is out of pocket, because those with pricier employer-provided plans are more likely to be reimbursed for a portion of out-of-network psychiatric care. Al-Sayed has also expressed concern that people with serious mental illness, unlike him, of course, regularly, quote-unquote, fall out of care because of transitions in health insurance. There are indications that Jakuku is aware of the tension between her livelihood and her husband's political propaganda. The What to Expect page on her website directs prospective patients to read the FAQ, the FAQ section before booking a consultation. Quote, noting that Dr. Jakuku is out of network for all insurance companies. A Google preview of the section shows the question, do you accept my insurance? No. But it's no longer in Jakuku's FAQ page, indicating she has removed it. Now, Jakuku's verified profile on Psychology Today, a directory through which psychiatrists can advertise their services, also appears to have been amended. A Google preview from the profile states, MindWork Psychiatry is not in network with any insurance company and operates as a fee-for-service practice. The quote is no longer listed on the profile. Al-Sayed has discussed his wife's occupation and lamented that it's not normally well compensated. In a 2020 interview with the National Alliance of Mental Illness, he said, my wife's a psychiatrist. We talk about the fact that a lot of folks don't do psychiatry because it's not as well recompensed as other practices simply because it's undervalued in the system. And I quoted him. In the same interview, he cited, quote, serious mental illness and death by suicide as reasons to build a system that recognizes the importance of treating mental illness. Neither Al-Sayed's campaign nor Jakuku responded to requests for comment. Now, Jakuku specializes in anxiety disorders, psychoses, and culturally informed care. The hell does that mean? Among other areas of interest, according to her website, she's helped inform Al-Sayed's views on Medicare for All, in addition to forwards from Bernie Sanders, Stalinist, and Premier Jayapal, Stalinist. Al-Sayed's 2021 book, Medicare for All, A Citizen's Guide, includes the acknowledgement, quote, Abdul is deeply grateful for Dr. Sarah Jakuku's never-ending patience and support, unquote. Jakuku is also featured in some of Al-Sayed's campaign materials. In a January video posted to Instagram, Jakuku, that would be his wife, recounted needing to take leave as a medical resident after the birth of a daughter. She credited the union with helping her navigate that process. To be a protected working class is important, she said. Al-Sayed, like Jakuku, attended medical school at Columbia, though he didn't complete a residency and has never been licensed to practice medicine. No, he's busy protesting, I'm sure. He's nonetheless referred to himself as a physician, even though he's not, on the campaign trail, even as his hands-on experience, quote-unquote, treating patients appears to be a short clinical rotation called a sub-internship at a small hospital, where he said his job was to be the, like, worst doctor on the team, and I quote him, and he was cosplaying a doctor, Politico reported. In other words, a fake, a fraud, and a phony. Perfect senator, don't you think, from Michigan? Al-Sayed has pushed Medicare for All since he ran for governor in 2018. He voluntarily released his tax returns during that campaign, saying, you should know everybody where all your money is. First of all, is that English? You should show everybody where all your money is. They showed the Al-Sayed and Jakuku, or Jakuku, earned $237,000 in adjusted gross income in 2016. Al-Sayed has not released his tax returns while running for the Senate, but it's clear he and Jakuku are much wealthier than they were when Al-Sayed first ran for statewide office. In addition to Jakuku's private practice, Al-Sayed was paid tens of thousands of dollars for speeches in 2024, including to the left-wing Ford Foundation in New York. Let me stop there. The Ford Foundation is left-wing.
set up by the Ford family.

0: What happens is the left insinuates, secretes itself into these foundations and takes them over. The Rockefeller Foundation is now a leftist foundation. The Ford Foundation is a leftist foundation. They have training. They have all kinds of methodologies that they use to take over these multi-billion dollar generational foundations and then use them as they do. Sick, isn't it? And the couple owns two rental properties, one in Ann Arbor and one in Bangalore, India, with a combined value of $750,000, according to Al Sayed's 2025 financial disclosure, which, unlike his tax returns, reports income in broad ranges rather than precise amounts. He's another very wealthy Islamist whose roots go overseas, much like Mandami. Al Sayed filed an extension allowing him to withhold his most recent financial disclosure. Listen to this. Until after his August primary election against Representative Haley Stevens. And why would the law do that? Why would it allow them to get an extension so they don't file their most recent financial disclosure until after the Democrat primary? What the hell is that? Now, Al Sayed said during a recent primary debate that he sought the extension not to avoid transparency, but because taxes get complicated. Does he not have an accountant? Sure he does. Taxes get complicated, you know. So there you go. He's running for the Democrat nomination to the United States Senate. Two big-time hypocrites. The wife doesn't take one penny in medical insurance, whether it's Medicare, Medicaid, or private insurance. Just give me the cash. Give me the cash, you capitalist pig, in the worst country in the face of the earth. Give me the cash. I don't care if health care is unaffordable. Give me the cash. But your husband does. Okay, clean the website. Clean the website. But give me the cash. I'll be right back.
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call, Serena, you can send me the link so I can see what's going on the call board there, if you don't mind. All right, Ynet Global. Israel provided Gaza with triple the food it needed during the ceasefire, report reveals. Anyone who ignores these facts, and I'm quoting, is amplifying Hamas propaganda. Kogat reports says food, water, medical supplies entering Gaza outpaced international benchmarks from October 2025 to June 2026, disputing claims of widespread shortages. As time goes on, you see more and more of these reports that there was not genocide, which we knew, but independent outside reports, plenty of food, which we knew, Hamas was stealing it, selling it, using it. The humanitarian situation in the Gaza Strip remained stable during the ceasefire from October 25 through June 2026, and aid deliveries significantly exceeded needs identified by the UN and other international bodies, according to a new report published last Thursday. The report by the Coordinator of Government Activities in the Territories, GOGAT, the defense body responsible for civilian affairs in the Palestinian territories, focused on food, security, water, sanitation, hygiene, and medical responses. Well, much more than they needed. What happened to it? According to GOGAT, about 1.78 million tons of food entered Gaza between the start of the ceasefire and June 7, 2026, roughly three times the requirements defined by the World Food Program. The report said that even excluding private sector shipments, humanitarian food assistance exceeded defined needs. Kogat said food prices in Gaza fell about 72% between September 2025 and May 2026, alongside steep drops in prices for staples including flour, rice, lentils, vegetables, and eggs. It said current prices are driven mainly by internal market conditions, including Hamas taxes and control over commercial distribution. So Hamas taxes the food that comes in. It's not theirs to tax, and determines the distribution. The report said Gaza receives more than 70,000 cubic meters of water a day through pipelines, desalination facilities, and other infrastructure exceeding international humanitarian standards. By the way, this reminds me, when we were in Israel, and it's not just this time, but other times, when you drive down the main highway between Jerusalem and Tel Aviv, you look on one of the sides, one side, the left or the right, and they typically have, you know, Palestinian communities on one side, Israeli communities on the other, or Jewish communities on the other. You should see these Palestinian homes. Have you ever been there, Mr. Producer? You would be shocked. They are big. They're like compounds. They're huge. They're huge. And I said, well, where did all this stuff come from? And I'm not overstating it, folks. These are huge places. Kogat also said Gaza's healthcare system remains operational with more than 18,000 tons of medicines. Just look, all of this is pouring in, thanks to the Israelis who allow it in. Medicine and food and clean water, they have electricity. And this is of a group of people who slaughtered Israelis. Major General Yoram Halevi, the coordinator of the government activities in the territory, said the report was released to counter what he described as Hamas efforts to distort the humanitarian picture in Gaza. Wow, the influencers and the podcasters, this would very much upset Joe Rogan and Theo Von and Piers Morgan and his yellow teeth. Against the backdrop of Hamas' ongoing attempts, together with the other actors, to distort the humanitarian picture in the Gaza Strip, we decided to publish this report in order to present the international community with the full factual picture, he said. The data are clear and leave no room for doubt. Throughout the ceasefire, humanitarian stability was maintained in the Gaza Strip, and the volume of aid entering the territory significantly exceeded humanitarian requirements. Yeah, by three times. Anyone who ignores these facts is amplifying Hamas's propaganda, which exploits the humanitarian space for its military and governing purposes. Kogat,
will continue to work together with its international partners in accordance with Israel's security interests to expand the humanitarian response. Now, there's lots of video out there of how Hamas is executing summarily, torturing, beating individuals who it says doesn't support Hamas. Now, that doesn't get the kind of attention it needs, does it? That's not at the forefront of people's minds. 44% of Muslims in America support Hamas or have a favorable view of Hamas? Really? Well, that seems to be kind of problematic in our own country. Yes. Wow, what are they doing here? I don't know. Why isn't anybody doing anything about it? I don't know. Just acquiescing to this. That is a disaster. By the way, the Houthis are striking back at Saudi Arabia for daring to strike the Houthis in Yemen. So that's going on too. We'll be right back.

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3: Here's your Lakes 18 Storm Tracker forecast. For tonight, the sky is clearing, the temperatures are warm. It's a humid night. Overnight lows will stay in the upper 60s. Day tomorrow, it's mostly sunny, it's hot, it's humid. High temperatures, upper 80s for a lot of us. Wednesday, mostly sunny, a little hotter, a little more humid. High temperatures back up around 90. Then mostly sunny, low 90s for us on Thursday. I'm Chief Meteorologist Bill Meck on Lexington's News Traffic and Weather Station. 97.3 FM WVLK.
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1: How you doing? Gold entered 2026 after a historic year. 53 new all-time highs, record annual demand, and an average price up 44% year over year, then pushed past $5,500 an ounce in January. And right now it's pulled back a little bit because that's the nature of markets, period. But this market, in some ways, is very unique. It's moving in one direction, north, up. But it does so a little bit of a zigzag, and you want to hit the zag. The pullback. Many Wall Street analysts are telling clients this may be a window before gold pushes back toward new highs. That's very important. Meanwhile, silver's on track for a sixth straight year of structural supply deficit. Now, what does that mean? Well, it's an industrial metal in addition to precious metal. So you've got demands for it. Polar, EVs, electronics, other industrial demands still pulling heavily on the market as well as people investing in it. And gold's pullback has been fueled by fading Fed rate hopes. You know, people are hoping they would cut. 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So gold is a big story in 2026, and same with silver. Central banks are still out adding gold. Poland and China among the recent buyers. They're dropping currencies. And the Fed's holding rates steady. But that could change at any time. 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
2: Welcome home, Mark.
1: Thank you.
2: I hope you had a wonderful trip with your wife to son's engagement in Israel, and that it was safe, and I'm glad.
1: The engagement was in New York, believe it or not.
2: I thought it was in Israel. I'm sorry.
1: But we were in Israel a couple of weeks ago.
2: Sound.
1: Thank you.
2: Anyway, the point, you never had to worry about where Lindsey Graham stood on issues.
1: No.
2: He stood his ground, never backed down. And, he didn't, and just like you, Mark, you always know where you are on issues, just like Lindsey Graham.
1: And when you have real principles and belief systems and you've been raised on them and you put them to the test of time, it's not that hard. You just don't go with the group and go with the fad and the isolationism and all that. No. You got to be wide-eyed about this stuff and really process it and use your noggin to figure it out. And I don't think it's that hard. It just takes a little bit of foresight and a little bit of guts,
2: right? Because I quoted a couple of quick examples, like he was a house manager on the Clinton impeachment.
1: Yeah. Remember, I criticized that because I said he left out the most important count, and that was lying in front of the judge. And I remember seeing, this is years and years ago, as you can tell.
2: Right.
1: And I remember bumping into him, and he said, I know you're upsetting me for leaving that count out. I said, no, I just think it was foolish. That was your strongest count.
2: Right.
1: I remember that day.
2: And then also on the Kavanaugh hearings, he didn't. He took it to the Democrats. He didn't. He stood up to them, and he turned that hearing around. He wasn't going to let them, you know, pull their stunts.
1: Mm-hmm. No, you're exactly right, my friend. All right, great call. We much appreciate you, Houston. Houston's under attack now, as I speak, by these Islamists. I call them fortresses because that's basically what we're talking about. These are segregated communities. Sharia law rules, not the American Constitution, not state or federal law. And no country can survive this, ladies and gentlemen. If you don't have assimilation into a common culture, it's not going to happen. No country can survive this. It just can't. Let's go to Fred, Kansas City, Kansas, the great KCMO. Fred, go right ahead, please.
3: Yeah, condolences to Lindsey Graham's family.
1: Amen.
3: And I want to remind everybody, this is one of the greatest patriots, fighters for the United States that we've ever had. I can disagree with him on something, but where he stood for, what he stood for, America, God, everything was good for everybody. There's never been a debate. That's very rare.
1: And have you noticed the Islamist Marxist left and the isolationist woke right, neo-fascist, they just hate him. And what's amazing to me, the woke right neo-fascists pretend to be America first. No, they're not. Lindsey Graham was never a warmonger. Lindsey Graham wanted to support our allies. He wanted to support the people in Ukraine and Israel and Taiwan and Iran. He wasn't a warmonger. He stood up against these thugs, these murderous thugs, whether it was Putin or Xi or whether it was the Islamist regime and so forth and so on. He stood up for our allies, and those people love him overseas. They love him, just like the people of South Carolina do. And, no, he was quintessential American. This is a man who grew up Baptist, who grew up in a church, and very much like Mike Huckabee and others, and Pastor John Hagee, my dear friend, and Huckabee's our dear friend, too, and, of course, Lindsey was, and their connection to the Holy Land, their connection to Christianity, their connection to Jews is a faith connection as well as a connection with allies. Thank you for your call, my friend. I appreciate it. Let's go to Bill, Colorado Springs, Colorado. How are you, Bill?
4: I'm doing well, Mark. Thanks for taking my call.
1: You bet.
4: Long-time listener, first-time caller.
1: Thank you, sir.
4: Your comments about the Islamists, and in particular the imam that you were describing, when I took the oath of office as a young naval officer and swore to protect the Constitution against all enemies, foreign and domestic, mm-hmm. I'm just not quite sure why we can't label and identify people like that as domestic enemies and mm-hmm. then take whatever action would be appropriate. Because I really do, I've been listening to you a lot talking about the Islamist threat, the enemies within. So with that as the oath of office for the military, I'm just not sure why.
1: Yeah, you're not getting it, and neither am I. And it's just infuriating when we elect these politicians. I'm talking about even in red towns and red states. They're not lifting a finger to stop this stuff. And they should. And if it takes a case that goes all the way to the Supreme Court, then go for it, whatever it takes.
4: Right. Because in my early days on a cruiser, did the Grenada operation while we were there, the Beirut barracks got bombed, and we went straight from Grenada to the coast of Beirut, mm-hmm. off the coast of Beirut for about a month and a half. So all this stuff hits close to home.
1: I bet it does. I'm sorry. Remember that barracks and 241 Marines. All right, Bill. Thank you for your service. You're a good man. I appreciate it. And I agree. And it's going to take you folks showing up, I hate to tell you, at these zoning meetings, at these school board meetings, at these other things here. That's what it's going to take. Because these politicians are not doing us any favors right now. Let's go to Joseph, Fairfield, Connecticut, Sirius XM Satellite. Joseph, how are you?
5: Hello, Mark. Doing well. Wanted to mention about what fossil fuels are and how the fact that the Marcellus Shell oil from New York State all the way down to West Virginia, through Pennsylvania, Ohio, has even more natural gas than Qatar that you're talking about. But first, let me talk about something else. I lived in the Bronx, New York City, for 40 years. I left in 95, and the demographics in the last 15 years, when I go back to my neighborhood in the Bronx, is totally different. Your analysis and assessment of what's going on, what Mondami is doing in a stealthy way, is absolutely correct. There weren't any Muslims in my neighborhood. There was mostly Italian, Jewish, Irish, Puerto Rican, blacks. And it's changed in the last 15 years, maybe 20. Unbelievable. There's over a million Muslims, totally different demographics. Okay, fine, whatever it is. But that's his plan, and you are absolutely correct. He's doing that to New York City. He doesn't care about the billionaires leaving. In fact, he's pushing them out so that he can make it an Islamic state. Absolutely right, Mark. Now, in terms of the natural gas, remember, it's not a fossil fuel, because these natural gases, methane, propane, ethane, are found throughout every planet in our solar system. How do we know that? Spectrophotometric methods. Remember, I was a chemistry professor for many years. So we know that. So to call it a fossil fuel is misnaming it and giving it a different propaganda machine. In terms of the natural gas that we have absolutely more.
1: But where do you get natural gas from?
5: Excuse me?
1: Where do you get natural gas from?
5: Natural gas, which is methane, CH4, it's in the earth and it's been made, and it doesn't come from the...
1: It's in the ground, right?
5: Yes, it's in the ground.
1: So it's fair to say that this little country has reservoirs of this, isn't it?
5: Yes, they have.
1: That's what I read.
5: But we have even more. And I think the fact...
1: Yeah, but we have even more, but these people are husbanding these resources and spending them in our country.
5: Yes.
1: Whether we have more or not.
5: Well, the reason they're doing that is because they put a stop to our natural gas drilling by the propaganda machine.
1: But not anymore.
5: But he wants to drill. He wants to get the Constitution pipeline built to New York State from Pennsylvania. But
1: even if we do all this, Joseph, there's still going to be Qatar. And Qatar's still going to have hundreds of billions of dollars, and they're still going to spend it in the United States. Even if they were getting it from granite, they would still be doing it.
5: But if we increased, Mark, if we increased the supply of natural gas on the world market, that could hinder them.
1: I'm not opposed to supply and demand, and I think we should do exactly what you're saying. What I'm trying to say is they're still going to have billions and billions and billions of dollars to spend to do what they want to do.
5: Okay.
1: We're not going to have a complete monopoly on it. We're going to have a bigger share of it, which is a great thing. But they don't just sell it to us. I'm not even talking about who they sell it to. I'm talking about the fact that they sell it and they get billions and billions of dollars.
5: Right. And they use that to stop us from drilling. I remember in the 1970s, when I was in California, they had oil wells everywhere. And that was put a stop to it because of...
1: Right in the middle of L.A.
5: Yeah, phony environmental movement that was going on, putting nasty tones on what oil is and how toxic it is. And so that OPEC can sell us theirs. And that's when Iran, in 79, got all their money to do their...
1: Joseph, don't get mad. I got to go. But you're always great, which is why I spend 5 or 6 minutes with you. You're very good. Call again. I appreciate it. High prices are here to stay, aren't they? 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
1: 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You're going to love it. Just pathetic.
0: He's funny.
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0: forget, I'm on Hannity in about 10, 15 minutes. I'm sure you want to watch that. Mr. Producer wants to watch it. I'm sure he wants to watch it. Oh, yeah. We got a lot going on. I want to talk about Lindsay mostly, quite frankly. President says U.S. military will strike Iran hard tonight. And in fact, I believe that's going on now. CENTCOM begins strikes on Iran after Trump says U.S. military will hit them hard. He said he was not interested in answering a question about whether Israel will intervene in the strikes tonight. U.S. will hit Iran hard tonight and tomorrow. We're going to hit them very hard tonight. We're going to hit them hard tomorrow, and there's not a damn thing they can do about it. They have nothing, he said. At 4:45 p.m. Eastern Time today, Central Command began launching a third consecutive night of strikes against Iran. These strikes will continue imposing a heavy cost on Iranian forces, says Central Command, and degrade their ability to attack innocent civilians. And I just wish we would arm those innocent civilians. Again and again, I say the same thing. And I don't know. Shortly after U.S. CENTCOM announced on Twitter that U.S. Central Command began launching the third consecutive night of strikes against Iran. Now, the Iranian semi-official news agency, Mehr, has since reported explosions in southern Iranian cities of Kish Island, Saruk Island, Hashim Island, Kashir, and Bandar Abbas. Well, it sounds like they're hitting a lot of their energy islands. Several areas in southwest Iranian city. There's a commercial that just jumped up on my screen. Have already been heard. Speaking about Iran's nuclear power, the president explained that Pickaxe Mountain, a highly fortified nuclear site, 1 mile south of Natanz nuclear complex in Iran, could be the target of a nice big fat shot, quote unquote. He added that Iran is not doing well with its nuclear situation. Every time we hear about it, we blow it up. But we'll probably give Pickaxe a shot relatively soon. Now, that mountain is heavily fortified site, host to deeply buried tunnel complexes. That's what's going on tonight, I believe. Well, ladies and gentlemen, we salute our armed forces, police officers, firefighters, emergency personnel, ICE, our truckers. We salute the men and women in Israel, the men and women in Ukraine, the men and women in Iran. And we give our best to the Lindsey Graham family, and God bless them. And, of course, you, the American people, the best of the best. I'll see you in a few minutes on Fox.
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8: Another round. I'm Lisa LaSera, Fox News. Renewed U.S. airstrikes against Iran are not easing up.
9: President Trump informed Congress last week that new military action against Iran has commenced following a brief ceasefire.
10: And we're hitting them very hard, and it'll continue, and we'll see what happens, but we're knocking out all of their offensive capability.
9: President is also reimposing a naval blockade on Iran's ports. Still, he tells me a deal to end the conflict is possible.
10: Yeah, I think it does, boss. Sure, I do.
9: President Trump says the U.S. will take over the critical Strait of Hormuz and be compensated by countries relying on the narrow waterway.
8: Fox's Jared Halpern at the White House. The U.S. military says the number of dead in the Iran conflict has risen to 14 with the death of a Navy pilot in a helicopter crash earlier this month. The number of wounded now at 414. The Navy initially described the July 1st chopper crash in the Arabian Sea as an emergency landing. The Department of Homeland Security facing intense scrutiny after a man was shot and killed in Maine this morning.
11: Maine Independent Senator Angus King said he was told by Secretary of Homeland Security Mark Wayne Mullen the motorist shot and killed by an ICE agent was not the subject of a federal warrant being executed. The man killed is said to be a Colombian native who moved his car during a confrontation with agents that was deemed provocative.
8: Fox's Grinnell Scott. Senator King says he was told the man was ordered to leave the U.S., but at least two advocacy groups say he was legally allowed to work in the U.S. President Trump has reduced the size of two national monuments in Utah. Bear's Ears and Grand Staircase Escalante National Monuments have ancient cliff dwellings and scenic dwellings, as well as coal and uranium deposits that state officials want made available for development. 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
12: Here's your LX18 Storm Tracker forecast. For tonight, the sky is clearing, the temperatures are warm. It's a humid night. Overnight lows will stay in the upper 60s. Day tomorrow, it's mostly sunny, it's hot, it's humid. High temperatures, upper 80s for a lot of us. Wednesday, mostly sunny, a little hotter, a little more humid. High temperatures back up around 90. Then mostly sunny, low 90s for us on Thursday. I'm Chief Meteorologist Bill Meck on Lexington's news, traffic, and weather station. 97.3 FM WVLK.
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0: from the heart of our nation's capital, Washington, D.C. 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
1: I learned today that his middle name was Isidore. His passing saved him a lot of grief. I can't believe I didn't know that.
2: It is Monday, July 13th, 2026. I'm Guy Benson. Welcome to the Guy Benson Show, a brand new broadcast week here on the program. One of the many hilarious moments there as we open the program from Senator Lindsey Graham, who passed away shockingly at the age of just 71 years over the weekend, something that really no one saw coming, and it was terrible news for many of us to wake up to. And he was almost universally well-liked personally in Washington because he was disarming, charming, and quite funny. It was probably one of his key secret weapons. And we'll be talking about Senator Graham and his legacy over the course of today's show, in addition to getting to the news of the day. I am Guy Benson. We're live in Chicago here as we open the broadcast week. We are thrilled to have you all along with us. Here's our website, GuyBensonShow.com. 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You can follow us on social media at Guy Benson Show. On various platforms. I am also available on social media if you'd like to follow me at Guy P. Benson. I'm a political analyst at Fox News, senior columnist at the Washington Examiner. In fact, I have a tribute piece out for Senator Graham today. On the radio, our lineup today, Ben Domenech gets us started. He'll be here in just a moment. Michelle Tafoya of Minnesota will join us a little bit later on. Peter Meyer of Michigan. Mike Miles doing almost miraculous work in Houston schools, a really important story that we're going to cover, plus the former Miami mayor, Francis Suarez. We've got a lot coming your way on this Monday edition of the program. But as we begin, as mentioned, I'd like to welcome in Fox News contributor Ben Domenech, who knew Lindsey Graham pretty well. His wife, Meghan McCain, of course, knew Lindsey Graham very well, one of those three amigos along with her father, John McCain, and former Senator Joe Lieberman of Connecticut, who you heard there, Senator Graham, eulogizing very amusingly in the clip that we played to start the show. Ben Domenech, it's great to have you here. Thank you so much for your time. Initially, what are your thoughts on Senator Graham and his legacy?
3: Well, Guy, it's always a pleasure to join you, and thank you for laying it out the way that you have. Senator Graham, I think that people don't necessarily understand him fully and how unique of a figure he was in Washington. And if you'll let me go for a minute here, one of the things that I think people don't really understand about American politics these days is how few people are actually in the business of doing politics. They go on air, they talk on TV, they, you know, send their messages via social media, etc. Lindsey was a true politician, a political animal in the sense that he was someone who understood the way to get people to move and the way to hold people in line. And one of the things that I think has, you know, gone viral to, you know, great reaction, I think, since his passing is, of course, the moment that he had 8 years.

0: for this audience later in the show, but he actually explicitly told the Republicans in that moment, yep. as someone who was in many ways, yes, a conservative, very hawkish, more so than I was on foreign policy, for example, and had a pretty partisan voting record, but he also had this reputation for bipartisanship and friendship across the aisle and really trying to make deals, sometimes good ones, sometimes not so good ones, with Democrats. He really was committed to that in his public service and in his role, especially as a senator. So to see him as sort of this enforcer, if you will, yep. in that moment, not just shaming the Democrats for what they did, but saying, Republicans, if you go along with this, you will be enabling one of the worst disgraces I've ever seen in my life. That's yes. I'm paraphrasing.
1: Yes.
0: And I think that moment mattered.
1: That's the thing. It absolutely matters. I think it's one of the most important moments of the last 10 years, and I think in politics. And I think, you know, what you have to understand is, like, yeah, he's sending a message to Democrats, and he's pissed off because a lot of those people are people who he's worked with on various issues where he agreed with them, including ones that I judged him for. I mean, come on, he was a member of the Gang of Eight. I oppose that completely, you know, and I, you know, thought, you know, many things about his foreign policy. We disagreed all the time. But he was also sending a message to the end of the line of that committee, to Jeff Flake, saying you better hold the line on this, and you know, and that's something that I think is a testament to how much this guy lived and breathed politics and understood it in a way that a lot of modern politicians who choose this as this profession, they don't actually know how to do it, and he did, and that's something that I think we should appreciate. And look, when it comes to Lindsey, there's so many people on both sides of the aisle who are saying testaments to him, and one of the reasons that they are saying that is because he was just, and you mentioned the humor, but it was also just, he was a nice guy.
0: Yes.
1: Other senators, when they roll into a green room, they do it with a posse. They do it with all sorts of different people around them. Lindsey would just wander around by himself. he was a guy who, I mean, people are noticing this now that he's gone. He never made money off of politics. He's basically worth the amount of, he's basically worth his apartment and his house. You know, and it's the kind of thing where there's so many other people who get into politics for the wrong reasons. He got into politics for the right reasons, and whether he made the right decisions or not, and I think, you know, you can judge that for what it is, he was someone who had an enormous impact, and I think that that is something that is so unique in our history, and we have to appreciate and respect it.
0: A couple other things I want to reflect on here with you, Ben, about Senator Graham. In watching some of the tributes pour in, and look, when someone dies unexpectedly, you get a lot of raw emotion, right? And people trying to make sense of it. And you see political statements, then you see, you know, real people and their emotions coming through. I'm struck by the number of Democrats in the Senate, especially those Democrats who've been there more than just a couple of years, who've known Graham and served with him for years. Many of them referred to him as my friend. And you get that in politics, right? It's sort of like this empty, vacant politician speak where they call everyone their friend. But that's not, I think, what this was. This seems like actual, genuine, my friend, right? And he collected friends easily because of the personality that he had. I think, like, even if you wanted to dislike him, you kind of couldn't. In fact, there was an amazing interview I saw, a transcript of it, the former Senator Al Franken, you know, progressive Democrat from Minnesota who eventually got forced out, I think, ridiculously in, you know, Me Too excess. But he was asked, because he was a comedian, he was on SNL for years, all of that, he was asked about humor in the Senate, and Franken had to admit, he said, you know who the funniest senator is? And the interview said, who? He said, Lindsey Graham. He said, isn't that disappointing? But it's true. He was really, really funny, and he told one story that backed it up. That was one of the secret weapons that Lindsey had, Senator Graham had.
1: It was.
0: Even if you didn't want to like him, you would.
1: And you know who actually just backed that up to me? Because I just happened to be interviewing him a couple months ago. I asked John Kennedy, who is known for being, I mean, you know, when he shows up on TV, you're just waiting for him to have some kind of, you know, southern one-liner. And he said, Lindsey's so much funnier than I am. I can never compete with him. And that I think is a testament to it. But look, the element that I think we are really losing here is with a connection with knowledge of the past. We have had a situation, I think, here in Washington where a lot of new people have come in over the last several years who don't remember a time, and Lindsey remembers this, you know, very personally. I mean, I thought it was, I don't know if

0: you noticed this, but one of the tributes that came in was from Monica Lewinsky, pointing out that, like, Lindsay was the guy who understood that the Clinton White House was going after me and made a point of defending me in the course of that impeachment trial, and she appreciated that. And that is just, it's like, there's a loss of knowledge here about the way that politics works, and I hope people appreciate that. We have a lot of folks who've come to this in this new era where it's all about Instagram and TikTok and what are you tweeting and where are you posting and what hit are you doing today. That is not politics. That is just messaging. And I think the thing that Lindsay understood is that he wanted to have an effect on actual politics. I actually think that one of the saddest parts of this, it is what it is. Your time is your time. You know, God determines it, and you wake up and you know it's the last day, and you don't know it's the last day in the case of Lindsay. But I think that after John died, after my father-in-law John McCain died, I think Lindsay felt like he needed to be two people, and he needed to be everywhere all at once, all over the globe, trying to have an influence, and he had an influence. He made peace with President Trump after running against him, criticizing him. He understood what the voters wanted, and he adapted to it, and I think he made Donald Trump a better president because of it. I think he made him better at understanding the way that Washington worked because he'd been around for so long, and I think he became one of his most effective advocates in a conference that does not always agree with the president for the things that he prioritizes. He tried mm-hmm. to get these things done, and that's something that we're really going to miss. And I think the president, who has essentially said this, as much in terms of his public comment, I think the president is going to miss him because he was one of his closest allies and most effective allies in the Senate.
1: And there will be a vacuum there. There's no question about it. And what you just described, Ben, is the essence of politics and of influence. And Lindsey Graham was a practitioner of politics. And often when people would criticize, you know, what he was doing and an apparent heel turn on this, or now he's sucking up to Trump or whatever. And I might have, you know, at some point been critical of him in that sort of respect as well. I don't have a specific example that comes to mind, but he was targeted with that sort of critique a lot of the time. And I think what people might have missed was gregarious, funny, a personable guy who wants to get along with people and generally does, but also someone who ultimately is there for a reason. He wants to get things done. He wants to influence policy. And to do that, when you've got a president of your party, you can either become a problem for that person or you can become a solution for that person. And Lindsey Graham, look, he was not shy. He was out there on TV and radio all the time. He loved a media hit. He loved the messaging job, but he really liked the roll up your sleeves, do the work part, whether it was in those, you know, smoke filled rooms or abroad talking with allies who were, you know, beleaguered or embattled, or making those constant trips to the White House to repair a relationship so that when influence needs to be wielded on something that really matters, you've got the president's ear. That's a lot of work. And in that sense, he was a workhorse, almost extraordinaire, right?
0: And I think that the other thing that, you know, you just mentioned there, the things that Lindsay did that irritated people, that made them get on their high horse and say, you know, what would John think of you or something like that. I get all those tweets, obviously. Those were cheap. They were like cheap compliments and like saying like nice things about Trump that are just like designed to be very inexpensive. Like this is a very easy thing for me to do that ingratiates me to the president at a critical moment where I'm actually trying to get something done that is actually going to matter to the world. You know, the total, I think people do not understand that we now live in an era where there are so many politicians who are just not good at politics, and Lindsay was good at politics, and that was what made him so effective. It also, I think, it is, as much as we can talk about him squishing out on certain things, the number of people who are pouring out their affection for him include, you know, people like the Susan B. Anthony list, who they viewed him as their number one ally on life in the Senate. And when it comes to, you know, people like the Foundation for Defense of Democracies, they viewed him as their number one ally on support for Israel and support for, against the kind of terrorist forces in the Middle East. Lindsey understood the threats that existed around the world to a great degree, and he fought against them, and he tried to make America more prepared for them. And I think that he did actually learn some lessons from the hubris of sort of the George W. Bush era foreign policy, when there were thoughts that, you know, Iraq could maybe become something that had a domino effect that was positive, or that Afghanistan could become a place that, you know, I don't know, women could actually live. this is a situation where I think he learned from some of that, and I think the effect he had was to actually have the president use power to great impact when it came to killing terrorists around the world, when it came to, you know, pursuing our military aims. And look, as I said, we've all criticized Lindsey. Who hasn't? Okay. But when it comes to appreciating the man for the amount of work that he put in, the workhorse that he was on politics, I think we all should be able to do that. And yeah, I think Democrats and Republicans are doing it today.
1: And the criticisms he never took personally and didn't hold grudges. And that is part of what made him A, nice and likable, and B, as effective as he was. Ben Domenech, our colleague here at Fox News, reflecting on the life of Lindsey Graham, which ended over the weekend at the age of 71, kicking off our coverage here on The Guy Benson Show. Ben, thank you.
0: Great to be with you.
1: And we are just getting started. We will be right back.
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15: Everyone poops. It's not just the name of a classic potty training book. It's a universal truth. Even though everyone does it, almost no one wants to talk about it. Dr. Tricia Pasricha wants to change that. She's the author of a new book. It's called You've Been Pooping All Wrong. And she says there are three critical P's of pooping. The first is propulsion. Both the voluntary push you exert and the involuntary contractions that happen naturally within your body. Top line, when you feel the need to go, don't hold it. The second P is pliability, which refers to stool softness. The keys to this one are making sure you're drinking enough water and eating enough fiber. And the last P is for pelvic floor. If you can get your knees up above your waist while you're on the toilet, like on a stool or a garbage can or a stack of books even, that can make all the difference. I'm Dr. Sanjay Gupta, helping you live a better life.

Guy Benson. We're back. You know, I've seen some of the jokes and memes out there about how the U.S. military has been bombarding Iranian regime targets over the last couple of days. And President Trump announcing earlier that we are now going to reimpose the U.S. Navy and reimpose the blockade to start to once again economically strangle the regime because they've been cheating and lying, which is what they do. He gave peace a chance, as I've said, and they've made their choice, and now here we are again. And people have been making the joke, like, oh, well, this is exactly what Lindsey Graham would have wanted. In depth, you know, this is how he's going out, and he wouldn't have it any other way. And the thing is, yes, it's a little bit funny, right, because this is what Graham had been, you know, pushing and advocating and that sort of thing, not just recently, but sort of in the broader sense, zooming out throughout his whole career. So, yes, like, you know, he's passed away and everyone's mourning his loss. And at the same time, here's President Trump bombing the Iranian regime. And this is like, oh, you know, Lindsey's looking from on high with a smile on his face. And it's okay to kind of chuckle at that a little bit. But that being said, it is true unironically also. It's absolutely true. This is exactly what he would have wanted and what he explicitly wanted. And so even in death, it seems like he's won another policy argument, whether you agree with it or not. That goes back to the effectiveness of Lindsey Graham. We'll take a break, come back with Michelle Tafoya on the other side after this.

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9: A better life with Dr. Sanjay Gupta.
10: You know, it's funny, when I think back to what the typical American dinner looked like when you and I were kids, there's usually some kind of meat featured at the center of the plate. Vegetables are there, but often thought of as a side dish. More and more, though, we are coming to realize that a plant-based diet, with little or no meat even, is going to be a healthier way to eat for just about everyone. New study out of the University of Hawaii Cancer Center found that eating a high-quality plant-rich diet that includes whole grains, vegetables, and fruits may prevent cognitive impairment even when people start that diet in their late 50s and 60s. Yeah, it's important to make sure you're getting enough protein, fats, complex carbohydrates. Just because you cut out or even cut back on meat, though, is not a license to eat whatever you want. Focus on eating whole, real foods. I'm Dr. Sanjay Gupta, helping you live a better life.
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19: 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Well, joining us now is former longtime NFL sideline reporter Michelle Tafoya, a friend of the program. She's also, of course, candidate for the U.S. Senate in her home state of Minnesota. Michelle, always great to have you here. Welcome back.
20: I am so appreciative, and we are so thrilled that we just broke our own record for fundraising this quarter. We raised the most in a quarter of any Republican Senate candidate in the history of our state of Minnesota, so we are thrilled.
19: Well, congratulations on that, and you are seeking to join a legislative body in the U.S. Senate that just lost a member this weekend in a way that very few people were anticipating, sort of shocking news. The passing of Senator Lindsey Graham from South Carolina. I just wonder if you have any thoughts on him, any experience with him, any reflections?
20: You know, I was as shocked as anybody. I think the thing I remember the most were the moments when he stood up in the Brett Kavanaugh hearings. And maybe that's recency bias, maybe that's because, you know, that. But to me, that was such a fiery moment of honesty, of what are we doing here? Why are we putting this human through this? What is going on? Just an incredulous response to this body of people that he knew. And I had never seen him speak with that much fire and passion before. And I remember I felt it was the turning point in those hearings. And when you have a turning point in hearings for a Supreme Court justice, you have a turning point in history, because it really, I think, cemented Kavanaugh's, the vote to get him confirmed. And that, of course, always is history-making.
19: Yeah, and I agree. And as we talked about at the top of the show with Ben Domenech, I do want to play some of that audio for this audience in our next hour. And you talked about it potentially being recency bias. I don't think it is, even if it had happened yesterday. I think it was that significant. And B, it's actually not that recent. It was 8 years ago, if you can believe it. All went down, the better part of a decade. Michelle, I want to turn to politics and something that we commented on here on the show. We played a clip of Secretary Rubio, Secretary of State, basically making a decision to overrule or preempt an effort by your governor, Tim Walz, a Democrat, to really try to protect not just an illegal immigrant from deportation, but a convicted criminal illegal immigrant who had sexually abused a minor, a 10-year-old girl. And from where I sat, at least, it seemed like this was a deliberate choice by the Democratic leadership in your state to protect that illegal immigrant, to make sure that, or try to make sure that, he could not be deported. And it's a mentality that I really struggle to understand. I'm often very good at getting, at least intellectually, where the other side is coming from on any number of issues. This is one where I cannot wrap my brain around why you would ever expend any political capital at all, or even rhetoric, to try to protect someone like that. And yet it happened, and it took Rubio's leadership to come in and say, nope, this status is revoked and this person's gone. He's now out of the country. This is in your backyard. You look at this. What is your explanation or analysis?
20: You know, you talk about an intellectual understanding, and the closest I can get is we have a real push toward sort of a Marxist society here going on. I go beyond the socialist, you know, the DSA thing. By the way, the Democrats Socialists of America have dominated the Minneapolis City Council for years now. We've had it here, and we see where that's taken us. Jacob Frey, our mayor of Minneapolis, has gone right along with it, and I think Tim Walz and our AG, Keith Ellison, who was also involved in that pardon, are part of this move to sort of breed chaos. I think it's sort of to just bring chaos. We have had a number of really just sketchy court decisions here in the Hennepin County, which is where Minneapolis and St. Paul, or at least Minneapolis, is. And you think, how is this happening? How is someone who was convicted of murder getting out of prison, getting a free pass? And with this pardon, I think it was so shocking that many of us were like, is there something we're missing? But no, I think it was a slap in the face to current immigration policymakers in D.C. And it was, look, Tim Walz doesn't need any more political capital because he's about to be gone. He's a lame duck. And hopefully A.G. Ellison is too, because he has been absolutely brutal here in Minnesota.
19: And look, I can understand the anti-Trump thing, and you know, the base of that party is rapacious and they just want constant resistance all the time and abolish ICE and F ICE and arrest ICE and all of that, right? So politicians are kind of lining up to feed that beast in whatever way they can. Where I just don't get it is where you then approach the line of saying, okay, but in order to put on that show for this group of voters, do I really want to go to bat for the convicted child rapist illegal immigrant? Like, that's the leap. I get the rest of it. That's the leap that I cannot really comprehend.
20: Again, I listen, I can't either. But when you consider just this leftward lurch of this Democrat Party right now, in a way, this was a shocking move, but to me, not a surprising one, given all that Tim Walz has done, has overlooked, has let happen, has enabled in the state of Minnesota. And so I just honestly felt like this was a, you know what, we're not going to do this for you. We're going to pardon this guy. We're not going to help in any way, shape, or form. We might even buy into his story a little bit, that this is a cultural thing, you know, having sex with a 10-year-old, which I don't know what culture would allow that kind of thing. But yeah,
19: some do, but it's evil and it's illegal
20: it's illegal in America. So I loved that Marco Rubio almost immediately had this man taken out of our country. And Rubio, to spin it in this direction, Marco Rubio continues to be, to me, the most impressive member of this cabinet, the most courageous, the most just straightforward, fabulous communicator, and really, I think, respected a lot on both sides of the aisle. Maybe not by the DSA portion of the Democrats, but by if there are any moderate Democrats left, I think they respect Marco.
19: What is the latest on the fraud scandal in your state? It got a ton of attention those months ago, and we had you on, and we've talked about it. It's a very important story, and of course, it's replicated elsewhere as well. Are there any developments there that you think are significant as they play into the race that you're running? And is there, because like, the other thing that kind of frustrates me in some of this is, you know, you'll have voters who say, well, yeah, I don't like fraud, and I don't like working really hard to then have my money confiscated and then stolen and given to, like, these criminals, these foreign criminals. I don't like that. But I also, you know, can't stand Trump or ICE or whatever, and so I guess I'll just, you know, lie down and take it. When you talk to Minnesotans, do you get a sense that there's a lot of them who may have voted a different way in the past for whom some of this stuff is just a bridge too far and they're sick of it?
20: Yeah, and I met a couple in the Minneapolis area, which tends to be very Democrat, very blue part of the state, and they said to me that they had flipped parties because they saw, and this for them dated back to the George Floyd riots and how they had just felt forgotten by the governor, by the mayor. They saw all the violence. They saw the continual burnings of buildings, not these quote-unquote mostly peaceful protests that some people tried to paint them as. And they had had it. And they just felt ignored. And, you know, I think that's happening all over the state, that people feel like, look, we've got people leaving at a rate that we've not seen before in Minnesota. So the fraud is a big part of it. But, you know, sometimes, Guy, people even tell me, we just can't take the politics here anymore. Like, it's you can cut it with a knife sometimes when you're out and about, particularly here in the Twin Cities, I think. You just sense this division, this hatred, and this sense that we are just, there's no compromise at all. So I think that is driving people out. The taxes. We've got now this other program. It's a paid family leave program that Governor Walz pushed through a couple of years ago that people are starting to see this is not sustainable. It's never going to work. It's just ripe for more fraud. And so We're seeing that now. And people are just shaking their heads and going, what are we doing? What are we doing?
19: Recently, the United States Supreme Court, you and I opened this conversation talking about Senator Lindsey Graham and the role that he has played in shaping that court. And the 6-3 right-leaning majority had a pretty important ruling upholding several states passing and implementing laws to protect girls and women's sports. I know this has been a point of emphasis for you, especially given your background. It's been a few weeks since that ruling came down. Just want to get your reaction here.
20: So happy about it, but like so many of us who have kind of band together and been outspoken, still waiting for others to join in. And and I'm talking about some famous others, big names, people who have benefited by being female, professional female athletes. Would love to hear from them, because this isn't the end of it. This was what, 27 states? We've got 23 to go, and Minnesota's one of them. They are one of them. I will remind people that it was a year ago when the girls softball state championship team had a biological male as their pitcher. Their primary pitcher. They didn't give up many hits at all, and you can imagine why.
19: Imagine.
20: And so imagine that. So that is still on the minds of a lot of people. And I just recently, in the last few days, spoke with one of the girls on the team who played against that pitcher. And she's now involved with XXXY Athletics, and I think that's great. A lot of these young women are finding their courage to speak up. So we got 23 states to go. The good news is this Supreme Court ruling, as you well know, gives these states precedent, gives them something to put in front of them and say, you know what? Here's what the Supreme Court found. So we can ban males from girls' sports and from women's sports, and the Supreme Court will uphold it. So that's a major win, and I just think it's going to take now time and for the rest of the dominoes to fall.
19: Michelle, you and I like talking sports whenever we get together, so I'll end with this. The World Cup obviously did not end the way USA fans wanted it to for our team, and that just was a very unfortunate or brutal loss. It wasn't really close against Belgium. Now you've got the Final Four trying to compete for a spot in the final in the New York area over across the river in New Jersey. You've got England, France, Spain, Argentina left. As I'm not a huge soccer guy in general. I sort of tune in for Team USA, and then when they're out, I'm less interested, full confession. But it's been this cultural moment as well, this international cultural moment that I think has been great for the country, and there were some really fun wins there for Team USA. Also, I just wonder, as someone who spent so much of your career in sports broadcasting, how you've been feeling during this hosting of the World Cup.
20: It's been so entertaining, and it's been so successful. And knock on wood, it remains that way. The security's been phenomenal without being overbearing from everything that I hear. The people who have come from all over the globe have loved their experiences here. That's been so gratifying. It almost gives me goosebumps to think about all these people who have come here and loved America. We've got now supreme talent left in these four teams. It's going to be very enjoyable. Like you, I wanted to keep singing Take Me Home, Country Roads. I loved that cultural part of the moment. And yeah, I really did. I just absolutely thought that was great.
19: Oh, yeah.
20: And it was unifying for America. But I do think this has increased the profile of the sport more than most World Cups do, because you've got the United States of America hosting it, and so many of us who don't watch, you know, Premier League or MLS are looking at this unbelievable talent on the field, and it's been really fun. I think, you know, and these guys are, they're absolute international superstars, Mbappe and the rest. So Jude Bellingham, it's really been very cool. I've enjoyed it. I will try to watch the last two games. I'll certainly be watching the final, just because you watch, and then when that goal is almost scored, or when it is scored, it is such a feeling of elation, because it doesn't happen often like you see on an NFL or NBA game.
19: Yeah, well, and you've also got just almost literally the whole world watching. It's the number one sport around the globe, and, you know, maybe billions, right, of people who are at least paying attention to it. And for us to be hosting and having the success in that sense, both on the field or the pitch, and then as hosts, that's been, I think, a source of national pride and much needed in this moment as well, as it aligns with America's 250th birthday. Former NFL sideline reporter, she was there for a long time, a household name, Michelle Tafoya, running for Senate in Minnesota, our guest on the Guy Benson Show. Michelle, as always, thank you.
20: It's great to talk to you. Have a wonderful paternity leave.
19: Thank you very much. Coming up one of these days, we're not sure when, but it is coming up. Thank you, Michelle. And with that, we will step aside and be right back after this.
2: A fresh perspective on the topics of the day. It's Guy Benson.

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0: glad to have you here with us on the Guy Benson Show. Well, there are reports that soon the announcements could be made by the governor of South Carolina as it pertains to who will at least temporarily replace Senator Lindsey Graham in the Senate. Then there'll be an election in November. That's a whole separate conversation that we won't have today. But the person who it's being reported will be appointed to that seat, at least to be there for a few months, is Senator Graham's sister, who actually was featured years ago in one of his re-election ads. It's a very moving personal story. Listen to this in Cut 15.
1: We grew up in a small town, central South Carolina. I guess looking back, we didn't have a lot. My parents, they were loving people and cared about us, but Lindsey was always the one that took care of me. He helped me with my homework. If I was sick, he gave me my medicine. He taught me how to ride a bicycle. I remember that. It was hard when we lost my mom and my dad. Lindsey assured me that he was going to take care of me and he was going to be there for me. And he did. He never let me down. He would come home every weekend. Then he would call during the week. He made sure I went to college. To take on that responsibility of raising a little sister, that came from within for Lindsey. And he did a good job. Lindsey cares about the people of South Carolina just like he cares about me.
0: Really powerful personal testimony. That was Darlene, his little sister, who they were very, very close, as you could hear there. And there are many accounts of this growing up, and then lost both parents in a short period of time. And Lindsey Graham, who was still very young, took it upon himself, felt a duty, an obligation to take care of and basically pick up the baton and raise this little girl, his little sister. And they've been very close ever since. And earlier there was a post on social media by President Trump who was floating the idea of replacing Graham with his sister, at least for this interim period. And it looks like, based on the reporting, that's exactly what's going to happen. And then beyond that, it'll be in the hands of voters, and that's a topic perhaps we'll tackle later in the week. But a sweet note there, and also newsworthy. Another hour of the Guy Benson Show coming up next. We'll talk Iran and so much more. You don't want to miss it. Keep it here. 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
3: tankers attacked in the Strait of Hormuz. I'm Lee Silicera, Fox News. The UAE says one person was killed, eight others hurt in the attack, while authorities in Bahrain are also reporting missile strikes following a new round of attacks on Iran from the U.S. President Trump spoke about it from the White House this afternoon.
8: We're doing another very major attack tonight. They want to make a deal. They came back. We made a deal 2 days ago, and they want to make a deal. They've been negotiating for 47 years. But nobody's ever hit them militarily.
3: The president said the U.S. will take over the strait and be compensated by countries who use it. Darlene Graham Nordone, the sister of late Senator Lindsey Graham, will serve in her brother's Senate seat temporarily.
9: I want to thank the governor for selecting me to serve the remainder of Lindsey's term. It is such an honor. Lindsey has always been there for me, and now I will be there for him.
3: Darlene Graham Nordone will serve until August when the state holds a special election to select a new nominee. Lindsey Graham died unexpectedly over the weekend. He was 71. A federal judge has tossed a lawsuit President Trump filed against the IRS.
10: Judge Kathleen Williams not only ruled a lawsuit against the Internal Revenue Service was filed for improper purposes, but she also is recommending sanctions and disciplinary action for attorneys involved. President Trump sued the IRS over his leaked tax returns, a suit that was settled in May with the creation of a since-abandoned Justice Department compensation fund and immunity for ongoing tax audits. But Judge Williams says since President Trump controls the actions of both the IRS and Justice Department litigation strategy, he improperly employed the lawsuit to justify a particular award in the matter.
3: Fox's Jared Halpern at the White House. 12 states challenge Paramount's takeover of Warner Brothers Discovery, saying the merger would extinguish competition. 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
11: Here's your LX 18 Storm Tracker forecast. For tonight, the sky is clearing. The temperatures are warm. It's a humid night. Overnight lows will stay in the upper 60s. Day tomorrow, it's mostly sunny. It's hot. It's humid. High temperatures, upper 80s for a lot of us. Wednesday, mostly sunny, a little hotter, a little more humid. High temperatures back up around 90. Then mostly sunny, low 90s for us on Thursday. I'm Chief Meteorologist Bill Meck on Lexington's news, traffic, and weather station. 97.3 FM, WVLK.
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19: You know, it's funny, when I think back to what the typical American dinner looked like when you and I were kids, there's usually some kind of meat featured at the center of the plate. Vegetables are there, but often thought of as a side dish. More and more, though, we are coming to realize that a plant-based diet, with little or no meat even, is going to be a healthier way to eat for just about everyone. New study out of the University of Hawaii Cancer Center found that eating a high-quality plant-rich diet that includes whole grains, vegetables, and fruits may prevent cognitive impairment even when people start that diet in their late 50s and 60s. 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Just because you cut out or even cut back on meat, though, is not a license to eat whatever you want. 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I'm Dr. Sanjay Gupta, helping you live a better life.
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0: generation of conservative talk. 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
1: It's a new hour here on The Guy Benson Show. Thank you very much for tuning in. Hour two of three on the program today, Monday edition. We're coming to you live from the city of Chicago, the Windy City, home of our great affiliate, WLS, the Big 89. 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Fox News alert as we enter the middle hour, with the Dow tumbling 135 points at the close today, finishing up in the red at 42,501. Well, joining us now is former Michigan Congressman and Army veteran Peter Meyer. And Congressman, great to have you here on the show. Glad you could join us.
2: Always a pleasure, Guy. And just quick correction, it's not 42,000. The Dow is at 52,000.
1: 52,501.
2: Heart attack.
1: Yeah, no, 52501. 52501 on the Dow. So I want to talk to you about Iran, because you had written a piece now, I guess a couple weeks ago, after the Memorandum of Understanding came out, and there's a lot of hand-wringing over it, and I think understandably because of the way it was set up and some of the concerns that certainly I had. And you were much more zen about this. You basically said, listen, I think Trump's got this. Stop worrying and let's see what happens. And now a lot has happened. And we mentioned in the first hour the resumption of the bombing of regime targets, the reestablishment of the naval blockade going into place, and now this like toll that the president's talking about in the Strait of Hormuz. Trump talking about the deal that had been struck. He said it was a done deal, and then they broke it. They always break it. We've had 10 deals with these people, so we're just going to hit them very hard. They're a bad group of people. They've been this way for a long time. Speaking of the regime, pretty succinct, I think obviously true. From where we sit now, what is your view on where things stand in this conflict?
2: I would say very much unchanged. My thesis and why I wrote a piece basically saying, hey, stop freaking out, was as soon as word of the MOU was announced, you know, the folks who were against the war from the beginning said, this is proof positive. Look at this. It's a terrible deal. We should have never done it in the first place. The people who wanted, you know, the war said, oh, this is terrible. Trump has given up the farm. It was just a chorus of negative views that, again, I don't put myself in necessarily the optimist camp. I'm certainly not a pessimist when it comes to this. But, you know, what we have seen, in my view, over the last 2 weeks has been proof that the MOU was a good idea. You know, namely, it established a very rapid reopening of the strait, temporary, but a reopening enough to be able to address some of the global oil and other shortages that we've seen in the energy markets. It showed the Iranians that we were willing to make, you know, relative concessions, and it put the ball in their court internally. And this is what I say, you know, we gave up nothing. We gave up no leverage. You know, we are able to reestablish the naval blockade as we are doing right now. We are able to continue to hit targets as we have done over the past 72 hours in a very serious and severe way. The intention of the MOU, I mean, it was kicking the can down the road, but that was because the one piece of leverage the Iranians have had that has had any impact internationally has been the ability to close the strait. And now, you know, they can go back to the way it was. They can try to close the strait again. But you have, you know, now that we've demonstrated it's possible to reopen it without military pressure, this is going to change that dynamic. You've already seen reporting of frustrations within the Iranian government, of the hardliners criticizing those who are part of the negotiations and feeling like this MOU kind of was a good deal for the U.S. and the West, and not a great one for Iran. And again,

0: candidate, and then there's a radical candidate, and they're vying for this nomination for Senate. The Republicans have their guy ready to go in Mike Rogers, the former congressman. I wonder, what's your read, to the extent that you have one, on the Democratic primary and, you know, this El Sayed character? Do you think he's the front runner? Do you think he's going to win that primary? Is it too close to call in your estimation right now? And then, regardless of that outcome, although I think it's probably relevant, how are you feeling about the statewide race ahead in November?
1: Yeah, I think to answer your second question first, the statewide race is really going to hinge upon, you know, the national environment. Michigan is a state that has gone back and forth. You know, Trump won it in 16, lost it in 20, won it in 2024, and yet we haven't elected a Republican senator since Vince Abraham and you know, almost three decades. So it is one that we have struggled on the Senate map. You know, but to your point, this is where having that contrast, you know, you do not want to be somebody who is backing the status quo, you know, and that is, I think, a challenge for any incumbent member of Congress who is running in a race. You know, you want to be able to say you're going to shake things up, you're going to throw the bums out. It's a little bit harder, you know, if you're sitting in a seat to be able to do that. And I think that's where Haley Stevens is going to inherently struggle. The energy and the enthusiasm on the left is the Democratic Socialist lane. You know, Abdul al-Sayed is much more of a Bernie bro. He kind of came up in that world, but he certainly is capturing the enthusiasm similar to the way that we saw it in some of the primaries in New York City and mm-hmm. Colorado and in elsewhere. So I think, you know, I would rather be him than her at this point. And I think that also throws into contrast, you know, the question of, is the Democratic Party too extreme? And I guarantee yep. you, if Abdul al-Sayed wins, that is all you're going to be hearing on the airwaves.
0: And voters will have to make that decision in November. We'll have you back to talk about it. Peter Meyer, appreciate your time. Stepping aside on the Guy Benson Show. Stay tuned.
2: 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Guy Benson.

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5: Not all screen time is created equal. And a new study out of Sweden is helping us understand this even better. So researchers followed more than 20,000 people over nearly two decades and determined that passive screen time, like sitting on the couch and watching television, raised someone's risk of dementia. But if they did something active, like reading, puzzles, or interacting with other people, this same group of people saw their risk of dementia drop. Just like you gotta put the work in to keep your body in shape as you age, you basically have to do the same thing with your brain. A couple things I have found to help: working to learn something new every day, whatever it might be, challenging yourself in some way every day, and really importantly, staying socially active. Some days that means meeting friends in person. Other days, maybe an email, a text, or a phone call. Just stay engaged. I'm Dr. Sanjay Gupta, helping you live a better life.
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8: I'm Guy Benson. We are back. I've written a column at the Washington Examiner that I encourage you to read. It's about Lindsey Graham's finest moment. And he's had a number of defining moments in his career, but to me, it comes down to one. Again, that's just me. But I had a visceral reaction to it at the time. And it was actually foreshadowed to a lesser degree, but still powerfully, years prior. So the incident to which I'm referring was in 2018. Let's rewind further to 2006. It was President George W. Bush's second term. There was one of two Supreme Court vacancies during that term. And the nominee, eventually, we talked about this recently with Molly Hemingway and her book, was Samuel Alito, who is still on the court as one of its most conservative members. But at the time, Alito was a nominee for that seat, for that position. And boy, the Democrats put him through the ringer, as they do, right? This is the escalatory, often very vicious, personal, weaponized judicial warring that Democrats have been engaged in now for decades, dating back really to Robert Bork and that whole fiasco in the 1980s with Ted Kennedy, who once killed a woman, being the ringleader at the time, and he continued to star in that kind of role for years to come, including in 06, in the Alito hearings. Biden was obnoxious. He was on that committee at the time as well, and it was so vituperative. It was so personal. It got so ugly, the browbeating and the character assassination and all of that, that at one point in those Alito hearings, Mrs. Alito, the now justice's wife, had to excuse herself because she had been brought to tears by what she had seen. She just couldn't take it anymore. And it's that sort of zero-sum game, blood sport, that the Democrats have played for a very long time, especially when it came to high-level judicial nomination fights. And after that happened, after the moment with Alito's wife leaving the hearings, Senator Lindsey Graham, Republican on that committee, he had a few things to say to the nominee himself and to his family. Cut 21.
9: Let me tell you, this guilt by association is going to drive good men and women away from wanting to sit where you're sitting. And we're going to go through this ourselves as congressmen and senators. People are going to take a fact that we got a campaign donation from somebody who's found out to be a little different than we thought they were. And our political opponent's going to say, aha, I got you. And we're going to say, wait a minute. I didn't know that. I didn't take the money for that reason. And you know what? I'm going to believe these senators and congressmen for the most part, because that's the way we do our business. We meet people here every day. We have photos taken with people, and sometimes you wish you didn't have your photo taken.
8: And then he said this in Cut 22.
9: But that doesn't mean that you're a bad person because of that association. Judge Alito, I am sorry that you've had to go through this. I am sorry that your family has had to sit here and listen to this.
8: And he was getting a little emotional himself because it was pretty sickening, the performance that the Democrats had put on. Now, they failed. He got confirmed. But again, that presaged that episode, something that was far worse. Outrageous, radicalizing for me in 2018. So years later, it is the first Trump term and his nominee to the U.S. Supreme Court, his second ultimately of three that term, was Brett Kavanaugh. And we all remember what happened there. The confirmation circus. The outrageous, disgraceful smear campaign that the left and the Democrats attempted against Kavanaugh. And I will just say, and I've written about this and I've shown my work, and you can go back and read it just parenthetically, not a single allegation against Kavanaugh was ever remotely substantiated. Not even close. Several were proactively debunked and exposed. But the Democrats treated Kavanaugh like some sort of wild-eyed rapist. In fact, every member of the Judiciary Committee, all of them on the Democrat side, plus Chuck Schumer, the leader of their party in the Senate, they all got together and affirmed the psychotic, insane claims of a delusional smear merchant and her totally unscrupulous criminal lawyer who had claimed, remember the claim that Brett Kavanaugh in his youth had been part of some sort of like gang rape ring where they were gang raping girls and women left and right, and that's what he was. And then that whole thing completely fell apart because it was a total fabrication, and yet it was instantly brought into the mainstream and used as an excuse by all of the Democrats on that committee to demand that Kavanaugh withdraw. That appalling slander of him. The entire episode was grotesque. It makes me angry to this day what they tried to do to now Justice Kavanaugh. Thank God they failed. But it wasn't clear that they were going to fail. It was touch and go there for a while, and one of the accusers came out and made her claims, again, totally unsubstantiated, uncorroborated, no evidence. In fact, her key witness, her female friend, ultimately said, you know what, I actually don't believe her story. And they pressured me to lie to hurt Kavanaugh. She told that to the FBI. But those hearings were dramatic, and it was unclear exactly how this thing was going to turn out. And a lot of Republicans, I think, were nervous about it and walking lightly, somewhat understandably, because of the seriousness of at least the accusations that weren't proven but were out there. And they didn't want to be seen like it's a bunch of guys beating up on some alleged victim, female victim of sexual abuse or sexual assault. And so they had all these different things they were doing. They brought in an expert who did some of the questioning. Remember all this? and the Democrats were just flogging away, absolutely no interest in the truth whatsoever. None. They had this like political bloodlust, and they could smell blood in the water, and they were engaged in this appalling feeding frenzy. And finally, one Republican senator had enough and went off. I think in truly, deeply justified, necessary indignation. And there was this catharsis moment. And it was brought to us by the one and only and now very recently departed Lindsey Graham of South Carolina, addressing Democrats on that committee and flashing an uncharacteristic fury. Remember this? Here's what he said in Cut 17.
9: If you wanted an FBI investigation, you could have come to us. What you want to do is destroy this guy's life, hold this seat open, and hope you win in 2020. You said that, not me. You've got nothing to apologize for. When you see Sotomayor and Kagan, tell them that Lindsey said, oh, because I voted for them. I would never do to them what you've done to this guy. This is the most unethical sham since I've been in politics. And if you really wanted to know the truth, you sure as hell wouldn't have done what you've done to this guy. Are you a gang rapist?
10: No.
9: I cannot imagine what you and your family have gone through. Boy, y'all want power. God, I hope you never get it.
8: Y'all want power, he said, scowling justifiably the Democrats. Y'all want power. I hope you never get it. Here was his conclusion in Cut 19.
9: Here's my understanding. If you lived a good life, people would recognize it, like the American Bar Association has the gold standard. His integrity is absolutely unquestioned. He is the very circumspect in his personal conduct, harbors no biases or prejudices. He's entirely ethical, is a really decent person. He is warm, friendly, unassuming. He's the nicest person, the ABA. And one thing I can tell you, you should be proud of. Ashley, you should be proud of this, that you raised a daughter who had the good character to pray for Dr. Ford. To my Republican colleagues, if you vote no, you're legitimizing the most despicable thing I have seen in my time in politics. You want this seat? I hope you never get it.
8: That last remark is for the Democrats. You want this seat? I hope you never get it. He voted to advance the nomination successfully and voted to confirm the nomination successfully. Lindsey Graham's finest hour. Rest in peace, Senator. We'll be right back.

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7: Everyone poops. It's not just the name of a classic potty training book. It's a universal truth. Even though everyone does it, almost no one wants to talk about it. Dr. Tricia Pasricha wants to change that. She's the author of a new book. It's called You've Been Pooping All Wrong. And she says there are three critical P's of pooping. The first is propulsion. Both the voluntary push you exert and the involuntary contractions that happen naturally within your body. Top line, when you feel the need to go, don't hold it. The second P is pliability, which refers to stool softness. The keys to this one are making sure you're drinking enough water and eating enough fiber. And the last P is for pelvic floor. If you can get your knees up above your waist while you're on the toilet, like on a stool or a garbage can or a stack of books even, that can make all the difference. I'm Dr. Sanjay Gupta, helping you live a better life.
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1: 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Well, if you listen to this show with any regularity, thank you, first of all. Secondly, you know that one of the most important issues, I think, in the country is fixing our education system. Because I'm not sure we can fix a lot of our other problems without that prerequisite. And there are ways to do it, and we're seeing it succeeding, actually. Policy succeeding dramatically in some places that have been faltering and struggling, but there are some very powerful interests aligned to prevent that success from spreading for selfish, political, ideological reasons, which is scandalous unto itself. It's even more scandalous when you think about how much that hurts children and the next generations of Americans. But an emerging success story, which is why I think it's important to lift up these stories and to get into the weeds a little bit on the policy, is unfolding in the great city of Houston, Texas. And our next guest is Mike Miles. He is the current appointed superintendent of the Houston Independent School District. He served in a very similar capacity in Dallas for years. He has a book out, which is called By Design, How to Transform School Systems. He's also a veteran, a former Army Ranger. And Mike, it's great to have you here. Thanks for making some time.
2: Thank you, Guy. Appreciate that.
1: Can you please, just for the purposes of this conversation, set us with a baseline on what brought you to Houston? Why were you put into the position that you currently hold? What was the status quo coming in? And then we can get to where things are today.
2: Yeah, so my team came in June 2023, and the district was failing in a number of ways. I mean, academically, we had 121 D and F rated campuses. Only 93 A or B rated campuses out of 274 schools. And so, but the district was broken in many other ways. Financially, they were struggling. There was bloat, there was waste, just a lot, there was bad board governance, lots of different things. And so the governor, Governor Abbott, and the Commissioner of Education, Mike Malath, took over the district, and by state law, they're able to do that when schools are failing so many years in a row. And so that was the state in 2023, and I was appointed the superintendent and brought in a team. They brought in, they replaced the elected board and put in a what we call a board of managers. I have a contract with that board of managers, and we've been working hard for the last 3 years.
1: Did I hear you correctly that when you arrived, based on the metrics that have been laid out, there were more D and F rated schools than A and B?
2: Yeah, by far. 121 D and F, 93 A and B schools.
1: Yeah, so just
2: two,
1: you know,
2: years
1: a nightmare.
2: Later, yeah, and in just 2 years, we're now at the end of 3 years, but we don't have the full data yet, but after 2 years, we had decreased the number of D and F campuses to 17. And we had more than doubled A and B, so we went from 93 A and B schools to 197 A and B rated schools.
1: Okay,
2: and
1: so
2: the achievement gains for 3 years have been incredible.
1: That's what I want to get to here, because a skeptic or a cynic might say, okay, so this guy comes in and he's empowered by the governor to try to fix things, so he wants to give results, and so maybe, yeah, some schools used to be rated D and F and they've boosted them up higher, but could that be kind of a version of grade inflation, right? Could they be patting themselves on the back without real results for kids? Well, the response to that from you would be the actual measurable metrics, right, in terms of scholastic performance from the students. Tell us about that story.
2: That's right. These are not our self-created exams. These are state exams where the level of rigor and accountability has gone up. Texas has done a good job of that. We also have data from the National Assessment of Educational Progress, which is the nation's report card. That data is up. We have data that are what we call progress monitoring data. We take it three times a year. It's a nationally normed assessment called NWEA, MAP assessments. Anyway, we're way up in that compared to our peers. So any real metric, which is not created by HIC, but from these outside groups, our kids are succeeding on. And so I think by any account, if you're going to say your kids can read better or at a more proficient level, do math at grade level, then you have to have some sort of rigorous accountability system, which Texas has.
1: Can you give us some examples of the empirical benchmarks that have improved dramatically? Like, you're saying you're way up.
2: Yes.
1: Give us a sense of that.
2: So, Algebra 1. Algebra 1 is seen as a pretty critical assessment for students before they leave high school to make sure that they can do math at grade level. So Algebra 1, which is taken in ninth grade, when we started, I think we were at 24% proficient. Now we are at 58% proficient.
1: Wow.
2: And we are now above the state average. Here's another one. There are 20 state exams in Texas. And when we started, we were above the state average in zero of them. 3 years later, we're above the state average in 13 of the 20 exams. And so now we are pulling up the state average rather than bringing it down, like a lot of urban districts.
1: So I'm sitting here, and the numbers that you're sharing are, just extraordinary. And to an extent, they speak for themselves, at least in terms of, like, here's the success. But as you pointed out, this intervention, if you will, didn't happen until 2023. So this is a very short time horizon where a lot of this has been turned around dramatically and quickly, which begs the all-important question, how, right? So I'm convinced that you guys are doing it. And if you guys can do it in a place that was failing that badly, in a large school with a broken system and all of that, I would imagine it can be replicated elsewhere, and we're seeing, the Mississippi Miracle and some of those other examples in the Deep South. But in Houston, where you kind of are in charge, rule the roost, you've put in these policies and implemented this stuff, how have you gone from disastrous to impressive and still improving in a matter of 2 or 3 years?
2: So quickly, because obviously there's a lot of complexity to that,
1: yeah, sure,
2: to answer that question. However, number one, we didn't do one thing at a time. We did not do what the profession usually does, which is piecemeal, incremental reform. We abandoned that. And we did whole-scale systemic reform. That's what I call it. That's doing a lot of far-reaching comprehensive reforms all at one time. And it can be done. Piecemeal doesn't work. And piecemeal doesn't work also because the kids don't have any time. But more important than that, when other people ask me that question, I know what they want to hear. They want to hear, okay, what program did you put in place? Did you use after-school tutoring? Did you use some technology? Did you use a new software program? Did you do better professional development? Did you train principals? The answer is there's no secret sauce. The real answer is, besides whole-scale systemic reform, what we did was we improved on the condition-setting measures. In other words, you have to set the conditions for change to stick and for implementation to take place. What are they? We raise expectations and maintain them. We had good monitoring and oversight procedures. We raised the level of accountability. We defined what it would be, and we stuck to it. We ensured that...
1: How? Let me just jump in on that one. Accountability. Great buzzword, and it's a concept that works. But in practice, what does that look like in this context?
2: Yeah, thanks for asking, because all the things I mentioned, you actually have to sit down and do in practice, because it's easy to say raise expectations, say accountability. So accountability. How? For example, we put in pay-for-performance evaluations for principals and for teachers. We have metrics for all of the central office departments where they have to hit certain goals. And these pay-for-performance then and metrics are tied to compensation. So we have a rigorous evaluation system, pay-for-performance, and then people are paid differently based on the outcomes they get. And the lowest performing teachers, principals, administrators are removed from the district. That sounds harsh, but it's only harsh if you don't give them support. So accountability without support breeds fear. Accountability with support breeds a high-performance culture. And so we just raise that level of accountability. I'll give you one other example with regard to accountability. People complain about the teacher absences or many people not showing up to work as often as they should. Well, there's accountability here in this district. You get the number of days that you are allowed per the policy, which in our case is 10 days if you're a new teacher, 15 if you have five stored in the bank. But that's all you get. Once you go over, you will be taking the file review in this district. That's real accountability. And as a result, we went from 1,900 chronically absent teachers the year before I got to the district to about 150 this year.
1: Which, and these are the same units, right? It's not like you're,
2: teachers, by the way.
1: You didn't swoop in and get rid of a bunch of these teachers. These are the same people, just with a whole new incentive structure built around them.
2: Yes, and meaning we did remove in the first year, at the end of the first year, about 1,400 teachers who were not effective.
1: Chronically failed.
2: Right, they were not effective. This is apart from the attendance issue. And so that's accountability. It's not accountability if the consequence for continued poor performance is just continued professional development. You know, at some point, after you've been supported, after you've been developed, and you still are not getting results for kids, then you cannot work in HISD. And that's accountability. That's what I mean by putting in those conditions so that teachers can rise to the occasion. In fact, look at the results. The teachers have risen to the level of expectation, and so have our students. The results are theirs, the students and the teachers. And so if we're getting these kind of outcomes, it's because the students have really risen to the level of expectation, and so have their teachers.
1: I think a lot of people listening right now are saying, wow, okay, this is the formula. This works. And you can go back to the accountability and, you know, returning to basics and phonics and that sort of thing in some of these deep South states. You can listen to what you're saying. It's like, all right, this actually isn't that complicated. And you can have rapid transformational change that benefits kids. Win, win, win. You know, teachers are doing better and therefore getting paid more. Like, you know, who would be against this? And unfortunately, the answer is there are plenty of people, special interests, who probably view your example in this success story as a very scary story, actually, that needs to be avoided, not for the benefit of kids, of course, but for the benefit of some sort of agenda that they're pushing. Let's talk about that. It's a necessary component of this conversation. On the other side of the break, Mike Miles runs the school district, turned it around in Houston, Texas. Vital discussion. We'll continue it after this.
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7: A Better Life with Dr. Sanjay Gupta.
8: When we talk about how much exercise someone should get, current guidelines call for about 150 minutes of moderate intensity exercise or 75 minutes of vigorous intensity exercise every week. New study out of the UK makes a strong case for vigorous exercise if and when you can do it. Now, researchers determined that even little bursts of vigorous exercise can significantly reduce someone's risk of 8 different diseases: dementia, type 2 diabetes, fatty liver disease, chronic respiratory disease, chronic kidney disease, immune-mediated inflammatory diseases, major cardiovascular events, and atrial fibrillation. We're not talking about complicated training programs here. Just work with what you can into your everyday life. If you are breathless and unable to speak in complete sentences, then you've hit the mark. I'm Dr. Sanjay Gupta, helping you live a better life.
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0: Benson Show. Mike Miles is our guest. He is the superintendent. He's been put in there in Houston, Texas, and he's pulled basically a 180 of failing schools into succeeding schools. It's an amazing story, but it also threatens some power and a lot of money around the country. So, Mike, let me ask you this. Did you have significant opposition in doing this? And what would your message be to other people who say, hey, why don't we do the Houston thing where we live, but then they look into it and realize that, hey, maybe the special interests have a lot more power where they live, and therefore it's much harder, if not impossible, to make these types of changes.
1: You show great insight in the question because you're spot on. Look, there has been and will continue to be a lot of pushback from people who are vested in the old system. There are a lot of people that don't want to change. And unfortunately, there are some people who don't want to change, even if the change is good for kids. I think in many other places, that's the battle that needs to be fought. You have to put kids' interests first, and that means, almost by definition, that sometimes adult interests will take a back seat or a second seat. It's not, everybody knows it's not good for kids to have an attendance policy, a staff attendance policy, where teachers can take 20, 30 days off and there's no consequence.
0: And it's crazy because that's on top of all the breaks, right, and vacations in the summer. That's in addition.
1: Look, let me say it this way, and it's going to make some listeners angry, but this is how I say it. And this is what needs to be said. Look, teachers, love you. However, if you get a week off at Thanksgiving, 2 weeks off at Christmas, a week off at spring break, 6 national holidays, 10 personal time off days, 2 recess days, and then 40 days in the summer. If you need more time than that, or you need more mental health days than that, then you cannot be a teacher. I don't get angry. Just find a different profession, because that's not good for kids to be gone that often. So I know that makes some people mad, but in our profession, it's about time that we started acting like that. Let's act like professionals. And look, 95-98% of all teachers can meet that bar. And most of them are working really hard. They're being supported, and they're getting the outcomes. Look, we raised expectations here in Houston, and guess what? The teachers are doing it. That's the thing that has to be done. It's those expectations, accountability. And we can talk, I mean, obviously not as simple as that. There's also instructional quality and the sort of curriculum that you put in that has to be high quality, et cetera, et cetera. But without those expectations, without the accountability, without decision-making monitoring, no initiative is going to be implemented well.
0: Finally, very quickly, I think some of the biggest villains in all of this and the impediments on purpose to real progress are the teachers' union bosses like Randy Weingarten, her group, the American Federation of Teachers. I saw Corey DeAngelis, who's active in the space. He flagged that one of the resolutions they're going to vote on at their annual conference is calling for the U.S. military budget to be cut in half, reduced by 50%. Now, that has no actual, meaning or outcome in real life, but it is this sort of fantasy world, deeply ideological, that gives an insight into the priorities of organizations like this and people like Randy Weingarten. I mentioned your military background. If you could just comment on that in 30 seconds, Mike, before we have to let you go.
1: I'm a person who has served the public interest my entire life, whether as a soldier, a diplomat. I spent 7 years in the state, U.S. State Department as a diplomat, and then as an educator. And I've always believed that people have the right to assemble and work for better wages. But I can tell you, just as a public servant and as an educator, I think the union has been one of the worst things for American public education. They put teachers' interests first, even when the teachers aren't effective. And I grant that's a small percentage of teachers, but that is very harmful to the American public education system. They hold up any rigorous evaluation. It's all about maintaining jobs instead of getting outcomes. That should change in this country.
0: The coddling of failure can then impact the culture and therefore the outcomes and the results, and you can get a spiral, or you can get a virtuous cycle like the one we're seeing in Houston. The appointed superintendent of the Houston Independent School District is Mike Miles. He's our guest here on the Guy Benson Show. His book is out, By Design, How to Transform School Systems. This is vital stuff for our collective future. Mike, thank you so much for your time.
1: Thank you, Guy. Appreciate it.
0: The final hour of the Guy Benson Show is coming up next. Francis Suarez, former Miami mayor. Oh, he's got a lot to say. Looking forward to this next.
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9: Iran's neighbors sound alerts. I'm Lee Silicera, Fox News. The UAE says two of its ships were attacked in the Strait of Hormuz, killing one person and injuring eight others. While sirens have gone off for the second time in one night in Bahrain after the U.S. again hit targets in Iran. CENTCOM says those strikes are now complete.
10: The U.S. says George H.W. Bush launching jets to strike Iran. Another carrier nearby, the USS Abraham Lincoln, has now been at sea for more than 200 days without a port call. Destroyers in the strike groups also launched Tomahawk cruise missiles with a range of 1,000 miles. President Trump calls these strikes retribution for continued Iranian attacks on commercial shipping.
9: Fox's Lucas Tomlinson in Tel Aviv. Two lawmakers now saying Homeland Security Secretary Mark Wayne Mullen told them the man shot to death by ICE agents in Maine this morning was not the target of a warrant.
11: Senator Angus King says he called DHS Secretary Mark Wayne Mullen today. King says he was told the suspect used his car as a weapon before those shots were fired and says he asked Secretary Mullen for a full investigation.
9: Fox's Alexis McAdams in a statement. DHS says the vehicle attempted to flee the scene and fearing for public safety, an officer discharged his weapon. South Carolina Republican Senator Tim Scott calling Lindsey Graham not just a friend, but a brother. Graham died suddenly over the weekend. Senator Scott said Graham didn't always agree with President Trump, but they worked on key issues like Iran and border policy.
12: Working hand in glove with the President of the United States. But I got to tell you what, he loves South Carolina. He loves his sister. Congratulations, Darlene. You're going to do a fabulous job. But Lindsey Graham was a true patriot.
9: On Fox's Hannity, South Carolina Governor Henry McMaster named Darlene Graham Nordone as a temporary replacement until a special election can be held next month. 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
13: Here's your LX18 Storm Tracker forecast. For tonight, the sky is clearing, the temperatures are warm. It's a humid night. Overnight lows will stay in the upper 60s. Day tomorrow, it's mostly sunny, it's hot, it's humid. High temperatures, upper 80s for a lot of us. Wednesday, mostly sunny, a little hotter, a little more humid. High temperatures back up around 90. And mostly sunny, low 90s for us on Thursday. I'm Chief Meteorologist Bill Meck on Lexington's News Traffic and Weather Station. 97.3 FM, WVLK.
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1: 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Well, joining us now from our New York headquarters is Francis Suarez, former mayor of Miami and a Fox News contributor. Mr. Mayor, great to have you back on the show.
2: Yeah, it's good to be with you, Guy.
1: You are a very featured voice in this new documentary, Cuba, A New Dawn, on Fox Nation. It's hosted by our friend Rachel Campos Duffy, who, of course, is the co-host of Fox and Friends Weekend. And it's highly relevant, given what's happening on that island that's been in the grips of communism now for decades. Give us just your background in this. Of course, you're heavily invested for numerous reasons. Yeah. I think people can guess why, being from Miami and all that. But when they came to you with this project, you're like, yeah, of course, I want to talk about this. Why is this such a priority for so many people in South Florida?
2: Well, it's a priority for people in South Florida, but from my perspective, I wanted to kind of zoom out a little bit. And I wanted to approach it from the perspective of how do we educate Americans, not just in what's going on in Cuba, which of course is important to us as Cuban Americans, but why socialism and communism doesn't work and has never worked. And this is one of the prime of many, many examples. It's never worked in the history of humanity. I call it one of the largest frauds perpetuated on humanity. But I think what's great about the documentary is from multiple generations, it tells the story of a prosperous nation that was completely robbed of all of its wealth, of all of its productive capacity by leadership that lied to it, that made all these promises of equality and equal prosperity. And what they delivered was equal misery, blackouts, food shortages, right? And destitution. And I think it's important for Americans to see this so that they don't fall victim to the same rhetoric that Cubans fell victim to, many of them. Obviously, it was a forceful takeover of the country from another dictator, Fulgencio Batista. But it's important today in America, when we see the rise of democratic socialism, for people to understand and contextualize that socialism makes promises that it does not deliver. And I think, you know, Americans need to see this because, you know, what happens with socialism is they prey on people. They prey on people who are vulnerable, and they make them believe that people who are successful are only successful for one reason. They cheated. They did something dishonest. And that obviously is untrue. The message that Republicans often have in terms of how to be successful in this country is not a popular message. Be disciplined. Work hard. Make sacrifices, right? That's not sexy, right? What's sexy is do nothing and we'll give you more. And that's what socialism does until it destroys the very ecosystem that it does it to.
1: And I would just add on to this, because we were talking on this program last week with Daniel DiMartino, who's Venezuelan-American.
2: Yeah.
1: And, you know, you talked about that trajectory of Cuba, where it was dictator, revolution, another dictator, right? Yep. In Venezuela, I think it's important to inject that into this discussion, because that was another prosperous, thriving Latin American country that was very wealthy, that then had that wealth robbed and destroyed by this system. And that was not done immediately by a revolution. That was done by political rhetoric and votes and elections and then the abandonment of democracy and full-blown socialism, right? So I think when we think about this, it's a two-pronged approach. The warning signs, the cautionary tale of Cuba, and then the path in that same direction in Venezuela. Now, on Cuba specifically, and this goes to a lot of what comes up in the documentary, what you will hear from communism apologists or socialists or, you know, the Mamdani types, they'll say, well, yes, there are big problems in Cuba, but they will blame a lot of those problems on the United States of America and say, oh, well, it's the embargo. That's the reason why they're so impoverished. It's our punishment against the people of Cuba. It's not the failed system itself. How do you respond to that? Because that's the talking point.
2: Well, it's complete and utter nonsense. I mean, there are, you know, what, close to 200 countries in the world. And if you can't trade with one of the 200 countries, you can trade with 180, 190, I forget what the actual number is right now of number of countries. It's in like

0: the wealth. There's reports that the Castros are billionaires, right? And everybody else is just poor, and it's because our system doesn't work, right? That they're not going to say that. If they were going to say that, that's a capitulation, right? And frankly, now we're starting to hear a little bit of that rhetoric, right? Because of all the pressure that President Trump, along with Secretary Rubio, have put on the Cuban government. We're now starting to hear some voices internally say that. But it's been obvious, it's clear, right, that, you know, Cuba can trade with Mexico, they can trade with South America, they can trade with the Caribbean, you know what I mean? They can trade with anybody. So the embargo argument is not a good argument.
1: There's also this, I find it very strange, romanticism of Cuba among leftists around the world, but especially in the United States. And you will get, you know, at least claims, and we just tackled one last week, where there's a prominent so-called progressive congresswoman, Jayapal, from Washington State, who's saying, oh, they've got amazing health care down there, superior health care systems. And they will say they are ahead of us in some ways and could be ahead of us in all these other ways if they weren't being held back by these evil imperialists or whatever. You've addressed some of that argument, but the health care system, and I think back to Michael Moore's documentary years ago, this is something that they put out there fairly routinely, and I wonder, in your experience and the Cubans that you know in South Florida, when you hear that sort of claim coming from prominent leftists, what's your reaction?
0: Oh, I mean, it's absolute nonsense. I mean, you know, Cubans subsist off $300 a year per capita. Not $300 a month, not $300 a week, $300 a year in per capita spending. So it's impossible to have a healthcare system that can provide for the Cuban people. They don't have oil. They don't have, you know, a functioning infrastructure. They have continuous, by the way, this is pre-blockade, continuous rolling blackouts in the country.
1: Including just recently, right? A total blackout.
0: Yeah, total. You know, aside from the repression stuff where they actually like block the internet and things like that, right? So, I mean, it's just nonsense propaganda that continues to be perpetuated. You know, in a place like Miami, to give you an example, we have a public hospital. You can go in to a public hospital and you're going to get treated no matter what, whether you can pay or whether you can't pay. We do about $400 million in indigent care annually. Right. So that's how much is written off, essentially, that can't be paid. So, you know, this is a great public hospital. Right. This is like the fourth largest public hospital in the United States, the Jackson Memorial Hospital. So it's crazy to say that Cuba has health care that even approximates the United States of America. So, I mean, there's just so many lies that continuously are perpetuated. But at the end of the day, if the healthcare system was so good, why do people risk their lives, you know, to navigate 90 miles on makeshift watercrafts that don't even have propulsion? Why do people try to cross the Rio Grande, right, risking their lives with coyotes and a variety of other threats that they have to deal with in that journey? Why would they do that if the healthcare system was so great? You know, why would they do that if the quality of life was so great? I mean, you don't risk your life fleeing a place where, you know, there's great quality of life. By contrast, why aren't, you know, Miamians, you know, fleeing Miami to go to Cuba? It's because obviously the quality of life in Miami is significantly better. It's very similar to the dynamic you see in South Korea and North Korea, right? They're divided by the, you know, demilitarization zone. And when you do an analysis of the weight, the height, right, of North Koreans versus South Koreans, right? The South Koreans are taller, they're healthier, right? Like, they're the same people, right? They're the same exact people divided by a line and from the same sort of DNA pool, if you will. You have these massive deltas in height and in weight, and it's all because there's better nutrition, right? Because it's a capitalistic country. So, you know, capitalism is not perfect. We are always trying to improve on the system and where are the tugs and the pulls. But what happens is communists try to exploit that. And they try to prey on people. They literally prey on them because they understand a very fundamental truth that for the history of humanity, we live in a pyramid system, right? Where there's less wealthy people on top by definition.

0: and a larger amount of impoverished people on the bottom. And so they take advantage of that numbers game to try to win elections by promising people all kinds of things that in the long run are not sustainable and cause a destruction of a city or of a country.
1: And they erect and then commit to this mythology around these failed communist states, and they try to insist that it's true, and despite the obvious evidence. So I do want to ask you, what could come next in Cuba? I'm not sure many people anticipated the Maduro operation. I think he certainly didn't. And that, of course, brought that dictator to heel and back to the United States, and he's sitting in a jail cell, prison cell, awaiting American justice. We still don't know what's going to happen in Venezuela and when they're going to have elections. Yeah. I think that's important to do sooner than later.
0: Yeah.
1: There's also the question around, okay, we saw what happened in Venezuela. Could we see something similar in Cuba? I know that the Secretary of State, you mentioned him, he's very, very interested in this for all sorts of reasons. What do you expect? What could come next? Is there a brighter day possible?
0: Look, if you analyze how the president has acted, you know, and how the Secretary of State has sort of game planned this out, in reality, it's extremely, in my opinion, extremely transparent. Right. And it follows a pattern. What is the pattern? The pattern is we move a carrier group into the theater of action, if you will. Right. That takes multiple days for it to happen. Right. The ships take time. In that period, they negotiate with the hope that the regime will, you know, want to negotiate on the terms that we want, that are important to us. I call it a boa constrictor strategy because as the ships get closer, the boa is like constricting, right? And the pressure goes up and our leverage goes up, frankly, right? Because we're now in a position to do something. Then, you know, the president telegraphs his actions. I mean, he's constantly saying, Cuba's next, Cuba's next. I mean, it's not like he's mincing words or being coy or, you know, completely transparent about where his focus is going to be, right? Then in the case of Cuba, like in Venezuela, they indict the problematic leader, in this case, Raul Castro, who was indicted just recently. In the case of Venezuela, you had an indicted Maduro, who the U.S. government came in and snatched and brought him to justice in New York. So, you know, I think it's following a pattern, and I think there is not an unlimited time frame between today and when the United States will act to liberate Cuba if they don't the conditions that are set by the United States are not met.
1: Former Miami Mayor Francis Suarez, our guest here on the Guy Benson Show. I want to turn this to American politics, how it applies here at home. When we come back, stay with us.
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27: If I were to ask you what makes for a good night's sleep, you'd probably say a dark, quiet room, not too many things on your mind. But every night when you go to get some Z's, how often do you really think about the temperature in your bedroom? Temperature may be one of the most underappreciated factors in sleep. That's according to the Senior Vice President of Research and Scientific Affairs at the National Sleep Foundation. We often hear about lights and screens and stress, but even modest changes in temperature and airflow can influence both how quickly you fall asleep and how deeply you stay asleep. Most experts will recommend a room temperature of 60 to 67 degrees Fahrenheit. You might also experiment with your sheets and what you actually wear to bed. Play around a bit and see what improves your sleep. You might be delightfully surprised. I'm Dr. Sanjay Gupta, helping you live a better life.
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0: here on the Guy Benson Show Happy Hour with Francis Suarez. Finally, I do want to ask you, as a longtime big city mayor in a city that has really been thriving recently in particular, then you see this pattern all across the country, Mr. Mayor, where large population centers in these deep blue cities, they see Miami, they see that there's a possibility, there's a blueprint for this, and they're making another decision. They are going left and further left, right, and electing in some cases thinly veiled or open communists to positions of authority, whether it's Mayor Mamdani in New York. You think about the communist out in Seattle. They might elect another one in Los Angeles. Here in Chicago, they have a left-winger. What's your analysis on that? Why is it that the success of the Miami and sort of red city, red state model can't be embraced or won't be embraced by people who decide we're unhappy with our cities and blue rule for decades, so let's go even further left?
1: So let me tell you how it happens, because it's fascinating to me. Fascinating in a bad way, I guess, but, or in almost an academic way. But I saw it happen in real time, so I can describe it to you in a way that maybe many people can't. So in our case, our formula for success was defined and it was simple. We did three things. We kept taxes low. I lowered taxes to the lowest level in history, and we saw unprecedented growth. My tax base went from $40 billion to $140 billion in 8 years. So that's 362% growth. I kept people safe. So what that did, that growth gave me more resources, and I could lower taxes at the same time. And instead of defunding police or no cash bail, none of those nonsensical policies, we invested in our police department, we gave them technology, we paid them well, we supported them, right? And we saw our homicide rate, which was at a high in 1980 of 220, go down to the lowest in history was 24 in the 1950s. We got to 27, right? So almost below the lowest ever in the history of Miami. Right. And then we lean into American innovation. We created an ecosystem where we had the lowest unemployment in America, the highest median wage growth in America, and we attracted companies that invest $13 trillion to create offices or headquarters in our city in that period of time. So we leaned into American exceptionalism. Right. So that was the formula. It was very, very easy. So what happens? And how do Democrats take all that success and still find a way to win? Well, it's simple. When taxes were going up in New York, and taxes were going up in Illinois, and taxes were going up, where you are in Chicago, and taxes were going up in California, what happened? People started flocking to Miami. What happens when people go, when demand increases, prices go up? That's inevitable. I mean, it is just inevitable. So then what happens? What do the Democrats do? You say, oh, look at all this prosperity. This is terrible for you. Terrible. The rents are going up. Everything is going up. You know, they don't explain that it's our success.
0: Well, not only that, they just the opposite. They blame capitalism
1: 100%
0: for the failures of their own policies and the consequences of those policies. And I would just say, America, as you listen to this show and you're listening in big cities and you're listening to Mayor Suarez, there is a better way. It works. It's been proven. But there has to be a mindset change. And I hope that starts to get internalized with more people. All we can do is tell the truth, tell the story. Mayor Francis Suarez, former mayor of Miami, he's a Fox News contributor. And you can check out Cuba, A New Dawn on Fox Nation, hosted by Rachel Campos Duffy, available right now. Mr. Mayor, thanks so much for your time.
1: Thank you, guy. I appreciate it.
0: And we'll be right back after this break.

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33: I don't know about you, but my social media feeds are flooded with lotions and potions and gadgets, all promising to unlock different components of longevity. But if you log off, take a step back from all the hype, you'll find that the actual keys to a longer, healthier life are hiding in plain sight. There are four of them. Number one, nutrition. The Mediterranean diet really is the gold standard. Number two, exercise. You should be getting 150 minutes of moderate intensity exercise or 75 minutes of vigorous intensity exercise every week, plus strength training and stretching. Number three, sleep. Sleep is when your body and your brain repair themselves. You should be getting 7 to 9 hours a night. And finally, number four, often gets forgotten, socialization. It's not a bonus. It's a necessity for a healthy life, finding a sense of community, purpose, and belonging. I'm Dr. Sanjay Gupta, helping you live a better life.
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1: At the top of today's show, Ben Domenech joined us, talking about the life and legacy of Senator Lindsey Graham of South Carolina, who passed away suddenly, unexpectedly, over the weekend. Here was part of that conversation I had with Ben. A couple other things I want to reflect on here with you, Ben, about Senator Graham. In watching some of the tributes pour in, and look, when someone dies unexpectedly, you get a lot of raw emotion, right? And people trying to make sense of it. And you see political statements, then you see, you know, real people and their emotions coming through. I'm struck by the number of Democrats in the Senate, especially those Democrats who've been there more than just a couple of years, who've known Graham and served with him for years. Many of them referred to him as my friend. And you get that in politics, right? It's sort of like this empty, vacant politician speak where they call everyone their friend. But that's not, I think, what this was. This seems like actual, genuine, my friend, right? And he collected friends easily because of the personality that he had. I think, like, even if you wanted to dislike him, you kind of couldn't. In fact, there was an amazing interview I saw, a transcript of it, the former Senator Al Franken, progressive Democrat from Minnesota who eventually got forced out, I think, ridiculously in Me Too excess. But he was asked, because he was a comedian, he was on SNL for years, all of that, he was asked about humor in the Senate, and Franken had to admit, he said, you know who the funniest senator is? And the interview said, who? He said, Lindsey Graham. He said, isn't that disappointing? But it's true. He was really, really funny, and he told one story that backed it up. That was one of the secret weapons that Lindsey had, Senator Graham had.
2: It was.
1: Even if you didn't want to like him, you would.
2: And you know who actually just backed that up to me? Because I just happened to be interviewing him a couple months ago. I asked John Kennedy, who is known for being, I mean, you know, when he shows up on TV, you're just waiting for him to have some kind of, you know, slow punch, you know, southern one-liner. And he said, Lindsey's so much funnier than I am. I can never compete with him. And that I think is a testament to it. But look, the element that I think we are really losing here is with a connection with knowledge of the past. We have had a situation, I think, here in Washington where a lot of new people have come in over the last several years who don't remember a time, and Lindsey remembers this, you know, very personally. I mean, I thought it was, I don't know if you noticed this, but one of the tributes that came in was from Monica Lewinsky, you know, who was pointing out that, like, Lindsey was the guy who understood that the Clinton White House was going after me and made a point of defending me in the course of that impeachment trial, and she appreciated that. And that is just, it's like, there's a loss of knowledge here about the way that politics works. And I hope people appreciate that. We have a lot of folks who've come to this in this new era where it's all about Instagram and TikTok and what are you tweeting and where are you posting and what hit are you doing today. That is not politics. That is just messaging. And I think that the thing that Lindsey understood is that he wanted to have an effect on actual politics. I actually think that one of the saddest parts of this, and it's, I mean, look, it is what it is. Your time is your time. You know, God determines it, and you wake up and you know, it's the last day, and you don't know it's the last day in the case of Lindsey. But I think that after John died, after my father-in-law John McCain died, I think Lindsey felt like he needed to be two people, and he needed to be everywhere all at once, all over the globe, trying to have an influence, and he had an influence. He made peace with President Trump after running against him, criticizing him. He understood what the voters wanted, and he adapted to it, and I think he made Donald Trump a better president because of it. I think he made him better at understanding the way that Washington worked because he'd been around for so long. And I think he became one of his most effective advocates in a conference that does not always agree with the president for the things that he prioritizes. He tried to get these things done. And that's something that we're really going to miss. And I think the president, who has essentially said this, as much in terms of his public comment, I think the president is going to miss him because he was one of his closest allies and most effective allies in the Senate.
1: And there will be a vacuum there. There's no question about it. And what you just described, Ben, is the essence of politics and of influence. And Lindsey Graham was a practitioner of politics. And often when people would criticize, you know, what he was doing, and an apparent heel turn on this, or now he's sucking up to Trump or whatever. And I might have, you know, at some point been critical of him in that sort of respect as well. I don't have a specific example that comes to mind, but he was targeted with that sort of critique a lot of the time. And I think what people might have missed was gregarious, funny, a personable guy who wants to get along with people and generally does, but also someone who ultimately is there for a reason. He wants to get things done. He wants to influence policy. And to do that, when you've got a president of your party, you can either become a problem for that person or you can become a solution for that person. And Lindsey Graham, look, he was not shy. He was out there on TV and radio all the time. He loved a media hit. He loved the messaging job, but he really liked the roll up your sleeves, do the work part, whether it was in those, you know, smoke filled rooms or abroad talking with allies who were, you know, beleaguered or embattled, or making those constant trips to the White House to repair a relationship so that when influence needs to be wielded on something that really matters, you've got the president's ear. That's a lot of work. And in that sense, he was a workhorse, almost extraordinaire, right?
2: And I think that the other thing that, you know, you just mentioned there, the things that Lindsey did that irritated people, that made them get on their high horse and say, you know, what would John think of you or something like that. I get all those tweets, obviously. Those were cheap. They were like cheap compliments.
1: 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When we come back the home stretch, we welcome back someone here to the team. She's like the long-lost member of the Guy Benson Show staff, almost like the prodigal daughter of the show, so to speak. Is she still here? Is she with us? Is she conscious? I don't know. We'll ask when we come back.
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2: 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Well, for obvious reasons, we've been playing a lot of Lindsey Graham sound clips over the course of the show. This is one of my favorites. There are many great ones. There have been moments, as we've addressed earlier in the program, in Supreme Court confirmation hearings in particular, that I think have defined Graham's career in a lot of ways. And this is one of them, but in a less serious sense. This is the charming, playful, funny Lindsey Graham who won over so many people as friends, even people who disagreed with him on some, most, or even all issues. This was the Lindsey Graham that could make people laugh. It was very, very disarming. It was a moment from the confirmation hearings of Elena Kagan, who I think is the leading leftist or progressive justice on the court. It was an Obama appointment, an Obama nomination in his first term, and Kagan was the witness. She was the nominee at this hearing of the Senate Judiciary Committee. Lindsey Graham asked her a question that I think she then interpreted through this very legal or constitutional lens, when in fact that wasn't the actual meaning of the question he asked. So there was a clarification and a very funny moment that made everyone in the room burst into laughter. Cut 16.
3: Where are you at on Christmas Day?
4: Senator Graham, that is an undecided legal issue, which, I suppose I should ask exactly what you mean by that. I'm assuming that the question you mean is whether a person who was apprehended in the United States is...
3: No, I just asked you where you're at on Christmas.
4: You know, like all Jews, I was probably at a Chinese restaurant.
3: Great answer.
2: Good stuff. And you could hear when it dawned on her that she had skipped ahead in her mind and hadn't answered the very basic question, she just cracked up. Kagan, she's sharp. Apparently can be a very lovely person herself as well. And she kind of realized how silly the moment was. You heard that laugh from her, and then what a great response. He says, great answer. And the crowd erupts. And that's how these things kind of ought to be. They haven't been that way far too often for reasons that we talked about earlier, and Graham is willing to step up, obviously, and go to bat to fight against some of what we've seen from the opposition party, but he would very much treat with great dignity and respect Democratic nominees and build a relationship and some camaraderie there, as we just heard. I love that clip. I really do. And with that, I feel like it's a good way to close out today's show a little bit by talking about if we have any Lindsey Graham memories here at the show. I would say, briefly, I don't have a great story. I have a recent one, though. I never really met Senator Graham. We crossed paths a few times. Of course, he's in a lot of green rooms all the time, so I've seen him holding forth, sort of maybe nodded at each other, that kind of thing, but never really had a conversation until just a few months ago. It was definitely after the Iran war started, because I was getting ready for Fox News Sunday in D.C., and I was doing so at the Bureau in D.C. in the radio studio, our radio studio that we use for this show. And I had my head down and I was just doing some work. And then Senator Graham and a staffer walked in. I guess they'd been directed to the studio as a holding spot where they could hang out and wait. And he kind of realized, oh, wait, this is occupied. Oh, it's Guy. It's his studio. So he's like, you can kick me out. This is your place. I said, no, it's fine. Have a seat. And we ended up chatting for 15 or 20 minutes, talking about foreign policy almost exclusively. And he, at one point, paused the conversation to compliment me and my work, which I was not expecting. And that was very magnanimous and generous of him. And then we talked more about foreign policy. And, you know, it's just, it's hard not to be drawn in by him. He was a very likable character. And, you know, he cared very, very deeply about the issues that he sunk his teeth into. And the other thing I'd say, because he's urged this in the past, he even said so on his social media feeds days ago before he died, to judge him by his enemies. And Lindsey Graham's enemies were the enemies of the United States of America. And the feeling was mutual. And the enemy loathing did not extend to his political adversaries here at home, as we just heard, I think, in the soundbite from the Kagan hearings. All of which speaks, I think, very well of Senator Lindsey Graham. Now, Christine, am I correct? Number one, are you back? Are you here? Hello?
1: Hola.
2: Check. Are you bilingual now, Christine?
1: I'm back for now.
2: What's no in Spanish? It's just no. You're back. So we have to welcome you back from your vacation. Are we going to be doing a farewell to your next vacation on, like, Thursday?
1: No. I'm here for maybe a week or two.
2: A week or two? Wow. Okay, that's a long stretch.
1: It's a lot.
2: Sounds like you could be at least formerly a teacher in the Houston Public Schools. But you might not have that job. That's a callback to an interview that we did earlier that we encourage people to check out midway through the show with the superintendent of Houston Schools. But, Christine, bienvenidos. Welcome back to the United States of America and your job. Su trabajo.
1: I still have
2: right?
1: one.
2: I think so. I think despite some people's best efforts, including your own, you still have one. I do want to just quickly ask before we get to Graham, because you're such a mentor at Fox News, mm-hmm. and you've been told you're a great mentor, should mentor more people, have you done any mentorship down in Mexico, or more specifically, hit it, down in Acapulco. Or even the new version of that one, let's hear that. Phil Collins. Phil Collins version.
1: MG. I mean, the irony that you found Phil Collins singing that, who is like literally my favorite singer of all time, is not lost on me or my friends in Mexico.
2: Oh, I sent it to you immediately as soon as I found it. And you, I think it maybe had a few cervezas by that point or something else. And you had a very dramatic response. And we did quite a lot on the Phil Collins version of Acapulco last week on the home stretch, which people can, of course, access for free on the podcast at GuyBensonShow.com. So just quickly, have you done any mentoring in Mexico? Any cartel members or anyone else?
1: No, the only thing is my friends, you know, I'm just going to say they're called my friends. We don't have to say they're the cartel. They wanted me to come back home. You know, we partied a lot, but they need money. So they told me to get back to work. So I'll be down there. I will have to say when we got on the plane to come home, Megan was with me and she's like, I don't know. Like, I feel like we could, you know, we've done the beach thing. We're good now. Like, maybe we can do Europe. And I don't know if I need to come back to Mexico. And I'm like, well, I've said that many of time. And this is my third time in 1 year, Megan. So
2: yeah, you can't make any promises.
1: No.
2: Can't make any promises. Christine, do you have any Lindsey Graham stories that you'd like to share?
1: Oh, I sure do. So don't forget, it'll be almost 21 years that I've been at Fox News this October. So I have booked the senator many, many, many times. And I loved working with
2: him. So you joined Fox late in your career and that still had great longevity, which is impressive. But please go on.
1: And I loved working with his staff, but I truly, truly loved when I got to book him and he would come in studio, because I have to say probably the first or second time I had ever booked him, he was in studio and I was working on the John Gibson radio show. And John had said to the senator after we were done with the interview, you know, my call screening / producer has never been to South Carolina. We got to get her there. And then immediately he invited me for a weekend to come hang down there with him. He said he would show me all the sights. I sadly never made it down there, and I still to this day have never been to South Carolina, believe it or not. Isn't that
2: crazy?
1: Well,
2: did you tell him, Senator, thanks so much for the invite, but I tend to go farther south than South Carolina? Is that, you didn't say that?
1: No.
2: But he never took him up on it. What a swing and a miss.
1: I know. I mean, I'm sure he was just being kind, but I imagine I went down there for the weekend. But he was always a joy to book, and he was quite the character. And I know you've played a lot of clips of him today, but I will say it will go down in history as one of my all-time favorite political rants was when the one you played of him during the Kavanaugh hearing. I still get chills hearing that.
2: Mm-hmm. No, I agree with that. And I know we're up against the clock here and we've got to go, but I just want to hold this out. I think even though he's gone, the invite for you to visit his state, the Palmetto State, is still very much alive, and you can just maybe dial up or text your soul sister, former congresswoman down there, and maybe you can go hang out for a long weekend, and you guys can get up to some mischief. So just want to plant that seed, plant the seed, text your bestie and see what happens. Maybe you could go on an impromptu vacation on Wednesday or something like that. We'll see. We can talk about it. But for now, we are out of time. We thank you all so much for tuning in. And I think it has been a show that is appropriately focused disproportionately on honoring Senator Graham, again, who passed away over the weekend. Rest in peace, Senator. And we will have our Tuesday edition coming your way from the city of Chicago tomorrow, same time, same place. We look forward to it with bated breath, and we will talk to you then.
1: Did
2: you tell him, Senator, thanks so much for the invite, but I tend to go farther south than South Carolina? Is that, you didn't say that?
1: No.
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11: New wave of airstrikes. I'm Sue Guzman, Fox News. President Trump announcing renewed airstrikes on Iran.
12: President Trump informed Congress last week that new military action against Iran has commenced following a brief ceasefire.
13: And we're hitting them very hard, and it'll continue, and we'll see what happens, but we're knocking out all of their offensive capability.
12: President is also reimposing a naval blockade on Iran's ports. Still, he tells me, a deal to end the conflict is possible.
13: Yeah, I think a deal is possible. Sure, I do.
12: President Trump says the U.S. will take over the critical Strait of Hormuz and be compensated by countries relying on the narrow waterway. At the White House, Jared Halpern, Fox News.
11: And those strikes have now concluded. The number of American service members who have died in the Iran conflict is rising.
14: The U.S. military says the death of a Navy pilot in a helicopter crash earlier this month brings the number of dead in the Iran war to 14 service members. The Navy initially described the July 1st chopper crash in the Arabian Sea as an emergency landing. The remaining three sailors on that helicopter were rescued. A total of 414 service members have been wounded in the conflict, including a member of the Air Force added Monday. Lee Silasera, Fox News.
11: Several politicians are honoring the late Senator Lindsey Graham. That includes the governor of his home state.
15: Lindsey Graham recognized the seriousness of his work, but also the value of humor and a lighthearted spirit. Lindsey Graham understood the hopes, dreams, and needs of his state and delivered.
11: Now that is South Carolina Governor Henry McMaster, the Republican named Graham's sister Darlene to fill out the rest of her brother's term. A special election will be held to fill the Senate seat. 12 states are now suing to block Paramount's takeover of Warner Brothers Discovery. They're arguing in a lawsuit that the merger would extinguish competition. 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
16: Here's your LX18 Storm Tracker forecast. For tonight, the sky is clearing, the temperatures are warm. It's a humid night. Overnight lows will stay in the upper 60s. Day tomorrow, it's mostly sunny, it's hot, it's humid. High temperatures, upper 80s for a lot of us. Wednesday, mostly sunny, a little hotter, a little more humid. High temperatures back up around 90. Then mostly sunny, low 90s for us on Thursday. I'm Chief Meteorologist Bill Meck on Lexington's News Traffic and Weather Station. 97.3 FM, WVLK.
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25: We talk a lot here about ultra-processed foods and the many ways in which they can negatively impact your health. They've been linked to weight gain, obesity, type 2 diabetes, cardiovascular disease, even cancer. And now a new study out of UCSF found that high ultra-processed food intake was associated with something called intramuscular fat, which is exactly what it sounds like. That's fat inside your muscles, which can cause them to become weaker. Now, in this particular study, the researchers noticed more wear and tear and pain in people's knees because of weakened thigh muscles. Cutting back on ultra-processed foods isn't easy. The CDC estimates at least half the calories in our diet come from ultra-processed foods. But if you're looking to eat cleaner, cutting out sugar-sweetened beverages, that may be the best number one thing you can do to try and get started. I'm Dr. Sanjay Gupta, helping you live a better life.
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1: Dangerous heat sweeping the nation. Lindsey Graham's death, the longtime senator from South Carolina, still the talk of the land. I'm Kate Delaney. First at the top, we swing into the rundown here on America Tonight. And we start with the president's move in Iran. Big. Once again, the Strait of Hormuz is closed for business. In other words, blocked. That's what the president felt was necessary because there have been a couple of days of trading back lots of firepower, I guess is the best way to say it. So the U.S. is reinstating that blockade and the charge fees in the Strait of Hormuz. What's happened is, this happened on Monday, early on Monday, that the fee would be 20% on all cargo shipped through the strait. And the president said, we are reinstating the Iranian blockade, so named because it's only stopping Iran ships or customers from being able to move through the strait and getting paid for protecting whoever's moving through the strait. So here we go, as the world turns in the Middle East, specifically in Iran. Trump said the fee would cover any and all costs necessary to do the job of providing safety and security in a really volatile situation. And of course, as I said, we're starting to see a lot of different things that are happening. There was the U.S. having to attack, he said, Iran on Sunday night, which he claimed was retribution for Iran reneging on its commitments under the Memorandum of Understanding signed just last month, when it seemed like it might go through like a smooth sailing. It was anything but that. Let's put it that way. Again, the president claiming there was an 11-hour meeting with Iranian representatives on Sunday and that Iran had agreed to everything before later proposing changes. The president didn't specify what changes Iran had proposed. Iranian representatives held talks in Oman on Saturday without U.S. diplomats present. So, of course, oil is creeping up by the barrel, trading at 72 and change, so up about 2%. And, of course, that's moving as we move closer to another day. But traffic through the Strait of Hormuz has slowed in the last couple of days. There's no question about that. The big news was Lindsey Graham's death over the weekend. Really shocking, as he was going about what he normally would do, typically, for Lindsey Graham, involved in so much, having represented South Carolina for two decades. But at the age of 71, Graham died, and it was announced that it was a heart problem that suddenly took him. And it's something that people have been talking about, and we're going to have somebody on later this week to talk about it. But the president, of course, reacting to his death and what that means, and here's what the president had to say.
2: So what makes it even stranger is that I got a call last night sometime in, you know, the early evening, maybe in the sevens, and he called and he said, we're all set for the Save America Act. He was pushing the Save America Act like crazy. He got back, said he just landed from Ukraine. I said, that's a long trip to make. And he said, he sounded a little tired, but perfect, but a little bit tired. I had a right to be. And he was a worker. No, he was really a worker. But he sounded great, actually. But he actually said he was tired. But he wanted to pass the Save America Act. And I said, we're going to get it done, Lindsey. We're going to get it done. I'll see you, like, soon. We thought maybe we might even meet today. And then that was it. And that was, you know, very around the time. It couldn't have been much longer. It could have been his last call. I don't know exactly. But I got a message about 1 o'clock in the morning from one of the people at his office that he had passed away. I said, you got it. I just can't believe it. He was like a member of the family to me. It's very tough, actually.
1: We move from the president to the fact that he did work well with some Democrats on bipartisan legislation throughout his career. Senator Dick Durbin, Democrat from Illinois, was as stunned as anybody by what happened with Lindsey Graham and talked about just having been with Graham in the Middle East. And here's, again, what he had to say.
3: Well, it was a shock because just days ago I was in Turkey with Lindsay. We were having dinner at the ambassador's residence. There probably were 50 or 60 people there. Lindsay was working the room like a freshman candidate for Congress on his theory of how to end the war in Ukraine. This man, it was as bright as they came and was fair-minded in many respects when I asked for his help. And I counted him as a friend and ally. But to watch him work that room with every elected official was typical Lindsey Graham. He was always at the center of the most important debates of our time.
1: All right, so I said this in our previous show. There's going to be more conversation about this. I mean, listen, because Graham was up for re-election this year, his death will kick off a sprint primary election to replace him on the November ballot. And so Senate Majority Leader John Thune is saying that we're moving, there's going to be a move forward for this interim time period, but it's just really

0: to a rehab center to regain his strength. And the former Senate Majority Leader said he won't be able to return to the Senate floor to vote quite yet, but he's been working closely with legislative staff in the meantime. And, of course, the statement comes after weeks of questions over his health, as aides for the 84-year-old were very protective about releasing information on his condition, and that lack of information sparked so much speculation and rumors online that his health had significantly dropped. I mean, he's a guy who, as a child, survived polio, and he faced a series of health issues in the last couple of years, as you know, especially multiple falls. And then in 2023, he froze mid-sentence during a news conference. And then that's when Pandora's box, I think, really opened up for so much speculation about Mitch McConnell. All right, I mentioned the heat. And once again, you know, you can say what you want about summer, and of course it's going to be hot in the summer, but we're talking about dangerous heat. You pull up the weather maps wherever you are and pay attention to what's happening and pay attention to hydrating. 100 million Americans will be under these heat domes throughout the week. Multiple cities in the west, from Utah to Montana, you're getting your hottest temperatures. Salt Lake City was 109 degrees the other day, breaking a previous high of 107. We have some great listeners there. Billings, Montana, on Sunday had a high temp of 111 degrees, also breaking records. But, you know, Bismarck, 105, Idaho Falls, 96, Green Bay, 96, Minneapolis, 95. So be careful, my friends, when you're out and about. All right, stay with us.
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3: 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He's listening to us. KXYL Brownville, Texas, 102.3 FM, one of my favorites in a long, long time. Affiliate really makes me miss Texas. He says, Kate, wow, my family just was at Yellowstone for the first time. It was on my bucket list. I could not wait to go. We had such a great time. We were very careful about seeing the bison, which was absolutely amazing, but not getting too close. And then the story comes out the other day about the grandfather who's recovering from, I guess now, surgery after a bison attacked him and he went flying in the air. He's lucky to even have survived that. He had a broken femur, I guess. And you probably know more details than me, but I would tell anyone, still go to Yellowstone. Just be cautious about what you're trying to get selfies with and how close you're getting to things like the bison, because they are beautiful creatures, but they are huge. Yeah, you know, the deets on that, and you were right about that. He was a grandfather who got gored, and he did break his femur. A bison charged and tossed him, and that happened, gosh, just a couple days ago. It happened last Friday at the Bridge Bay Campground. That's where it was. He was visiting the park with his 13-year-old grandson. They decided to take a walk after dinner. See how innocuous that is? Along the way, they encountered a large bison that appeared to be rolling around in the dust and wasn't really bothering anyone, I guess. And they were about 100 yards away. They said he wasn't aggressive. He wasn't having problems. They took some pictures and they walked on. And so they snapped a photo and then they continued their walk. And then they were videoing, I guess, as they were moving. And at the same time, a truck drove by and the driver smashed his horn. He kept hitting his horn because he was trying to get the bison to move. And so there's no audio of that apparently on the video that they have, but that was one of the things that was happening. And so the theory is he got agitated and began running toward the grandson and the grandfather. Wow. What are you going to do? He tells his grandson to run in one direction. He went another to try to draw him away. And then that's what happened. He ended up catching up with the grandfather and pushing him with the top of his head, sending him into the air flying before he hit the ground. And when he was on the ground, he was immobile. So he's lucky to be alive. He had the surgery. He's going to be okay. But wow, that is so scary. I mean, when he hit the ground, they were afraid he was going to be gored to death on the ground. People were nearby. And so somebody else who was videotaping them too, by the way. So they took the pictures, but somebody else was videotaping and they stopped videotaping and they went to help them. Wow. Wow. Wow. Yeah. I mean, you're in their territory and he was careful about that, but apparently, you know, somebody else was involved in it by honking the horn. All right, let's move on to another one. Let's go to this one from Hal, who's listening to us, News Talk 830 WCCO. Question is, we look at what's happening, Kate, with the Strait of Hormuz and now another blockade set up. Is this ever going to end? Or are we going to be caught in this hellishness of going round and round with Iran while we sit back and watch how much our lives are affected when you go to the grocery store, when you look at oil prices and what happens at the pumps? I mean, it's just part of the ripple effect of this. You've talked about that before. You know what? I was so optimistic before with the memorandum of understanding. And there was at one point, remember, it was last week, I think, when the president said that they were kooks. I mean, it is kooky because I think what happens, I don't think, this is what they're saying, and I believe it. You go in, they're negotiating, agreeing to these different points, and then they don't stick to them. And then they come out and they say something different. And then we're back to the same thing. So strikes have expanded beyond the coastal areas. And you've got now the president on Monday saying the blockade is reinstated at the strait and that the U.S. is the guardian and charging ships for passage. And so now is the diplomacy breaking down? Apparently that the Iran is undermining talks, according to the U.S., and it's so fragile. You have oil prices that are climbing. So, yeah, it's not looking good, my friends. Not at all. All right, let's move on to another one, WGSO 990 AM, New Orleans. Another longtime affiliate. Oh, I could spend some time in New Orleans right now. That sounds so good to me. Kate, you know, we're used to the heat here in Louisiana, much like you in Florida and your days in Texas. But I think some of these people that are getting smashed in the Midwest and even some of those Western temperatures, it's crazy. I've been following the Weather Channel and even local reports and paying attention to what's happening in so many extreme heat areas. And these domes are just trapping people. I would just warn everyone, be careful. I think in New Orleans, we're used to the high humidity and the craziness of what we can get slammed with. Not that we like it, even where we are, but boy, oh boy, has it built up in some places where they don't expect that. Yeah, you know, that's why they have the cooling centers and the whole idea of hydration. It's not just a thought. It's something you need to do. It's easy. Listen, I always beat myself up for not drinking enough water. And trust me, I've been places where I didn't realize I was going to be out more. And then, you know, you get that feeling like, oh, I feel a little lightheaded. So in Salt Lake City, my friends there, be careful because it's scorching there. Same thing in Fargo, same thing in Milwaukee, same thing in one of my old hometowns. I used to live in Kearney, Nebraska. It was one of my first jobs out of college. Funny enough, I filled in on the weather there. I did news and some sports, but I filled in on the weather. And the weather there is not good. You know, we're talking about the high 90s where it feels like it's 100 plus. So the heat index is the thing that's killing everybody, like in Duluth, Minnesota, near 100. Detroit, Michigan, 107 on the heat indexes, and they're saying Tuesday and Wednesday are going to be the same thing. And in the east, terrible in New York and Boston and Washington. I mean, I could go through all the temps, but you get it. All right, let's move on to another one. This one is from Joe, who's listening to us, KVOI, 10:30 a.m., Tucson, Arizona. Kate, wow, Lindsey Graham, I heard your show last night, caught a little bit of it, and just 71, I didn't know he was only 71, and the fact that when they say brief and sudden illness, and then it turns out he had an aortic dissection, which is life-threatening, it's a tear in the layer of the aorta. I had a friend that had something similar, and the body's main artery that gets blood from the heart and delivers to the body, forget about it. I mean, you're done for. So when that happened, that was it. So who knows? I mean, it's life threatening. There's no question. You'd have to have emergency surgery so quickly that it's almost impossible to catch. And I'm certain that's probably what the deal was. Yeah. I have a cousin who's a nurse, Jen, and she was explaining all that to me. That, in fact, today, and it is, you'd have to have a rapid diagnosis. I'd have to be right there, like in the emergency room, and they have to wheel me immediately in to really in most cases survive that because of that tear. So blood is just flowing all over, poor blood flow to the organs. You know, how are you going to survive that? And it quickly becomes deadly if the blood flowing in the layers, as she explained to me, of the aorta ruptures through the outer layer of the aorta. So it includes severe chest or back pains, and it resembles a heart attack, but that's it. You just can't do anything about that. You can't bounce out of that quickly, right? All right, let's see if we can squeeze in one more. This one is from Jane listening to us, 1490 AM. That would be WGCH in Greenwich, Connecticut. And she says, boy, Kate Delaney, I have really been enjoying your man caves and all the conversations about the World Cup. And I, like you, have been, when I can, have been pulled into watching more and more of the World Cup. I look forward to France and Spain, which is coming up on Tuesday. In fact, I reworked my day so I can go to work extremely early so I can get off in time to see most of the game. Yeah, it kicks at like 4 o'clock Eastern, I think. So it's not at night. And, you know, you look at Kylian Mbappe. I picked France to win the whole thing. Goals, wow, crazy. All right, stay with us. I'll meet you on the flip.
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1: I am so thrilled to have Norman Miller on this show. His experiences are nothing short of, in my mind, surprising, mind-blowing, and inspiring. And that's just a few adjectives I would use. What he's done with his life, what's happened in his life, and he's chronicled so much of it, really, in a way, in his book, Inside the Cold War. So we're thrilled to have him on the show. Norman, thanks for joining us.
2: Thank you for inviting me.
1: So let's talk about your sports background first. Tell the listeners about your involvement with sports.
2: Well, I was involved in many different sports, but the main one was in the Olympic bobsled program. I was in the Olympic trials 1980, 1984, and was injured quite badly. And then I became the U.S. Olympic bobsled coach for the 1988 Olympics.
1: So, and you kind of glossed over, it's interesting, when you say, oh, yeah, you know, hey, I got injured, but I, to even get to that point where you're part of the bobsled team, how, growing up, was this something you knew you were going to do or you were interested in?
2: Never. I was an extremely good handball player, which, to play handball competitively, you have to be able to make very, very fast starts. And that's why I was recruited to race bobsleds, because that also requires very fast starts.
1: It does require fast starts. What was the hardest thing about bobsledding to you before you became coach, when you actually make the team, when you're actually there at the trials and all of that? What's the toughest part? What's something people don't know?
2: Well, the toughest part is the abuse that your body takes. You actually sit on a pad between two steel bars that go by, and your hips are right in between the two bars. It's probably 1 inch on each side. And when the bobsled, going at just under 100 miles an hour, hits a wall hard, that goes right into you. 1 year, my right leg was completely black and blue from my hip to my toes.
1: Wow. But yet you kept going, right? What was it that made
2: Yes.
1: you keep going? You're just not a quitter.
2: That's right. My goal was to make the Olympics, and I didn't make it as an athlete, but I made it as a coach.
1: What did your family think of you? You know, I always wonder this. When you tell your family, you know, they see your training and everything, when you tell your family what you want to do, what's their reaction to that? What was your family's reaction to, hey, Norm's going out for bobsledding?
2: I think at first my wife was very much supportive of it, but as the injuries began to mount up, she had different thoughts. I must say that bobsledding in the United States at that time was only done in Lake Placid, New York, and I grew up about 40 miles from there.
1: Right, so from that perspective, it was part of the culture in a way versus the rest of the United States, because now you see people that are bobsledders that come from all parts of the country, even warm weather places.
2: Yes, in fact, when I was coaching, I coached Herschel Walker from the Dallas Cowboys and Willie Gault from the Chicago Bears, who were trying to make the team, and they were extremely fast.
1: What was Herschel Walker like? Was he just determined?
2: Yes, and he was a very interesting guy. We had dinner many times, and you would expect him to be a rough, tough football player, but he wasn't. He was very much a gentleman, and both he and Willie Gault were extremely curious about how to improve. Improving was their main thing, and I remember Willie Gault asking me many times, he would come back from going downhill and he would come back and say, Coach, how did I do? And I would say, really good, Billy. I want you to watch this team right here. Now watch this guy, how he runs and gets in the sled. And he would say, that's exactly how I did it. And I said, yes, I know. Now I want to wait and have you watch somebody else. And I would pick somebody else that was really good at it and say, that's exactly how you should be doing it. And he would go down and come back. How did I do, Coach? I said, perfect. Then we would work on something else. They were always, always impressed with how they could improve themselves.
1: Yeah, and so Willie had that same drive as Herschel.
2: Yes, both of them were the same. That's why they were pro football players.
1: Yeah, and it's funny because you say the speed, and speed matters, right? Because when you're pushing the sled, it's those seconds that we all see when we watch the Olympics.
2: Yes, and in Lake Placid, that's the fastest track in the world, or it was at that time. And we would reach speeds of 98 miles an hour in what they called the zigzag turn. And the Navy tested us for the G-forces to train pilots because our G-forces reached 97 Gs.
1: 97 Gs, Norman. What does that feel like?
2: Just for a second. Well, that's why so many people had accidents. It was a zigzag turn. And the blood couldn't go back and forth fast enough. So when you went into the turn, you made your first left turn, and immediately before you went into it, made your right turn. And hopefully your timing was okay.
1: Was there, when you look at the teams, especially then when you're talking about the 80s, what was the team you feared the most or knew that was going to be the most competitive and the hardest to really kind of beat? What was the goal?
2: I would say it was the Swiss team.
1: Because they just had all that talent, right, on the team.
2: Yes, and they had an extremely good bobsled program.
1: They did. I'm thinking back in my mind, and I'm, yes, and they still do. They still do have some great bobsledders, and that makes sense if you think of, like you said at the time, Lake Placid had such a great track, but you think about what they have and the access they have year-round, almost year-round.
2: Yes.
1: Yeah, it makes a big, big difference. So here's the
2: part. It sure does.
1: Here's a part that is so interesting about your life. And by the way, your book is a novel. It's written in novel form, but it's so much of what happened to you. And you become the coach. Let's start there. You become the coach and making that transition to coach. And you just talked about dealing with Herschel Walker and Willie Gault and what they were like and having dinner and whatnot. But when you knew you were taking over as coach, your mindset is different than trying to make the team as an athlete. How did you know you could be successful at that?
2: I didn't. but that was a goal that I was working on. And I think perhaps because of my age, I was much older than the other athletes, that they automatically would look up to me for advice. And they're great athletes. They're only interested in one thing, and that is to succeed. And that was our goal, was to help them succeed.
1: Yeah, because really, especially with bobsledding, it wasn't like there's a ton of money in it. That you get out of bobsledding, it's not like figure skating, and you don't get on the necessarily get the cover of the Wheaties, and all of a sudden endorsement dollars come flying through the windows for you, and you got to really sacrifice.
2: Right. Well, when you get out of bobsledding, the bills come in.
1: And then you say to your wife, can we cut back somewhere, honey? Ramen noodles sound really, really good right now.
2: Yes, it does.
1: So, and it's interesting, too. You all of a sudden get recruited to be a spy. How in the world does that take place?
2: Well, we had global warming in 1987, and the ice we were not able to make ice in Lake Placid, so we had to rent a track in Winterberg, West Germany. We had East Germany and West Germany back then. And on the very first day, there was no practice. It was a Monday, and I was on the track walking around checking the ice, and this man came up to me and said that he was asked if he could speak to me, and I said, sure. He said he was a British radio journalist, but he was Canadian, and asked if he could interview me. So he gave me a short interview, and then a couple of days later, he came back. He made another interview, and then finally on the third day, he came back, and he never, ever identified himself as being a member of the CIA. But on the third day, he asked if I would be willing to go with him into East Germany. He was going to interview an East German coach, and he said it would be easier if I could get over the border with an American coach. It would look more authentic. Well, it turned out he was actually with the CIA, and he was wanting to interview, and he never did it with me. They always walked off someplace. But the coach he was interviewing was a Soviet coach who had defected to East Germany and had secrets that the Russians wanted to get, and we got those secrets.
1: Wow, so once again, so unique, the story that we're hearing here from Norman Miller. I mean, you know, when you think of spy, what do you think of? I told him that when I first met him. It's certainly not how his story unfolded, but this is exactly the kind of stuff that movies are made about. You know, you think about some of the movies that you've seen, even a little Jason Bourne-ish, maybe? I don't know. Maybe I'm pushing that a little bit too far. Anyway, his story is very intriguing. And so the second part of Now What Happens, and ultimately, where does he go from where he left off, and where is he taking us? That's coming up on the flip side.
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1: So when is it when you realize, wow, I'm in the middle of this operation? I mean, I'm in the middle of something that, how did I end up here? Did you just know that as he wasn't getting around to the interviewing and you were there with him? What was that like?
2: Well, it was interesting. He really only needed me to get across the border. And because we went across the border so often, once a week for 5 weeks, the East Germans became very suspicious. And on the last trip, they actually began chasing us up through the mountains. And he finally lost them. But that was enough for me to decide that I needed to take my Mondays off and just start working with the athletes.
1: So you got to go back. You do that because you leave us hanging there. So for 5 weeks, you're crossing over. What were the nerves like? I mean, did you feel nervous at all in doing that?
2: Not really, because I'm also a military person, and everything that you do is not pre-planned. Everything is a reaction. And I was trained for that, and it was kind of nerve-wracking at some times, like the high-speed chase up through the mountains. I was looking, and we were hitting 80 and 90 miles an hour going uphill. But overall, it was kind of exciting.
1: So in the high-speed chase, take us back to that moment. He realizes, oh, no, they're suspicious, and then he just floors it?
2: Yeah. And when he got to a point where he was far enough out of sight, he quickly swerved onto a side road into a driveway, shut the lights off, and we saw their car go past us up the hill. So then we pulled out, and we were actually following them at a much slower speed. But it's nerve-wracking after, not while you're doing it.
1: Did you feel like you're doing a service to your country, though, because you're kind of the decoy? You were the decoy in getting him across.
2: That's the main reason you do it. And we didn't know exactly, or I didn't know exactly, what the real story was. But it turned out that the Soviet coach, who was actually from Riga, Latvia, had developed a way to add an alloy composite to the steel for runners, which would make runners slightly less resistant to water and ice. And at the same time, or sometime later, the Navy somehow found out about it, or the CIA found out about it and informed the Navy, and they were interested in getting the formula back from the Soviets, and that's kind of what led to everything.
1: Yeah, and you know, it's interesting, and you've got a sequel to your book, Inside the Cold War, and in the sequel, you talk about that, you know, there's disinformation, you talk about rendezvous with the Russians, you talk about cash transactions because you can't trace them. So for you, I'm sure you were privy to some information, but not all of it. How did you figure out or learn more about what was happening, like what you just told us?
2: Well, it took a long time. I was actually part of a cultural exchange later in the Soviet Union in Riga, Latvia. And at the time, the Latvians had filed legal papers in the International Court to have Latvia separated from the Soviet Union. And my thoughts were, if we could get over there in a cultural exchange, the Latvians would want to give us all their secrets, because if they separated from the Soviet Union, the Soviet Union would not provide them any fundings. The entire Soviet bobsled program was done in Riga, Latvia. And so when we got to Riga, Latvia, we had been there 6.5 weeks, and all of a sudden everything exploded. And we had set up a press conference. The Minister of Sports for the Soviet Union and I had reached an agreement where I had invited the Soviet team to come to Lake Placid to celebrate the 10th anniversary of the 1980 Olympics. And we had a press conference to announce that. And during the press conference, the reporters would ask typical questions of an Olympic coach. Then all of a sudden, this man in the front row stood up. All the lights came on, microphones came out, and I'm watching this and I'm thinking, who is this person? And it turned out he was equivalent at the time of Tom Brokaw, and they had flown him from Moscow into this little press conference, which we didn't know, but it was very odd. And he stood up and he said, Mr. Miller, since 1940, when Russia occupied Latvia, the Latvian socialist state has never conducted business on their own without first seeking permission from Moscow. My question to you is this. Did it bother you as an American to avoid Moscow and deal directly with the Latvian socialist state? I was dumbfounded. I'm standing up as slow as I could while my mind is racing. I said to him, no, and I will explain why. And in my government, anytime I deal with a foreign government, I must inform my government, which I did. I'm not familiar with how to deal with your government, and I left that to the Soviet bobsled organization. He thanked me. I sat down. He repeated the question to Delmont Zegnais, who was the Soviet Minister of Sports. And he was half Latvian, half Russian, by the way. And he said, I did not invite the Americans. The Latvian socialist state debated for 3 months on how to handle the invitation. They decided that the time had come for Latvians to handle their own affairs and not Moscow. And that's the last question you'll be asking that subject. And that was the end of the press conference. And during the night, the KGB came to my suite and wanted me to go with them to make statements, and this was 2 in the morning. I refused to go, and we had a rather violent series of discussions. Finally, I told him I would go at 9 in the morning, and then at about 5 in the morning, I snuck out the side door of the fire escape and called our contact there, and they said, pack your bags, leave them in the hotel, sneak out the door with your keys, and a van picked us up, and took our keys. Somebody took our keys and took us to an abandoned farmhouse. I'm not sure where it was. I think it was in Estonia, but I didn't know. And in the meantime, eventually our luggage caught up with us, and they took us to the Communist Party Hotel in Tallinn, Estonia, and hid us for 4 nights in the Communist Party. But the sad part is, the very next day that we were smuggled out, the Minister of Sports and 2 other people were arrested and within a week executed for crimes against the Soviet government.
1: Wow. And just think, standing up asking you that question and then you seeing him, and to have that happen afterwards, that had to send a chill down your spine.
2: Well, the important thing is, it happened so quick. Everything is a reaction, and you don't really understand exactly what's going on. But what was absolutely historical, that was exactly when the Latvians stopped doing business as part of the Soviet Union. And the following spring, I believe, they actually separated legally as a state. But it was exciting to be part of history, although I didn't really understand it for several months after.
1: Yeah, being in that house for those 4 days, being hidden, that, again, your military training, which we'll talk about, really came in handy. And you use the word, and you're right, it's about how you react. I mean, period, in life, that served you well. but you're there and you really don't know what the outcome's going to be like. Were you having conversations with the other guy?
2: Well, you really don't, because we were constantly with the people who were supposedly protecting us. They spoke either Latvian or Russian, and we didn't have a translator. So, but it's the type of thing that you're constant. You're not even thinking of the future. You're thinking of minute by minute, what's going to happen? What am I going to do? If something happens, this is my escape. It's a strange way to think, but that's the way you think in the military. You don't think about what happened or what's going to happen. It's right now.
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1: More strikes on Iran. I'm Ted Lindner, Fox News. The U.S. military conducting a new round of strikes on Iran Monday.
2: They're wired differently, and we're not going to put up with it. We are just going forward. We're attacking them tonight. We're taking out all of their capability for anything having to do with the strait, with the Hormuz Strait. And I think in the end, we will end up discontrolling the whole thing.
1: News of the new strikes coming hours after the president said the U.S. was reinstating a blockade on Iran in the Strait of Hormuz.
3: The U.S. military has announced that blockade will now go into effect. And recall last week when the Trump administration revoked Iran's license to sell oil, many were wondering how would that be enforced. There's only one way, and that's with a return of the naval blockade, and that's what President Trump has ordered in addition to the airstrikes over the past week.
1: Fox's Lucas Tomlinson. President Trump hosting a Middle Eastern ally on Tuesday amid a widening conflict with Iran. Fox's Jared Halpern with more on that.
4: Iraq's Prime Minister Ali al-Zayed is making his first trip here since being sworn in May. Today's meeting with President Trump also comes ahead of the September 30th date ending the U.S.-led coalition's forces mission in Iraq. Writing an op-ed in the Washington Post this week, Iraq's leader says that date also marks a new phase of ambitious partnership with the U.S., adding this trip to Washington is intended to deepen economic opportunities for his country, especially in the oil and energy sectors. He also says Iraq can be a partner for regional security and stability, writing conflict and wars only widen the circle of those who suffer. At the White House, Jared Halpern, Fox News.
1: 12 states suing to block Paramount's takeover of Warner Brothers, discovering they're arguing in the lawsuit filed Monday that the $81 billion merger would extinguish competition in Hollywood and lead to fewer choices for consumers across the U.S. America's listening to Fox News.
5: Here's your LX18 Storm Tracker forecast. For tonight, the sky is clearing, the temperatures are warm. It's a humid night. Overnight lows will stay in the upper 60s. Day tomorrow, it's mostly sunny, it's hot, it's humid. High temperatures, upper 80s for a lot of us. Wednesday, mostly sunny, a little hotter, a little more humid. High temperatures back up around 90, and mostly sunny, low 90s for us on Thursday. I'm Chief Meteorologist Bill Meck on Lexington's news, traffic, and weather station, 97.3 FM WVLK.
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19: If I were to ask you what makes for a good night's sleep, you'd probably say a dark, quiet room, not too many things on your mind. But every night when you go to get some Z's, how often do you really think about the temperature in your bedroom? 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That's according to the Senior Vice President of Research and Scientific Affairs at the National Sleep Foundation. We often hear about lights and screens and stress, but even modest changes in temperature and airflow can influence both how quickly you fall asleep and how deeply you stay asleep. 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I'm Dr. Sanjay Gupta, helping you live a better life.
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22: Now, it's Red Eye Radio. Gary McNamara and Eric Hurley talk about everything from politics to social issues and news of the day. Whether you're up late or you're just starting your day, welcome to the show. 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
23: All across America, we are Red Eye Radio. He is Eric Hurley, and I'm Gary McNamara. Good morning.
1: Welcome.
23: Hi. You know, I've just got to start with this. You know, on yesterday's show, one of the things that we talked about was on social media, the response to Lindsey Graham's death.
1: Yeah.
23: And how, you know, you and I've said, obviously, the left is back, especially in the comment sections. Right, of anything, right. the left has returned to X. I mean, they're nuts; they're insane, but mm-hmm. they have returned.
1: Mm-hmm.
23: But I mean, the number of it's we live and I don't believe, as I said yesterday, every single person that I know, whether they're on the right or left, doesn't do this. The people that I actually know, they don't do it. They might do it anonymously on social media. They don't do it in conversations with me or from what I know anybody else. And they don't, I don't see them commenting in this particular way, but it's the speculation. It's coming up with a speculation based on zero evidence, and anybody who criticizes you on the speculation, no matter how absurd the speculation becomes, is all of a sudden your mortal enemy for life.
1: Yeah.
23: And right. It's just you shake your head going, what's going on? And then yesterday, I had posted both on Facebook and on X a picture that my sister took on Saturday night. My sister was in Olcott, New York, which is right on Lake Ontario, southeast of Toronto. You know,
1: yeah.
23: And about 42 miles right across Lake Ontario. The sun was setting. She took her camera out, snapped the picture, and it's a beautiful skyline of Toronto.
1: Yeah.
23: All right. So I put it on X and Facebook, and you know, if I post it on my stuff, it's fine. Well, there was some group from the Toronto area, because they had they're based on the area code of Ontario, picked it up and posted it. They posted it on Instagram, my sister's picture. And I was like, whoa. And they said this, and I just put on new thing. I said, my sister, you know, my sister posted that the other day. And I said, you must have got it off my ex or Facebook account. And they came back, you know, and they said, we're sorry. Do we need permission? I go, no. She could care less, you know, and then she found out about it. She was thrilled. Well, the people who posted it. It was
1: right.
23: Like, this proves the earth is flat. What are you talking about? And then this huge debate starts of whether the picture shows the earth is flat. And the best one was, you can't see the bottom of the buildings. You only see the top. that's the evidence that there's curvature. I mean, so that started. Then there was a guy, you know, that responded to my comment when my sister took it. He goes, yeah, our city's much better than what you people have down there. It's like, if you go to my ex page, Gary at Red Eye One, you can see it. It's a beautiful picture. I mean, the sun.
2: I just saw it when I logged on just a few minutes ago here.
23: Isn't it a great picture?
2: Yeah, no, it's a beautiful picture.
23: She just snapped it and you can see the CN Tower and everything else.
2: Yeah.
23: But I burst out. Now, I don't respond to that. I don't get into arguments anymore on social media. I just don't.
2: Yeah, well, especially things like that. Yeah. You know, you and I don't get into the reason that we won't, I think I can speak for you, that we don't, we've talked about it before, the reason, that's why I think I can speak for you on this, is that we both have the same take on this. I'm sorry. With all due respect to our friends, Ben Shapiro and others who will, you know, go back and forth with people sometimes, David Limbaugh does it, and, you know, these are all brilliant people, and they do it. It's kind of what they do, though. What we do is radio. And I'm not going to have, so it's not there. I don't spend my life on social media. In fact, I spend very little of my life on social media, except for the fact that I use it for show prep. In other words, I don't, I'm not posting. I'm there looking for things. I'm looking for maybe, you know, another take on a story or something to see what the chatter is about, right? When something breaks or when a story comes out. I don't want to sit there all day like Chris Cuomo and have to eat dirt on, what did he say? The Constitution doesn't protect hate speech. Oh, remember that whole thing?
23: Oh,
2: and it just went on for like 15 hours.
23: And he's, and I learned that when Facebook first came out. And I've told the story on social, my take on social media. And it was, well-known actor, you know, from the 60s and 70s, Robbie Rist.
2: Yeah.
23: Who used to play guitar with another friend of mine, Paul Pope. They had a great band. He's a great guitarist. He really is. He's a great pop guitarist. Because I've seen him live many, many times.
2: Right.
23: And so I knew him and he knew me. I mean, because he played with my buddy for years. This was in the 80s and early 90s.
2: Right.
23: The mid 90s, I think. Yeah. Might have been even longer. I'm not really sure. So I got to know him. And when Facebook first came out, we got into, I'll never forget, it was the first discussion I had on, and this was on Facebook. X really wasn't a thing.

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1: What's the date?
0: Tomorrow is 21 years. Not today. It's not today, Tuesday.
2: Oh.
0: But tomorrow. Wednesday the 15th. 21 years as a team.
2: As a team, yeah.
0: As a team. We have a combined each, if you combine both of our experiences, we have like 370 years combined experience.
2: What am I, 45, 46, something like that?
0: Yeah, and for me, it's I always start the clock new. So for me, it's been 11 minutes. But the whole thing.
2: I'm closing in.
0: I start over every day.
2: I know I'm getting close to 50,000 hours.
0: Yeah.
2: And I know, I think, I figured it out about a year ago.
0: Yeah.
2: And
0: that's just the on-air stuff, not the show prep.
2: That's just on-air. That's actually, just being on-air. I think it's closing in on 50,000, and I believe I'm over 10,000 radio shows now.
0: Yeah.
2: You sit there and you think about that, you're like, wow, if somebody told me, you're going to end up doing 10,000 radio shows and being on for 50,000 hours, and people say, how can you 5 hour shows I've done. I did two shows for a long time.
0: Yeah.
2: Was it 5 years? I did two different shows. So right, those both right. added, added on to that.
0: Yeah.
2: Plus in other areas I did, at times, remember in music radio? When I was music radio, I worked 6 days. I was on the air 6 days a week.
0: Used to be
2: on Saturday too.
0: I was working two jobs for this company. Actually, I was doing two morning shows on the weekend. I was doing Saturday and Sunday morning show, and then I was working during the week doing two shows. I was doing this show, and then I was doing voices and comedy with the legendary Hal J at WBAP for 10 years. And so I don't know where my hours are or where my number of shows are, but yeah, they're somewhere in that area. I think of that if you go back to the beginning of my career and say that's what you're going to end up doing, oh my gosh, then I run into these truck drivers who have 4 million accident free miles, and I'm thinking, oh my gosh,
2: that's a lot of driving. But just very quickly on if you're, because people are checking out the picture my sister took of the sunset in the Toronto skyline.
0: Yeah, I'm gonna go back and share that too.
2: That just caused all, like I said, the hoopla and the flat earthers coming out. This proves that the earth is flat. It's like, what? And I'm thinking to myself, think about this. These are people that are waiting every single day just to post something so they can say the earth is flat.
0: Yeah.
2: Think about that.
0: Yeah.
2: And then, like I said, the one guy, I'm assuming he was a Canadian, the one guy taking a shot. Well, our skyline is so much better than anything that you have in the United States. Well, yeah, I mean, that's what, I'm going to lose some sleep tonight because you believe that your skyline is superior.
0: In Toronto, right?
2: In Toronto.
0: I'll just say to the people of Toronto, yeah, but your buildings are in the water, clearly. You can see from the picture. It looks like they're sinking.
2: Well, you're right. It proves. See, this isn't. It doesn't prove flat earth. What it proves is Toronto buildings are floating on Lake Ontario.
0: They're floating.
2: If you look at the picture.
0: But
2: none of the stuff is on X. This was all. I am hardly ever. The only reason I'm even on Instagram is because my great nephew's on it.
0: Yeah.
2: And, and so I can, when he was putting on basketball stuff. I think I posted 3 or 4 times on Instagram. It really doesn't accomplish much. I don't like the way that it's formatted at all. I just don't like Instagram.
0: Well, it's weird to me too. It's kind of, it's kind of off-putting. I think the news feed on X is kind of more my style. I can search for things. I can look at things. And there's so much more.
2: Right.
0: That's available. There's so much random stuff that comes on.
2: Yeah,
0: on
2: you can organize the other two in the way that you want it, that benefits what you want to get out of it, which is me on both X and Facebook, especially X, is different news sources, different audio cuts that are being promoted. For me, it's a great show prep, one of the many show prep vehicles that we use every single day.
0: Yeah, it's I have a daughter who's on TikTok and doing very well. I don't do TikTok either for the same reason. It seems so ADHD. You know what I mean?
2: Yes.
0: It's like blah, blah, blah, blah, blah, scroll, blah, blah, blah, blah, blah, scroll, blah, blah, blah, blah, blah, scroll.

0: control. And that just seems kind of, I don't know. It's not my speed. It never was my speed. But, you know, that's the thing, I think. And it's, by the way, it's a beautiful picture. I reposted that on my ex page as well, at Eric Harley. Yeah. And it's, you know, but that's a great snapshot, pun intended, of kind of where social media is and how they react, you know? It just kind of, everything's got to be a, you know, extreme reaction. I've got to have an opinion on this instead of, hey, great shot.
1: Nice picture. Right, exactly. Yeah. That's the vast majority of the response. Yeah, right. I mean, that's almost 100% of the response I got on X and Facebook. Right. No, and I didn't know that somebody else posting it, you know, on Instagram would just set off this firestorm of flat earthers.
0: Right, like, exactly.
1: Wow.
0: Yeah, it's crazy. It's crazy.
1: We need to go back to Jade Helm 15.
0: Jade Helm 27. Let's start that right now.
1: We are Red Eye Radio.
0: Brought to you by Hotshot Secret.
2: Hi, I'm Jen Loomis, a transport safety expert at J.J. Keller. Once a roadside inspection is completed, the officer will close it out. If violations were discovered, most officers, as a courtesy, will explain the violations to the driver. If there were any out-of-service violations, the officer will normally explain what must be done to get the out-of-service order lifted. Drivers need to be very attentive during this part of the inspection. The driver also needs to read and understand the complete inspection report. The driver has 24 hours to get the roadside inspection report to the motor carrier. If the driver will not be returning to a company facility within the next 24 hours, the driver needs to know to get it on the way to you via email, mail, or fax within 24 hours. 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
1: We are Red Eye Radio. I'm Gary McNamara, along with Eric Harley. Coming up following the bottom of the hour, we will get to the situation in Iran. Just one more thing about this picture my sister took. So I told her about it. I said, hey, you know, I messaged her, and then she messaged me back, and then I called her, and I was telling her about everything. I said some of the response from the flat earth people on it, and then the one guy's, I haven't checked it in hours, so I don't know. I could care less, but it was just, this was minutes after it was posted.
19: Yeah.
1: And the guy that, you know, if you know, wanting to insult the United States because of it. And she's, Gary, why is this? And I said, well, apparently you haven't been in talk radio for 36 years.
19: Yeah. Yeah.
1: Otherwise, you would completely understand.
19: Well, no, I mean, sometimes I have to explain things to my mom, you know, when we're talking about things, well, people react, you know, a certain way. Well, why do they do that? I don't know, Mom. I don't know. It gives them something to do, I guess.

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1: Here's your LX18 Storm Tracker forecast. For tonight, the sky is clearing, the temperatures are warm. It's a humid night. Overnight lows will stay in the upper 60s. Day tomorrow, it's mostly sunny, it's hot, it's humid. High temperatures, upper 80s for a lot of us. Wednesday, mostly sunny, a little hotter, a little more humid. High temperatures back up around 90. Then mostly sunny, low 90s for us on Thursday. I'm Chief Meteorologist Bill Meck on Lexington's News Traffic and Weather Station. 97.3 FM, WVLK.
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20: Everyone poops. It's not just the name of a classic potty training book. It's a universal truth. Even though everyone does it, almost no one wants to talk about it. Dr. Tricia Pasricha wants to change that. She's the author of a new book. It's called You've Been Pooping All Wrong. And she says there are three critical P's of pooping. The first is propulsion. Both the voluntary push you exert and the involuntary contractions that happen naturally within your body. Top line, when you feel the need to go, don't hold it. The second P is pliability, which refers to stool softness. The keys to this one are making sure you're drinking enough water and eating enough fiber. And the last P is for pelvic floor. 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I'm Dr. Sanjay Gupta, helping you live a better life.

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6: 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I was listening to this audio a couple of minutes ago, and I went, oh, okay. Basically covers all the points I wanted to make about the situation in Iran right now, and it came from Brit Hume yesterday on Fox News. Here we go.
7: Yeah, I wonder if that fee that the president wants will ever be paid by anybody. But the real question, I think, tonight is whether the military action we're undertaking now can have the effect of shutting down Iran's ability to interfere in the Strait of Hormuz. Now, we've hurt their military, their regular military. We've taken out a lot of their installations. We've done all those things. So President's statements about that, I think, are indubitably true. But it doesn't take much to interfere with shipping in the Strait of Hormuz. And the question now is whether our military can make the Strait safe at an acceptable cost to us. It's risky, it may entail casualties, might even entail ground forces, but that's where we are in my judgment.
6: You know, we had, did we play the audio cut? I don't know if we played it yesterday or described the audio cut yesterday of the president who was, asked the question that, just a month ago, I found it. As I was scrolling down, I found it.
8: Yeah.
6: Let me play the audio cut in their own words. Here we go.
9: Last month, you said Iranian leaders were very rational people, nice people to deal with, strong people, smart people. Today, you said they were scum, sick people, and being led by sick people. What changed, and do you think they're...
10: I got to know them.
6: He said, I got to know them, and Marco Rubio burst into a big smile when he said that. We know that, from the very, very beginning, and Marco Rubio really was the point person for telling us just how bad Iran was. The president did in the beginning.
8: Yeah. Right.
6: But the fact is, when you had both the president and J.D. Vance, they lost credibility. They lost a tremendous amount of credibility pretending, whether you want to call it negotiation or not, You know, the president said on his own, we don't have to accuse the president of saying we got played like fools. The president said it.
0: Yep. Yep.
6: The president said they're playing us like fools, which means they're playing me like a fool, as he continued then to go down the path of the memorandum of agreement and everything else.
0: Yeah.
6: You know, yesterday we mentioned it briefly, but with the death of Lindsey Graham and a few other things, you know, that had happened, we really didn't hit it yesterday. And I had said before we went on vacation, you and I both agreed on this. When the president was speaking, I'm paying attention now. Is he still going to speak before the nation on Thursday?
0: Yeah. You know, what's interesting is it's at 9 p.m. Eastern. He said, watch it on Truth Social. And I thought, well, is it only going to be on Truth Social? I mean, the word was out that he's going to speak before the nation Thursday evening.
6: And if it's on Iran, this is one where the networks, you know, should carry. But it's gotten to the point with the president, and it may not be the point now. Maybe he is finally determined to do what we believe needs to be done here. But it got to the point where when the president spoke on Iran or J.D. Vance, whatever it was, and then we know that Marco Rubio stayed quiet for a significant period of time, it became blah, blah, blah, blah, blah, whatever. Yeah. Don't care what you say anymore. Right. What are you doing?
0: Right.
6: That's just the reality of when you take something that is not believable. Yeah. And the president was trying to sell something. You can call it negotiation. Whatever you want to say. You can say it's fifth dimensional chess. It's the art of it's the art of the Costanza deal, as I called it. You know, the art of the deal, whatever. It made him look, and he said it. They're playing us like fools. The president said it, and then he continued with the memorandum of understanding of negotiating it. It was just like, my God, this is just, you know, it's getting to be just, you know, ridiculous here. You know, there's negotiation, and then there's when you make the statement that our negotiating with the Iranians makes us look like fools. That's not a strong point to go from. The strong point and the strong point is the military action. And I don't know. I agree with Britt Hume. I don't know. You know, I saw one report that one of the heads of the Iranian Revolutionary Guard was taken out, that Israel actually, you know, took them out.
0: Yeah, I saw that report.
6: I don't know. You know, we talk about hitting bridges, hitting infrastructure, hitting military things. The question is, none of that has changed the Iranian regime. Is the only thing that will change them, as we have stated before, as you take out, and Trump said it in the speech yesterday, well, they were more reasonable to deal with than the first level and the second level that they wiped out.
0: Right.
6: Of the government of Iran. Well, it didn't work out because you're back to war again. You couldn't get a deal. Who's being reasonable?
0: Yeah.
6: So it's still as he's saying, okay, we're going to go in and there's hell to pay now. Well, still they were more reasonable than the first. Don't say those things.
0: Well, you can't say those things. Look, here's the thing. Here's the conundrum. It's I don't even know if conundrum describes it fully, but in war, there has to be a lot of propaganda set out for your enemy to steer your enemy in one direction.
6: Mm-hmm.
0: But I don't subscribe to that 100% and go, that's what he's doing. That's what he's doing. Now, again, I've said this before. If at the end of this, you know, he's been playing this so that he can set them up to take the regime out and get the uranium, and it was all a strategy, I don't believe that, by the way, any longer. I don't believe that's a possibility any longer. But if that were the case, and it proves to be the case, I'll say well played. Again, I don't subscribe to that. Because of the nature of this particular president, Trump goes back and forth and back and forth and back and forth because he's trying to do two things at once. He's trying to appease the U.S. citizens. He's trying to calm the markets. That's part of appeasing, you know, people here domestically. And he's also trying to get things done with Iran. The problem with war is you have to make the choice. We have said this. We said it, you know, and you just heard audio that mimicked what we have said. It's likely going to require boots on the ground if you're going to finish this thing the way it should be finished. The regime gone and the uranium in our hands. And those two have to happen in that order. Then it's going to require boots on the ground in a big way. This isn't something we can do. You know, when we went into Iraq to liberate Kuwait back in the early 90s, well, they weren't even prepared for war. The soldiers that Saddam Hussein put out there weren't even prepared. You know, they were sitting in their underwear eating chapstick because they didn't have anything to fight with or survive on. And it's nothing like that. With the IRGC, it's nothing like that. And we have no idea how deep those roots go when it comes to loyalty to the regime. Because here's the thing. I don't know how many, I don't know, I'm sure plenty of people, very smart people that we follow, critical thinkers, have assessed it this way. But what the regime believes, the hardliners, is deeply, and these are deeply held beliefs, and the way that you govern a people based on their interpretation of their religion and what it is. When it's that deep, you don't know how far the loyalty goes. That's the problem. You don't know who you're dealing with. Even if you ran into a group of, let's say, top members of the IRGC, and they say, yeah, no, we would love to overthrow the regime and we'll help you do it and blah, blah, blah. You can't trust anybody in that situation. And it would be an ongoing issue. It would be an ongoing problem that you would run into day after day after day. That's the problem. And having boots on the ground for how long? You're not going to have an exit plan. Your exit plan is when the regime is gone and you can say it's gone, when you can confidently say those roots have been pulled out of the ground and there is no more loyalty to the regime. There's no lasting loyalty at all. And there is change. And then you can say you've got the uranium in your hands. Those, I don't know how long a mission like that would actually take to get to that point.
6: We had said this in the very beginning, that the gamble that the president's taking, and again, we didn't know what the strategy was going to be. You know, we didn't know what the military strategy at that point, when he started taking out levels of government, we said, okay, you know, because as he had said, the goal is, and well, when they first came out and said, our goal is not regime change, you don't take out the first two levels of government, as he claims they've taken out.
0: Right.
6: Not to have regime change.
0: Right.
6: The whole goal was to have the people of Iran feel safe to come out, get weapons to them somehow. I still wonder about the whole Kurd situation. That's never been fully explained, you know, by the administration. You know, did they steal the weapons? What in the world happened there precisely? The administration.
0: Yeah, where are those weapons? That's right. That's a great question.
6: And so you look at this, and we said, look. The challenge is here. It seems like the original war plan was dependent on the people revolting.

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4: Another round. I'm Sue Guzman, Fox News. The United States conducting a third straight night of attacks against Iran.
5: It's the third consecutive night of U.S. strikes against Iran to stop them from attacking ships going through the Strait of Hormuz. U.S. forces successfully striking a submarine and ship maintenance facility in Iran, marking the first time American forces have employed sea drones in combat operations.
6: We're knocking out all of their offensive capability. And we're controlling the straits. We're putting the blockade back.
5: Trump also said the U.S. will be known as the guardian of the Hormuz Strait and that the U.S. will be reimbursed 20% on all cargo shipped to cover the necessary costs of providing safety and security to this very volatile section of the world.
4: And the attacks have concluded, but President Trump has issued a warning saying the U.S. is prepared to hit Iran very hard, naming Pickaxe Mountain as a possible target. The number of American service members who have died in the Iran conflict is rising.
7: The U.S. military says the death of a Navy pilot in a helicopter crash earlier this month brings the number of dead in the Iran war to 14 service members. The Navy initially described the July 1st chopper crash in the Arabian Sea as an emergency landing. The remaining three sailors on that helicopter were rescued. A total of 414 service members have been wounded in the conflict, including a member of the Air Force added Monday. Lisa LaSera, Fox News.
4: And Republican South Carolina Governor Henry McMaster naming Graham's sister Darlene to fill out the rest of her brother's term.
8: Recognize the seriousness of his work, but also the value

0: humor and a lighthearted spirit. Lindsey Graham understood the hopes, dreams, and needs of his state and delivered.
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2: Here's your Lakes 18 Storm Tracker forecast. For tonight, the sky is clearing, the temperatures are warm. It's a humid night. Overnight lows will stay in the upper 60s. Day tomorrow, it's mostly sunny, it's hot, it's humid. High temperatures, upper 80s for a lot of us. Wednesday, mostly sunny, a little hotter, a little more humid. High temperatures back up around 90, and mostly sunny, low 90s for us on Thursday. I'm Chief Meteorologist Bill Meck on Lexington's News Traffic and Weather Station. 97.3 FM, WVLK.
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9: A better life with Dr. Sanjay Gupta.
10: When we talk about how much exercise someone should get, current guidelines call for about 150 minutes of moderate intensity exercise or 75 minutes of vigorous intensity exercise every week. New study out of the UK makes a strong case for vigorous exercise if and when you can do it. Now, researchers determined that even little bursts of vigorous exercise can significantly reduce someone's risk of 8 different diseases: dementia, type 2 diabetes, fatty liver disease, chronic respiratory disease, chronic kidney disease, immune-mediated inflammatory diseases, major cardiovascular events, and atrial fibrillation. We're not talking about complicated training programs here. Just work with what you can into your everyday life. If you are breathless and unable to speak in complete sentences, then you've hit the mark. I'm Dr. Sanjay Gupta, helping you live a better life.
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18: 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Gary McNamara and Eric Harley talk about everything from politics to social issues and news of the day. Whether you're up late or you're just starting your day, welcome to the show. From the Relief Factor Studios, this is Red Eye Radio.
19: All across America, we are Red Eye Radio. He is Eric Harley and I'm Gary McNamara. Jeez. What? this story from the Wall Street Journal from when we were on vacation last week.
13: Yeah.
19: Ready for this?
13: Okay.
19: This is actually a story in the Wall Street Journal. Why white-collar men are obsessed with the perfect lawn. Lush turf can be just as much of an office status symbol as a killer golf swing. I actually did an article on this. For a lot of office workers, okay, mostly middle-aged male office workers, a manicured lawn is as much of a status symbol as a luxury car in the driveway. Excelling at work and yard work fits the modern professional's fixation of optimizing everything. The office biohacker who won't shut up about his golf score may also blab about nitrogen levels in his soil.
16: I don't go that far. I take really good care of my lawn. I don't know what the nitrogen levels are.
19: Yeah, but it's something that you do. You take care of your lawn. I mean, it's just something. If you don't take care of your lawn, you can't just let it grow. The city's going to come after you. But and I was realizing this because I tried to make this male centric. You know where my obsession with edging came from?
16: Your mom.
19: My mother.
16: Yeah. You know,
19: this is before you had the gas-powered edgers or the electric.
16: You had the push thing.
19: You had to push it.
16: Which was like a weird wheel, which wasn't very, by the way, it wasn't ever good.
19: It was horribly.
16: It didn't cut very well. It should be razor sharp. You know what I mean?
19: Yeah, and the rubber wheel next to it, and you had to push back and forth. And my mother would come out. Well, the lawn cut. I mean, come on. An idiot can cut a lawn.
16: Yeah.
19: But edging was where my mother really became obsessive about it. She would go along and make sure that the corners were perfect. Uh-huh. And if there was a piece of grass hanging over the sidewalk.
16: Uh-huh.
19: Oh. There was hell to pay. Let me tell you.
16: Yeah.
19: Hell to pay.
16: I stopped because, I have St. Augustine and it has what some people call runners, but stolons is what they're actually called. And that's how the grass spreads. And so these little stolons can get really thick and it's like one will pop over the edge after I've just gone across it. I'm like, what do you think you're doing? I'm having a fight with this little piece of grass. I'm pulling it. You know what? I'm getting rid of you right now. You're a problem, mister. I'm getting rid of you. No, it's for me, mine came from, oddly enough, my dad, who always kept a nice lawn, but it was more of his military background, you know, where he wanted things to look sharp. And I wear a black t-shirt and jeans every day, so I can't look sharp like he did in his military uniform. So I figure I'll make it up with my lawn. And the edging for me, that's kind of where it comes from. It's a nice edge and I edge it every time. I see neighbors who don't. Our city actually put an ordinance in. We don't have an HOA, but Texas Monthly years ago did a story on our city, the town I live in, and said it has more ordinances on the books than any HOA rules in the state at that time. I don't know if that's the case now. And they put out another one, I remember, because people were just letting their grass grow over the sidewalk. They'd mow, and then it would just grow over the sidewalk. And I'm like, your lawn looks like a hippie. Don't do this. You can't grow your bangs out.
19: My one of my neighbors put all new turf.
16: Mm-hmm.
19: I think I believe he's got the live oak, which is the one that I had that drops the acid on your lawn and destroys your lawn.
16: Yeah, both live oaks and red oaks both do that. The smaller leaves are the live oaks.
19: They're very pretty trees. And thank goodness they both got disease and I had to cut them down.
16: Yeah.
19: because my neighbor put in all new turf.
16: Yeah.
19: And I don't know the grass he put in. It's not Southern Bermuda that goes dormant.
16: Yeah.
19: Because he had put it in. I don't think it is, because when you put it in, it was absolutely green in February when he put it in.
16: Yeah.
19: It's all dead.
16: Yeah. Yeah. The acidity is hard to keep on top of with all of if he's got oaks.
19: Brand new, all dead. I mean, it was perfectly green.
16: Yeah.
19: And like 2 weeks later,
16: it was
19: gone. The whole, yeah. I mean, the entire lawn. And I'm like, oh, he's hearing from the homeowners association. But this is the sentence that got to me. Now, this was actually in the Wall Street Journal. And I'm like, who comes up with this stuff? If weekend warriors can't slay zombies on a dystopian battlefield, at least they can massacre dandelions in their backyards. Like a killer golf swing or rock hard glutes, a perfect lawn is a way for people who make a living with their minds to prove that they are good at something physical, too. Who are these people that want? Look, you can go anywhere and
16: find
19: people.
16: Where are they getting this?
19: Yeah, I
16: is this like a study? If it's a study, then show me the data. I want to see what they found, if this actually is, you know, a mindset that is, you know, runs throughout, and this is actually, where are they getting the proof to back this up?
19: Because the writer says so. It's like, here it is. It goes, and unlike athletic pursuits that can seem elitist, like skiing or windsurfing in exotic locales, mowing the lawn can make accomplished professionals seem more relatable. It's a way to bond with coworkers, much like chatting about other shared hobbies or the latest World Cup games. Being able to banter about blade height and the best time to aerate also gains you access to an office subculture. Alas, I remain an outsider. I have the ugliest lawn in my neighborhood. This is the writer. I mean, there are people that are passionate about a million different things in a free society.
16: Yeah.
19: If I was the editor, I saw this a couple days ago, and I bookmarked it and said, okay, I got to bring this up because it's the media, as you said. You know, is this a psychological problem?
16: They've just formed this.
19: Right, people are,
16: as if it's a scientific fact.
19: Right. Now, when you look at it, I mean, you can sit there and you work all day, you go, okay, lawn looks pretty good, and then you go and you do something else.
16: Yeah.
19: There's nothing wrong with it, because if you don't have the lawn and a, you know, good green, healthy lawn, it can be hell to repair.
16: Well, yeah, it makes the property look bad. For me, you know, you want it to look nice. For your family, but you also want to be a good neighbor. I don't want to be the neighbor with it. You know, this author of this story, the writer admits, has the worst lawn. I sense some jealousy here. Because here's the thing: if you're not putting in the work, you can hire people to do it. And it's relatively cheap to get someone to at least mow and trim, right? And then you can hire another lawn service to come out and do the fertilizer or whatever. My dad actually hired a guy that does all the above. And, you know, and my dad will tell him what he prefers. My dad buys the fertilizer, has it shipped to the house, and then says, this is what I do. And if you'll do that for me, and he pays him to do it, it's just labor, you know. So he's not hiring like a I think it's True Green, which is one of the companies that you could hire to, you know, make your lawn look better if something's going on with it. But it really sounds like the writer of this article is upset that other people have a good lawn, or is proud of having a crappy looking lawn.
19: Callum Borchers is the guy's name.
16: Yeah, yeah, okay.
19: He doesn't look like someone who cuts his own lawn. Like there's a look.
16: Yeah. That guy doesn't have a lawnmower.
19: Like there's a look to somebody who cuts their lawn.
16: You know, I have two.
19: Okay, see, I've created my own stereotypes.
16: Well, no, that's it. Oh, yeah, I bet that guy doesn't have a lawnmower. But he doesn't even know what Home Depot is.
19: You know, it's the same to me. It's the same as making sure my floors are clean or the kitchen's clean.
16: Right.
19: Or people are obsessed with clean houses.
16: And with upgrading their kitchens and doing things to make things look nice. This is a status symbol. You know, have we gotten to that point where it's like, I can't believe people are taking care of their stuff.
19: And then every, because we get it twice a week, then there's this obsession of taking garbage out of the house.
16: Yeah, right. Why is it? Why?
13: Well, I don't know. It's a matter of, I don't know, not smelling what you had for dinner last night.
19: I think we need, because I see this in a lot of obituaries.
13: Yeah.
19: They were an active gardener. Well, what kind of obsession is that?
13: Yeah.
19: Who wants that in their obituary? They tended to their garden every day. Well, the obsession of these people, how dare they?
16: What is this? What are they trying to prove? They think they're better than everybody else by gardening.
13: My gosh.
19: Now, the question I would have, is it more elitist to be a gardener than to have a perfect lawn?
13: Oh, I think so. I think so. And I say that because my wife is a gardener, a vegetable gardener. And she's doing, this year we had issues with the tomatoes. I think we had too much rain early on and it didn't work out. But man, we've got.
19: God, you're privileged.
13: We've got, I know, right? And we've got a bunch of cantaloupes and melons coming in, which is great. They're actually holding up very well. But she did all the, well, I can't say she did all the work. I do the infrastructure, and then she does the actual gardening and planting of the seedlings. In the winter, our entire office, our home office, is filled with seedlings and grow lights.
19: So what you're telling me, you have stereotypical gender roles for your garden.
13: Yeah. Yeah, I thought that was a given. Yeah. And then she comes in and makes me a sandwich. And so because I'm hungry, I've been watching YouTube all day. But
19: my God.
13: You know, and it's like, hurry up with that. What's taking you so long?
19: Well, I do remember about when I first moved into my house and the lawn, you know, you want to make sure it's a new house. So, you know.
13: Yeah.
19: And I remember I edged it and I remember looking at it going, Mom would really be proud because the corners came together and it was perfectly edged. I mean, it was
13: perfect. It's got to be a 90 degree.
19: Right, a perfect kind of border. And I took a picture of it to show my mom. My mom was alive at that time.
13: Yeah.
19: So I showed my mom.
13: Yeah.
19: Go, Mom, look at this. I did this.
13: Yeah.
19: She's like, eh. I go, don't you remember? You're the one. You're the one. When I did this, I actually posted it on Facebook at the time.
13: Yeah.
19: Saying, look at that. Look at the perfect 90 degree angle. Now, and I put in there, this comes from my mother who demanded perfection in edging. No blade of grass.
13: That's right.
19: Could cover any part of the sidewalk ever.
13: That's right. No, if something happens and I miss one, I'll go back as I'm because I do a walk around after I'm done. And people will say, well, you're just trying to take pride in your work and, you know, you're just what guys do. You know, we'll wash our truck and then look at it for 20 minutes going, look what I did. But it's, and that's after a drive-through car wash. But no, I go back if I'm walking, you know, I'll just, you know, go back and make sure that everything's cleaned up. For me, I want it to look nice. I want it, the house to look nice, but it's part of being neighborly. It's part of helping your neighborhood, your street, look better. It's what you do.
19: Well, where they say that it's as much of a status symbol as a luxury car in your driveway, my car that sits in my driveway is my 23-year-old vehicle. So apparently they're wrong on that one in the Wall Street
13: and
19: Journal.
13: I'm thinking about buying my dad's 2003 Ford F-250 diesel, and so I'm going to put that in my driveway.
16: How y'all doing?
13: Yeah.
19: We are Red Eye Radio.
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21: Highlights from USDA's latest crop progress report includes a fast-paced corn silking.
22: We do see some faster progress in parts of the upper Midwest.
21: With other tidbits from USDA meteorologist Brad Rippey, including
22: soybeans, exactly half of the crop blooming. That is ahead of the five-year average of 44%. The U.S. cotton crop, one thing that's been notable about this season is just how average it has been in terms of progress. U.S. peanut crop, roughly two-thirds of the crop pegging by July 12th. The national number is 65%, equal to the five-year average. Meanwhile, U.S. rice, we passed the one-third mark on heading progress during the week to reach 35% on July 12th. Winter wheat, the harvest is moving along very quickly. Spring wheat numbers for the week ending July 12th. Heading progress is right on par at 72%.
21: I'm Rod Bain reporting for the U.S. Department of Agriculture in Washington, D.C.
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19: We're Red Eye Radio. He's Eric Carly, and I'm Gary McNamara. You know, one thing that we did not mention last week about Lindsey Graham is he served in the military for 33 years.
16: Yeah, yeah. It's so wild that he's been around in the political scene for so long. You don't think about his former life. You don't think about, you know, his service in the military. And
19: which he stayed in, though. Yeah. Because he came in 94 as a representative.
16: Right, right.
19: So he was part of the 94, remember the
16: yep.
19: 94 class.
16: Of 94, yeah.
19: And I think he stayed in just till a few years ago.
16: In the reserves?
19: Yeah, he was into like 2015 or 2016, something like that I saw, when he finally got out of the reserves. So, you know, it's watching the left's reaction to him, because I've said before, you know, Meghan McCain was talking about, you know, that they were the three amigos, Joe Lieberman, her father, and Lindsey Graham. They were viewed as the moderates.
16: Yeah.
19: Remember?
16: Yep.
19: It doesn't matter. And that's why we said yesterday, if there's any evidence that the fixation of demonization is just on Trump, the death of Lindsey Graham proved it's not going to end anytime soon.
16: No, it's not. It doesn't matter who it is on the right. Whoever is making the news, even somebody who has passed, it's going to be, they're going to be the target. They're going to be the one. The liberal activists have shown no sign of letting up. They're in fact, it's getting worse. And, you know, here's the thing. You know, when Barney Frank passed, I didn't have anything personal against the guy. I just disagreed with all of his policies and everything he supported politically. But I didn't take joy in his death. I didn't, you know, that to me is, it's a very foreign idea. When you talk about somebody who is a political opposite. You know, I look at the death of Rob Reiner, right? He's a guy who did incredible work. And by many people's standards and what they said about him, conservatives who had him on as a guest said he was the greatest guy. He was the nicest guy.
19: Bat soup crazy on the issues.
16: Bat soup crazy on the issues. Totally disagreed on the issues, but I didn't have a problem with him personally.
19: No, I didn't. I don't celebrate.
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6: Here's your LX18 Storm Tracker forecast. For tonight, the sky is clearing, the temperatures are warm. It's a humid night. Overnight lows will stay in the upper 60s. Day tomorrow, it's mostly sunny, it's hot, it's humid. High temperatures, upper 80s for a lot of us. Wednesday, mostly sunny, a little hotter, a little more humid. High temperatures back up around 90. And mostly sunny, low 90s for us on Thursday. I'm Chief Meteorologist Bill Meck on Lexington's news, traffic, and weather station. 97.3 FM, WVLK.
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10: A better life with Dr. Sanjay Gupta.
3: As someone who's been married nearly 25 years, I'll tell you, there's a lot of great things about having a spouse. And according to a new study out of the University of Miami Health System, marriage might even be linked to a lower risk of cancer. Why? Well, the researchers said people who are married are less likely to engage in risky behavior. They're more likely to get a nudge to go to regular preventive medicine appointments and screenings. And they have a partner to share the load of family obligations, household chores, and finances. No one is saying you should get married in the pursuit of better health. But if you are single, how can you build a strong support system to maybe get some of these same benefits? Do your own research, find out what's important, and then hold members of your squad accountable and let them hold you accountable as well. That can provide a lot of support. I'm Dr. Sanjay Gupta, helping you live a better life.
10: And we're live here outside the Perez family home, just waiting for the... 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
19: And he is Eric Harley, and I'm Gary McNamara. More on Lindsey Graham coming up in just a minute.
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0: I was watching, just in general on TV yesterday, a bunch of different doctors, you know, talking about Lindsey Graham and how he died. And, you know, again, the talk about blood pressure.
16: Yeah.
0: How it's something you've got to. And I'm in that category.
16: Yeah. Yeah, me too.
0: When I was diagnosed right about now, 10 years ago, when the official diagnosis came in that I had type 2 diabetes, actually metabolic syndrome, which is, again, type 2 diabetes, high blood pressure, and high cholesterol. Now, I never had the high, I had high normal cholesterol, but I never had high cholesterol. But, you know, now I'm on, you know, I'm on the lowest level of medication for that. And now, you know, my, it's, you know, super low. At the time, you know, you had to take the electrocardiogram and all that to make sure everything is right. But when you're a type 2 diabetic, you know, twice a year, you've got to go to the doctor.
16: Yeah.
0: Just to, you know, check up on everything. And my blood sugar is lower than it was. My average 3-month blood sugar is lower than it was when I first was diagnosed. And even when I was diagnosed, my daily blood sugar, because they said it kicked off like in the months preceding. I had what happened was I had shingles, and I was up visiting my parents, had shingles, and my brother-in-law said, "You got shingles." And I went into, you know, the local, you know, the local emergency place there. Mm-hmm. You know, they've got them all over the place now.
16: Mm-hmm.
0: And they went and took my blood pressure, which was fine less than 6 months before when I'd gone to the doctor for my yearly. It was fine. And when I went in there, 225 over 125.
16: Oof. Yeah. Wow.
0: And they immediately sent me to, you know, the emergency room.
16: Yeah.
0: In Buffalo, ECMC, which is the, you know, the they said you need to go right now. You know, I'm like, what? I couldn't believe it. I just was, you know, then after really taking over a 3-week period, three, you know, blood tests, they said you've got type 2 diabetes. But my A1C, I think, was 6, and it's, you know, that's for the, you know, the 3-month period, which means in that time is when my genetics kicked off. It went from not having it to boom, having it.
16: Yeah.
0: And you know, so I'm on the blood pressure medication, and I work out and, you know, watch my weight. I do everything that I possibly can do, you know, for the blood pressure, because I know so many people. And when I look at history of people who have died, you know, over the last, you know, famous people over the last 40, 50 years, the number that died from heart problems relating to high blood pressure, which can be controlled.
16: Yeah.
0: You can control it and live, you know, the average, you know, normal life. And, you know, now my blood pressure, like anybody else, it's, you know, it can get to, I've had it, you know, in complete rest, you know, 100 over 55, but normally it's around 120 over 68, you know, which is fine. It's fine blood pressure. But I'm just amazed at the number of people, some that I know, that died, and friends and relatives of theirs have said they just wouldn't take their blood pressure medicine. They had high blood pressure, and they just wouldn't take care of it. And I don't know about Lindsey Graham. I don't know. You know, whether I'm amazed the number of people that don't go to doctors that are in their 60s.
16: Yeah. Well,
0: I'm amazed.
16: And in the case of a Lindsey Graham, so here's a guy who just got off a plane from Ukraine. He's always on a plane, you know, traveling somewhere. It seems like lately, especially with between Iran and Ukraine and everything that's going on. And then he's having a conversation with the president on the phone, you know, shortly before he passed. And I would have to believe that if there is a blood pressure issue, you know, that would be something that would, I know for me, you know, I could see that raising your blood pressure to a great extent. In fact, one time I was in the hospital for my lung and I was on the phone doing work-related things, answering emails. And the nurse comes in and she looks at the, you know, at the monitor and she goes, put that down. She goes, you're not here to work, you know? And yeah. And she said, and my sister was there visiting. She goes, you need to tell him that that's, you can't do this, because when he's, and they noticed it a couple of times, it was a pattern. I had actually, they'd come in one morning and same thing had happened. Later that day, again, work-related things. And because there was a big event that I missed because my lung collapsed. Normally, I would just, you know, walk it off and go do the event. But this time, I couldn't do it. So they, you know, they could see it visibly because the monitor is right there and they could see it. And so you don't think about that. I remember being in a doctor's office. My blood pressure problem didn't start until I had what's called a branch vein occlusion. I have a blind spot in my right eye. I'm deaf in my left ear and partially blind in my right eye. So
0: that's why I'm so kind to him.
16: Yeah, all the time. Yeah, exactly. Because I'm always bumping into walls and going, huh? And then, so I can't hear what you can say anything you want about me. I'm not going to hear most of it, but I don't care. But you know, if you flip me off with the right finger, I won't even see it. But you know, the treatment for that, for the branch vein occlusion in my right eye, is a needle being stuck in your eye every 4 weeks with. Actually a cancer drug called Avastin. And when that started, I developed white coat. I never had white coat with dentists, with doctors, I never had that problem ever. And then it started to become an issue and I was in the waiting room and I remember feeling kind of sleepy. It was weird. I was like, I feel like I could kind of go to sleep. But actually, my blood pressure was on the rise. And when they went in and took my blood pressure before getting a needle stuck into my eye, they said, no, your blood pressure's high. And I said, I guess I have white coat now. And then it started to calm down after a few minutes, and that would be the pattern, right? White coat only. And then it was like, oh, okay, we need actually a treatment. And so I started on the medications years ago, and it can be, it's, you know, there are a lot of people doing a job like what a Lindsey Graham did, I can't imagine serving in the Senate or in the House. It would just drive me bat soup crazy.
0: Well, he was driven, obviously he was driven by it.
16: Oh, yeah, very passionate.
0: You know,
16: and
0: it's interesting when you talk about, because I've always had white coat syndrome.
16: Yeah.
0: And, you know, it's interesting because when I go in, you know, before I have my 6 month, a week before I go in and, you know, they do all the blood work. I have white coat syndrome going into the lab.
16: Yeah.
0: To get my blood taken.
16: Right.
0: So my, you know, not only when I go into the doctor, they don't take my blood pressure. They just take the blood out. But my blood sugar's always higher because that drop of adrenaline is what happens when you have white coat syndrome, that just a little drop of adrenaline gets in your blood system. It increases your blood pressure and your blood sugar.
16: Mm-hmm.
0: So for me with white coat syndrome, you know, I keep a history, you know, everything's got an app now, my blood pressure, blood sugar, everything else. Mm. I go in and, all right, doctor, here it is right here, so he can follow it. Because he'll sit there and go, oh, every time I walk in, he goes, your blood sugar's high when you get your, oh, that's right, I forgot. You got white coat syndrome.
17: Yeah. Goes, yeah.
0: And it raises your blood pressure and, right. you know, that. But, yeah, blood pressure is such a deadly thing. And I don't know, I'm not making a judgment on him. I'm just saying, I think it was Dr. Oz who was saying, you know, one of the things that people don't really focus on enough, and he wasn't making an accusation, that was Lindsey Graham, but he said, watch your blood pressure. And I'm amazed the number of people that don't. Yeah. I have somebody who that I know, a good friend of mine, who's got high blood pressure and just says, well, I take the pills, but I eat whatever I want. I went, you can't do that. One of the biggest things I know when I travel so much is you just can't find low-carb food. If you're eating out, it's almost impossible. Mm-hmm. Now you can find it online. Mm-hmm. You know, that's why I hardly ever go out to eat at a restaurant. Almost everything I do is made at home because I want it to be as low-carb as possible. And working out, but I mean, it's, say my focus is I want a quality of life. I want to be able to do this. I don't want to stop doing this, but I know because of the time that we're on and just what it takes to do this, I want to make sure that I'm as healthy as possible because I love doing it. So really that's my incentive. And maybe some people don't have that incentive and so they don't watch it as much or just figure they can get away with, you know, cheating a little bit, or
17: well,
0: the pills are all I need, and that's going to take care of it.
17: That's what I was about to say, that many, I think far too many of us say, well, yeah, I've got the medication, you know, that will help keep it in check, and if I need to, I'll increase the dosage if the doctor agrees or whatever. But the fact of the matter is that, especially the thing with blood pressure, is that it goes up and down throughout the day. Mm-hmm. There are things that can make it spike, you know. And so one of the keys to that really is exercise. The simplest thing you can do is walk if you're able to do it. And, you know, and if not, find something that you can do just to stay active and keep that blood pressure. And it also, you know, any anxiety or whatever you got going on in life, it kind of helps to, you know, tame that a little bit too.
0: Well, that's the good thing with getting older. You just, you've worried about things your entire life that you look back on and go, why did I worry about that? You don't worry about it anymore.
17: Right. Yeah.
0: It's like, whatever.
17: Things, yeah.
0: I remember when I first got, you know, type 2 when I was first diagnosed, and, you know, my doctor had said after about a couple of years, he said, we want the good news or the bad news. I said, well, give me the bad news first. And he said, type 2 diabetes is going to kill you. I go, what the hell's the good news? He said, you'll be 120 when it does, if you keep doing what you're doing.
17: Yeah.
0: I'm like, oh, okay, good.
17: Right.
0: And he said, and when I first got it, they said, you know, this will kill you if you don't take care of it.
17: Right.
0: And I said, well, I'm not worried about the death because there's nothing I can do about that down the road. I'm worried about the quality of life in between. And I've known people that have had toes cut off and everything else. And what my doctors told me is, if you try and continue this, you'll never have your toes cut off. I've never been, I think my last A1C was 5.7, I think, something like that. So I'm under a 6. Over a 7 is when you're doing damage to your organs.
17: Yeah. Right.
0: And so I'm still, and that's my whole goal, just keep staying beneath that. I'm still, my medication hasn't changed, still on the lowest level, but it's something that you pay attention to if you want that quality of life. And it was heartbreaking to see that he said, you know, they said, you need to go to a doctor. And he just said, you know, I just, you know, I think the quote was, I can't die yet because I've got stuff to do, when he was feeling sick earlier in the night.
17: Yeah.
0: That story came out yesterday.
17: Yeah.
0: And it was like, oh, it's just so sad when I
17: hear
0: that.
17: It is. Yeah.
0: We are Red Eye Radio.
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19: We're Red Eye Radio. He's Eric Cronin. I'm Gary McNamara.
0: Yeah, and by the way, no problem with his sister taking over for the next till November.
16: Right. Yeah.
0: She's not. She's not going to be running. But right. If there's anybody close to, if anybody there, you know, South Carolina elected him. If there's anybody who knows what his wishes would be, it would be her.
16: Oh, no doubt.
0: And you know, the funniest thing is what I heard. She doesn't have the experience that's necessary. Blah blah blah. Shut up.
16: Yeah.
0: This whole thing that being a congressman or a senator takes such incredible experience.

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6: Hitting Iran again. I'm Ted Lindner, Fox News. The U.S. military conducting a new round of strikes on Iran Monday.
7: They're wired differently, and we're not going to put up with it. We are just going forward. We're attacking them tonight. We're taking out all of their capability for anything having to do with the Strait, with the Hormuz Strait. And I think in the end, we will end up discontrolling the whole thing.
6: President Trump talking about it hours after he said the U.S. was reinstating a blockade on Iran in the Strait of Hormuz. Fox's Lucas Tomlinson has more.
8: The U.S. military has announced that blockade will now go into effect. And recall last week when the Trump administration revoked Iran's license to sell oil, many were wondering how would that be enforced. There's only one way, and that's with a return of the naval blockade, and that's what President Trump has ordered in addition to the airstrikes over the past week.
6: Meantime, President Trump is set to host a Middle Eastern ally today amid a widening conflict with Iran.
9: Iraq's Prime Minister Ali al-Zayed is making his first trip here since being sworn in May. Today's meeting with President Trump also comes ahead of the September 30th date ending the U.S.-led coalition's forces mission in Iraq. Writing an op-ed in the Washington Post this week, Iraq's leader says that date also marks a new phase of ambitious partnership with the U.S., adding this trip to Washington is intended to deepen economic opportunities for his country, especially in the oil and energy sectors. He also says Iraq can be a partner for regional security and stability, writing conflict and wars only widen the circle of those who suffer. At the White House, Jared Halpern, Fox News.
6: And a three-year-old boy died after sneaking into a neighbor's car during a hot day in Louisiana. The toddler unable to get out and was stuck inside the car as temperatures soared to 93 degrees. The medical examiner estimates he was in the car for about 50 minutes. The investigation continues. 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
10: Here's your Lakes 18 Storm Tracker forecast. For tonight, the sky is clearing, the temperatures are warm. It's a humid night. Overnight lows will stay in the upper 60s. Day tomorrow, it's mostly sunny, it's hot, it's humid. High temperatures, upper 80s for a lot of us. Wednesday, mostly sunny, a little hotter, a little more humid.

0: High temperatures back up around 90, and mostly sunny, low 90s for us on Thursday. I'm Chief Meteorologist Bill Meck on Lexington's news, traffic, and weather station. 97.3 FM, WVLK.
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2: You know, it's funny, when I think back to what the typical American dinner looked like when you and I were kids, there's usually some kind of meat featured at the center of the plate. Vegetables are there, but often thought of as a side dish. More and more, though, we are coming to realize that a plant-based diet, with little or no meat even, is going to be a healthier way to eat for just about everyone. New study out of the University of Hawaii Cancer Center found that eating a high-quality plant-rich diet that includes whole grains, vegetables, and fruits may prevent cognitive impairment even when people start that diet in their late 50s and 60s. Yeah, it's important to make sure you're getting enough protein, fats, complex carbohydrates. Just because you cut out or even cut back on meat, though, is not a license to eat whatever you want. Focus on eating whole, real foods. I'm Dr. Sanjay Gupta, helping you live a better life.
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1: Now, it's Red Eye Radio. Gary McNamara and Eric Harley talk about everything from politics to social issues and news of the day. Whether you're up late or you're just starting your day, welcome to the show from the Relief Factor Studios. 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
2: All across America, we are Red Eye Radio. He is Eric Harley and I'm Gary McNamara. Again, the show interfering with my reading.
3: What are you reading?
2: Well, I was actually reading a trade magazine.
3: Oh, really?
2: I said, wonder if this applies to me.
3: Yeah.
2: And you would mention it, and I was actually reading the article.
3: Mm-hmm.
2: You mentioned Barrett Media.
3: Yeah.
2: And a great trade magazine for a radio.
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3: Ooh. For the individual?
2: Yeah, for the talk radio.
3: Not for the listener. It's never time to walk away for the listener. To be clear.
2: How do you reconnect with that first moment of love?
3: Mm.
2: If that love has changed, is it time to walk away on your own terms and divorce the industry?
3: Do you
2: still love radio?
3: Yeah.
2: Do you still have that spark?
3: I don't know of a time in my career that I've been more enthusiastic.
2: I know.
3: And gotten greater satisfaction from what I do. You and I talked about this off the air. We often talk about it off the air. That we really do love doing this. I'm very grateful for the fact that people choose to seek us out. They don't have to. There's so many things you can listen to today.
2: I know.
3: Whatever. Podcast, anything and everything. And they also choose us. And that to me is so humbling.
2: I know.
3: Of course I know why. It's because we're excellent. But it's, to me, that's since I was 18. When I could say something and somebody would respond to it, like a caller would call in, respond. It was music radio, and they'd call. And, or we'd go to do a live remote somewhere. This is when I was doing a local show. And people would show up. You'd promote it. You'd say, hey, we're going to be here. Come see us. And people would come out. Sam from San Antonio went to Bristol, where we had Shell Rotella Super Rigs this year, and wanted to shake my hand. He lives in San Antonio, and he came up and just wanted to say hi, listens every morning, and I love that because, San Antonio Del Rio, my old stomping grounds. I'm not sure how much stomping I did, but it was so great to see that, and you and I have seen that before where, we've been at events and people come up and that's, just amazing. But I can't imagine. In fact, vacation, and I'm very serious about this. Vacation is difficult. I don't mind having more time with my lovely bride. I really don't. She might have a different opinion about that, but I love spending time with her. And I that's great. She did not have the week off. In fact, she worked through Independence Day. She worked through that weekend and everything. She's working a lot of overtime here lately. But having this here every night and coming back to this, the recent death of my brother, it wasn't that this was that work was a distraction or getting back to normal. It was that I felt like I was coming back into my other family, my mm-hmm. work family here, you guys here in the studio that I work with, but the listener family. And it was and still is therapeutic. In that we can sit and talk about, and I you know, not every talk show host does this, but I think you and I have really been clear about we'll talk. We're not going to be on the tribal thing, you know. We're going to issue our concerns, even if we vote for the person. We're going to express our convictions, and there is something therapeutic about being able to do it. I don't get that same therapy, you know, that same satisfaction from social media. I never have because, you know, it just kind of falls into the void.
2: Well, there's too many distractions.
3: Yeah, exactly.
2: There's too many. You know, I was thinking about this actually when I was reading an article about, you know, about Lindsey Graham, how much he loved the job, how he was addicted to the job, how he wanted to. And, you know, there, you saw the, you know, of course, the political criticism is there. Yeah, but he didn't support Trump. Then he did support Trump. Yeah, but that's the politics of it. He knew he could have influence by standing by Trump on a variety of different issues. Even at times you said, Lindsey, do you really believe this?
3: Yeah.
2: Are you kissing a little butt there?
3: Right.
2: But you can understand that the whole goal was to get what he wanted. And what he wanted, what he really focused on, and as we said yesterday, was the fact that Lindsey Graham was one of those people, forget about anything domestic policy that you disagreed with, on the level of protecting America from our enemies and recognizing our enemies, whether it's Putin, Xi, Islamic Jihad, you know, Sharia supremacy. He was absolutely adamant, and however he could do that to promote that, which I believe is absolutely necessary, because there's not a lot of people. You know, it's you've got the whole Democratic Party. Well, there's really no difference between Sharia supremacy and the mega churches in Texas.
3: Huh.
2: You know, it's like trying to make the moral equivalents. I just used that. I just came up with that in my head there. It could be Catholicism. It could be whatever. That there's really, of course, there's a difference.
3: Yes,
2: it's like saying there's no difference between Sharia supremacy and our democracy here.
3: Right.
2: That we have. And I know we're a constitutional republic under the umbrella, the general umbrella of a democracy, just for the nitpickers out there. But it was his passion and love and his joy to go anywhere. And I went, wow, that's how I feel about this job. I thought about that yesterday. So when I saw that article, I went, wow, that's really interesting. I have way more passion and fun now than I've ever had in my radio career, because for so much of the career, you're trying to figure what to do.
3: And how to present it. Yeah.
2: And when you're in that time of trying to find yourself, management, who is probably more clueless than you are.
3: Except our management.
2: Well,
3: they're very.
2: No, I'm talking way back when.
3: Yeah.
2: But they were younger.
3: Yeah.
2: The management, they were
3: young. Early in your career.
2: Early in my career, the management, they were all in their 20s and 30s. They didn't know.
3: Yeah.
2: And so you're dealing with a bunch of people who don't know. And so you just go do what you do every day. But that pressure is there every day, trying to please yourself, please the audience, and please the management. And it is a tough thing to get through. That stress, that's all gone now.
3: Right.
2: It's gone. It's gone.
3: If you love doing it, then you're going to be thoughtful about that presentation along the way.
2: Everybody has grown.
3: Yeah.
2: Management is older. The talent, you know, everybody has got to a certain point and went, okay, now that I've been in this business as long as I have, I realize that we still know nothing. Go do what you do and have fun and be yourself.
3: Yeah. and I kind of feel like, again, you know, I made the joke earlier about I restart the clock on my career every night as the show comes on. But I kind of have that attitude about, and you and I have talked about this before, we feel like we need to show up and earn it all over again for the audience, because, you know, we may get compliments. Oh, man, the show you did today or yesterday or whatever. Today's podcast was, man, it was awesome. You know, blah, blah, blah, blah, blah. That can't go to my head. It never does. I'm not able to let that feed any ego, because I realize, yeah, but I could screw it up royally.
2: Well, we're in the immediacy news entertainment sector, which is, you know, your current today. It's not like we put out Elton John's Goodbye Yellow Brick Road and can sit back a half a century and go,
3: great album.
2: Everybody thinks that's a great album.
3: Listen to this album.
2: What a great album
3: that is.
2: Oh
3: my gosh.
2: Looking back. But then again, you know, the other thing that I look at when you look at musicians or when you look at sports people who keep, and I know a couple that keep reflecting, their whole life is still reflecting back to 30 years ago, 40 years ago, 50 years ago. Their whole mindset is what they had done. I'm so glad I'm not there. They may be comfortable in it. I couldn't be comfortable. And I'm not, it's not a criticism. It's that I couldn't do that.
3: Yeah.
2: I just can't look. I can't look back. I can't. And a lot of, in those professions, you know, because your career normally for most musicians probably is two or three great albums. And then everything is playing the hits and nobody, we know it's well known in the music industry. We don't care about your new song.
3: Yeah.
2: Now, the great bands are the ones where people do care about their new music.
3: Well, I remember the hair band Warrant talked about walking into their record label one time, and their album, a huge wall-sized poster of their album cover was on, you know, the wall as you walk into the reception area. And then they walked in the next time. It wasn't just a few months later, and it was Alice in Chains. And it was like, oh, things have changed a little bit.
2: And I understand that this is a business where, you know, because it's current event, it's current for today. Then once we're gone, you know, in a few years, everybody forgets and moves on to the next thing. That's just the reality of the business. Yeah. But it's also the beauty of the business is that you get to do it.
3: You get to live in it today.
2: You get to live in it every single day, and everything that you do is fresh.
3: And that's where the appreciation comes from, I think.
2: Yeah.
3: It's like I get to talk about it. Because if I'm, you know, at some point I'll have to retire. I'm thinking probably 95. God willing, I live that long. I'm thinking 95, I'll probably hang it up. But if I look at this situation as long as I'm of this mindset, and it keeps growing every day, I'm a little more excited, encouraged, and I guess in love with, married to, you know, the job, as they put it, you know, in the article, you know, maybe it's time to break up with your career if you don't enjoy it, which isn't, by the way, bad advice if you don't enjoy it, but it's a foreign thought to me. And I think it comes from having the creative ability that we have here on this show that you don't always have. We don't have, the boss isn't down the hallway right now, you know, and they do let us do our thing. And we also understand there's a responsibility in staying on top of things, you know, and then, you know, breaking news and everything that comes along with what you're doing. So, but all of that to me is enjoyable. When we get into serious breaking news, while I don't like the nature of the story, you know, quite possibly.
2: There's an adrenaline rush.
3: Well, I take great pride in wanting to get it right for the audience. Like we've said, we don't care about being first. We just want to get what we know and report what we know, where we tell the audience where we're getting it from. And then being able to report that breaking news, I take great pride in doing it and taking a thoughtful approach to it.
2: You know, the best thing is when you look at, you know, the being in the media in any particular way, you know, whether, you know, musician or actor, for example, everybody's looking back at the things you've done in the past. I just love being in something where, you know, the career's now, what, 45 years, 46 years, whatever it is now, and you're still doing new stuff every day.
3: Yeah.
2: To me, I'm so appreciative of that because it doesn't exist. I couldn't imagine being in music and people going, could you play that hit, Gary, that you had in 1977?
3: Yeah. The first song I ever played on the air at this small country station where I started was Amarillo by Morning. George Strait. And, you know, I think about it, that song is, you know, it seems ancient. It's a great song. It's actually his version of it. There was another version of it before that. But I think about that. I think about all the young Reba McEntire, the Judds when they were first starting out and all this. And it's just amazing to think about, you know? If I were doing music presentation as a DJ, you know, on the air, I wouldn't feel like I was serving an audience.
4: No.
3: The music serves the audience.
4: Yeah, I couldn't do music.
3: But yeah, I just don't have that in me.
4: It would be so boring. And we both did it. I don't remember the first song I played on commercial radio, but I do know the first song I ever played in front of a microphone for college radio.
3: Yeah.
4: Death May Be Your Santa Claus, Mott the Hoople.
3: All right.
4: Not all the young dudes. Death May Be Your Santa Claus. We are Red Eye Radio.
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5: 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Typically, the highest rates across major segments are paid for loads negotiated on Sundays, and the highest volume of loads for all segments is seen on Mondays, also the weekday that tends to be the best for flatbed negotiations, yielding the best rates. Owner-operators tend to have less negotiation strength on Tuesday, which shows the lowest weekday spread between brokers' offered rates and actual paid rates. Broker offers tend to rise by Wednesday, as the end of the week is in sight. This day also seems optimal for the 3 o'clock hustle, so-called for its reliance on that afternoon time of day, when brokers are getting nervous, to improve negotiation strength. Stay mindful of this system to maximize your revenue. 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
15: When we talk about how much exercise someone should get, current guidelines call for about 150 minutes of moderate intensity exercise or 75 minutes of vigorous intensity exercise every week. New study out of the UK makes a strong case for vigorous exercise if and when you can do it. Now, researchers determined that even little bursts of vigorous exercise can significantly reduce someone's risk of 8 different diseases: dementia, type 2 diabetes, fatty liver disease, chronic respiratory disease, chronic kidney disease, immune-mediated inflammatory diseases, major cardiovascular events, and atrial fibrillation. We're not talking about complicated training programs here. Just work with what you can into your everyday life. If you are breathless and unable to speak in complete sentences, then you've hit the mark. I'm Dr. Sanjay Gupta, helping you live a better life.
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0: We're on our radio. He's Eric Carney, and I'm Gary McNamara. You know, the funniest thing the last 2 days that I've seen, and a lot of the, you know, stuff that's been happening made it so we didn't cover this one yet, but the CNBC survey that has been mocked tremendously because it ranked all red states as the worst places to live in the country.
1: Of course. Of course.
0: And Tennessee was first, and Texas was second. What they did was they took all liberal issues.
1: Right.
0: They looked at all liberal issues, what liberals want.
1: Right.
0: And the red states were ranked low on all these liberal issues. Therefore, they're the worst states to live in. And it's like, wow, all these people are moving to these states, though, in the top 10 from blue states. Apparently, these people don't know what's important to them.
1: Well, what's interesting is that I believe it's actually part of an effort of, you know, warning any of the people that have not left the blue states yet of, oh, you don't want to live in these states. There is that. And here in Texas, a couple of newspapers, the San Antonio Express, I think, was one of them, and the Austin Statesman, the Houston Chronicle, maybe the Dallas Morning News, a few of them have done stories like, well, some people are moving out of Texas. Well, of course they are.
0: I know.
1: As if, you know, as if nobody's moving out of Texas and everybody's moving to Texas.
0: I know somebody who's a listener to our show.
1: Yeah.
0: Great person.
1: Yeah.
0: Their family's in California. They moved back.
1: Yeah.
0: So they're closer to their, you know, family and friends are all there. And so that happens all the time.
1: Right.
0: And so you have people moving from every state all the time. Right. It's where, though, the net result is
1: right, and why look at, and why a lot of happening. That migration is happening,
0: right?
1: The reason why it's happening.
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3: Here's your LX 18 Storm Tracker forecast. For tonight, the sky is clearing, the temperatures are warm. It's a humid night. Overnight lows will stay in the upper 60s. Day tomorrow, it's mostly sunny, it's hot, it's humid. High temperatures, upper 80s for a lot of us. Wednesday, mostly sunny, a little hotter, a little more humid. High temperatures back up around 90. And mostly sunny, low 90s for us on Thursday. I'm Chief Meteorologist Bill Meck on Lexington's News Traffic and Weather Station. 97.3 FM, WVLK.
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7: And he is Eric Harley, and I'm Gary McNamara. The one thing, as we were talking about the CNBC study, the worst places to live, all red states. And and Governor Newsom, you know, said, see, I told you, it's all the red states. Yeah. They're bad. And I like this one. This is Representative Lance Gooden of Texas. If you hate not paying income taxes, law and order, parental rights, smaller government, school choice, the Second Amendment, and criminal illegal immigrants being arrested, here's another garbage list from the mainstream media. And I love this one, though. One Texas resident, conservative activist, Robbie Starbuck, a Texas resident, said, actually, I noticed something. The list is BS, that it has nothing to do with quality of life for sane people. Because one of the reasons that Tennessee was number one as the worst place to live was because of the bathroom law.
8: Yeah,
7: because Tennessee has the law that says men must use male restrooms and females.
8: That's a horrible place to live.
7: Oh my God!
8: What a horrible place to live!
7: The humanity!
8: What a horrible place to live!
7: Oh my gosh!
8: Wow,
7: and,
8: man.
7: And that was the number one reason. The number two reason was country music.
8: Obviously. Well, some of today's country music.
7: Yeah, there is that debate.
8: Yeah.
7: Is it country music?
8: Well, you know, when they start putting the snaps in it, the snap beats and country music. I had a couple of, I won't say who they were. They're a duo, and they've done pretty well. But as songwriters, they've done really well. And we were having this long conversation about it, going, I don't know how that started, where it just this in the little snap beats, you know, in the background. It's like, that's not, I don't, no. I you know, I don't need steel guitar and fiddle in every song. I would prefer it, but I understand you're not going to do that in every song, especially today. You know, I mean, that's, you know, I love older country music. It's what I grew up on. So, but yeah,
7: well,
8: country
7: music. I was kidding.
8: Yeah, I know.
7: It actually, I don't think it actually did make the list.
8: What about the death penalty? Did that?
7: Oh, it has to. Oh, yeah. It's got to be part of it. Yes.
8: Yeah. That,
7: well, there is no quality of life if you're dead.
8: Right. They're against the death penalty, but pro-abortion.
7: Well, that's another thing. If you have reproductive rights, you're a better place to live, except you'll be dead.
8: Right. Exactly. If you jaywalk, it's not true. We don't have the death penalty for jaywalking. Now, if you're littering while you're jaywalking, it's definitely the death penalty.
7: Well, as we know, I mean, the stereotype of Texas is true, because what we do every day, we jump into our pickup trucks with our gun rack and our empty beer cans in the back, and we all head out in order to cheer the latest execution in Huntsville.
8: Dude, are you stalking me? That's exactly what I do. I have beer cans in the back.
7: Meanwhile, in other topics, the Daylight Saving Time Bill clears a House Rules Committee vote.
8: Here we go again.
7: 6-4. And would let states lock in year-round daylight saving time. Uh-huh. I guess it would still be states' choice or what? It would allow states to enact daylight saving time year-round.
8: Yeah, there.
7: Well, can't you do that now?
8: I forget what the qualification for is.
7: Hawaii and Arizona, most of Arizona,
8: right,
7: doesn't subscribe to it.
8: Right.
7: So, and honestly, this is a debate where I don't care. It doesn't matter to, it really, it doesn't affect me, really. Well, so the only thing I keep thinking of is if it doesn't get light in some states until 8:30, 9 o'clock in the morning, you're going to have people complaining about kids going to school. That would be the complaint I would see.
8: Yeah, look, I live in a school zone. I'm four houses down, basically, from the elementary school where three of my four children attended. One of my grandchildren is attending that school right now. And there's a six-lane road you have to cross. And it's, you know, it's 20 miles an hour. It's a school zone, so they're driving slowly. But it's a lot of cars in that zone. And as a parent, that'd be a concern. You know, I mean, there's no doubt. Now that I'm not a parent of small children, I don't care. But no, there's going to be concerns one way or the other, which is why I don't think they'll ever get it done. I just don't think they'll ever get it done. You know, I read one article.
7: Do they have the votes? Because this story makes it sound like they have the votes.
8: The committee vote
7: was 6-4.
8: No, there was a wider committee that was like something like 48-1. I got to go back and find the article. Okay. I don't even know if I bookmarked it because I'm not confident it's going to happen.
7: There it is. The legislation momentum comes from a House Energy and Commerce Committee overwhelmingly passed the measure 48-1 in May.
8: Yeah, okay, yeah. So, then where does it go in the Senate? And you know, what cases are going to be made? You're going to have, you know, lobbyists up there. Well, we can't do this, we can't do that, we got to have this, we got to have that. And, you know, all making, I'm sure, solid points for their interest, but I don't think it's going to change.
7: Well, for me, how will I know when to change my 9-volt battery in my smoke detectors?
8: When it starts beeping.
7: Which, of course, when does it happen? Does it ever happen?
8: No, we're
7: at
8: when
7: noon?
8: You're asleep. No, when
7: or
8: you're asleep.
7: Always when I'm asleep. Well, I like I like the new ones that have the, basically, the battery's enclosed, and it's like 10 years. It's like, okay, I like that.
8: Yeah, yeah.
7: You don't have to But I think those are the one I have is a combination. I've got two. I've got one carbon monoxide detector.
8: Yeah.
7: In my bedroom.
8: Right.
7: And then one. Then I have one a double one smoke detector and carbon monoxide detector in my kitchen.
8: Yeah, I have. So I have them all in all the bedrooms. Hallway.
7: Oh, then I have smoke detectors, kitchen, like four more around the house.
8: Yeah, and then in the kitchen, and they're all combo now, carbon monoxide and smoke detectors. I just don't think they're going to get it done. If they get it done, it's going to be weird, and it's going to be odd. When they moved it back to earlier in the year and then later in the fall, that was like, what are you doing? I know what you're attempting to do, but you get so much sunlight. And again, it's about, as you mentioned, but when we operate in the sunlight versus the dark and everything else, is a big deal. I don't know what stats show on car accidents, like in the morning. We talk about kids going to school, but are there more car accidents in the morning, if the sun's not up yet? Really, traffic in our area starts at 5 a.m., the heavy traffic. it starts zooming at 5 a.m. I don't know. I don't have an opinion on it. I would rather not change the clocks based on the health aspect of it, because it's measurable. We're less productive after the clock change as a nation. We're just less productive. Some people, it doesn't affect as bad as others, but I don't, at my age, it's like,
7: the incredible thing is the difference depending on where you live. For example, when I was in Buffalo a couple of weeks ago in the hotel,
8: mm-hmm.
7: and I was facing the east,
8: right,
7: and the windows of my hotel room were open.
8: Yeah.
7: Or they're not the windows, but the blinds were up, the shades were up.
8: Mm-hmm.
7: And I had set it early, to be over at my dad's house. Next thing I know, the sun's in my eyes. It's coming up right there, and it's shining right in my face. I wake up in a panic.
8: Mm.
7: It's 5:40 in the morning.
8: Yeah, right.
7: Like right now,
8: right
7: there, the sun will rise in Dallas today at 6:30.
8: Right.
7: It rises in Buffalo, New York at 5:50 a.m.
8: Right. We're closer to the equator.
7: Exactly.
8: Yeah.
7: And so when you look at that, it's like here I'm still comfortable with it. It's like the sun coming up at 6:30.
8: Well,
7: that's good enough for me. But I can't imagine, because there will be places where the sun, it's still going to be dark between 8:30 and 9 o'clock, cloudy days.
8: Mm.
7: It's going to be really dark. And
8: well,
7: that's
8: they talked
7: what I
8: about
7: see is,
8: Alaska is going to some parts of northern Alaska. It's like you might not see any daylight. What was that movie 28 Days After or whatever? It's like you might not see any daylight for
7: talking about the vampire
8: months. Yeah, the zombie vampire thing, whatever it was. Yeah, and so it's there was a few articles over the weekend. One said there was conversation about removing the Eastern time zone, and I said, "What? What? What?"
7: Remember they moved the clocks when you change them, they changed when we're going to do it in order to save electricity, and it never worked.
8: Yeah, that's what I was saying earlier now we change them earlier in the spring and later in the fall, and it's not doing what it's what that was intended to do. And I just don't see it happening. They talk about it. This year seems to have more momentum, but the moment you do it, once it's implemented, if it happens, then it's just going to be, people on Capitol Hill, change it back, change it back, change it back, change it back.
4: You know, for,
7: well, if states
4: for a
7: can
4: variety
7: do it,
4: of
7: it gives, states the ability. It's not going to be a nationwide law. It gives states the ability to do it. My question is, why can people do it already? I don't understand the enforcement authority of this.
8: I forget why those few states have that exemption. I read it over the weekend, and I can't remember why that exemption is in place. In Arizona, the Navajo Nation does not do what the rest of the state does, and so for part of the year they're on different time by an hour. So in Texas, I think the only mountain time zone is El Paso, right? Is that right? I think that's right. So
7: Arizona, along with Hawaii, is exempt from daylight saving time because the state legislature officially opted out in 1968.
8: Okay. Yeah. So they already grandfathered in?
7: So they already had the ability to do it.
8: Right.
7: That's my point. Does this...
8: Well, or is that, can they no longer opt out? Is that exemption gone, and was that grandfathered in?
7: Okay, that's a good point.
8: You know, I don't know. So... And again, the Navajo Nation does not do what the rest of the state does in Arizona. So for part of the year, they're on a different time zone.
7: And in Arizona, you want it to stay dark as long as possible.
8: Well, you want less sunlight for sure. For sure. I think they'd take less sunlight. Well, you know, a lot of people live there for the warmth, but this time of year, they probably take a little less sunlight.
7: Yeah, every time I think it's hot here, and we'll get somebody from Arizona, hold my beer, guys.
8: Yeah, like, great point. Yeah, that and Las Vegas.
7: Yep. We are Red Eye Radio.
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0: We are Red Eye Radio. He's Eric Carlin. I'm Gary McNamara. Interesting, the Maine Senate race versus now the South Carolina Senate race. It's going to be interesting. I mean, sure. that comparison is going to be made.
1: Right.
0: How they're going to have an open primary and how they're going to elect it in Maine. There's going to be a big comparison between the two states on that.
1: Yeah.
0: I mean, the Republicans are going to, you're not going to have Democrats promoting it, but you're going to have Republicans promoting, look, you know, we're about democracy. They're not.
1: Right. Yep. It will be interesting to see. The lieutenant governor's been talked about jumping in. Nancy Mace, you know.
0: See the Betty nods on CNN?
1: Yeah.
0: 4% for her.
1: For Nancy Mace?
0: Yeah. The Betty nods. Yeah. That's where the money's going.
1: It's not a strong bet.

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3: Another round of attacks. I'm Sue Guzman, Fox News. The U.S. conducting a third straight night of attacks against Iran.
4: This is the third consecutive night of U.S. strikes against Iran to stop them from attacking ships going through the Strait of Hormuz. U.S. forces successfully striking a submarine and ship maintenance facility in Iran, marking the first time American forces have employed sea drones in combat operations.
5: We're knocking out all of their offensive capability. And we're controlling the straits. We're putting the blockade back.
4: Trump also said the U.S. will be known as the guardian of the Hormuz Strait and that the U.S. will be reimbursed 20% on all cargo ships to cover the necessary costs of providing safety and security to this very volatile section of the world.
3: Fox's Christina Cohen. The attacks have concluded, but President Trump issued a warning saying the U.S. is prepared to hit Iran very hard the next time around. And also, Kevin Warsh will make his first appearance before Congress today. He's the official Federal Reserve Chairman to discuss the Fed's semi-annual monetary policy report.
6: Kevin Warsh will testify about the semi-annual monetary policy report today before the House Financial Services Committee. The report itself was submitted to Congress last week, and it promises to deliver on price stability. Warsh said this at a recent European Central Bank meeting in Portugal.
7: But if there were people in household or the business sector and the financial markets who thought that this central bank was going to be comfortable with an inflation objective above 2%, well, I guess they'd be disappointed.
6: The report finds labor productivity growth is strong, GDP grew at a moderate pace, household consumption increased very modestly, and the housing market is stagnant. Jessica Rosenthal, Fox News.
3: State Department issuing an urgent warning for people considering traveling to St. Lucia. The advisory warning, violent crime can occur anywhere on the island. 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
8: Here's your LX18 Storm Tracker forecast. For tonight, the sky is clearing, the temperatures are warm. It's a humid night. Overnight lows will stay in the upper 60s. Day tomorrow, it's mostly sunny, it's hot, it's humid. High temperatures, upper 80s for a lot of us. Wednesday, mostly sunny, a little hotter, a little more humid. High temperatures back up around 90, and mostly sunny, low 90s for us on Thursday. I'm Chief Meteorologist Bill Meck on Lexington's News Traffic and Weather Station, 97.3 FM WVLK.
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15: Now, it's Red Eye Radio. Gary McNamara and Eric Hurley talk about everything from politics to social issues and news of the day. Whether you're up late or you're just starting your day, welcome to the show. From the Relief Factor Studios, this is Red Eye Radio.
16: All across America, we are Red Eye Radio. He is Eric Hurley, and I'm Gary McNamara. Good morning. Welcome. Hi. You know, I've just got to start with this. You know, on yesterday's show, one of the things that we talked about was on social media, the response to Lindsey Graham's death.
17: Yeah.
16: And how, you know, you and I've said, obviously, the left is back, especially in the comment sections of anything. Right. The left has returned to X. I mean, they're nuts. They're insane, but mm-hmm. they have returned.
17: Mm-hmm.
16: But, I mean, the number of it's we live and I don't believe, as I said yesterday, every single person that I know, whether they're on the right or left, doesn't do this. The people that I actually know, they don't do it. They might do it anonymously on social media. They don't do it in conversations with me or from what I know anybody else. And they don't, I don't see them commenting in this particular way, but it's the speculation. It's coming up with a speculation based on zero evidence and anybody who criticizes you on the speculation, no matter how absurd the speculation becomes, is all of a sudden your mortal enemy for life.
17: Yeah.
16: And it's just you shake your head going, what's going on? And then yesterday, I had posted both on Facebook and on X, a picture that my sister took on Saturday night. My sister was in Olcott, New York, which is right on Lake Ontario, southeast of Toronto, you know, yeah. And about 42 miles right across Lake Ontario. The sun was setting. She took her camera out, snapped the picture, and it's a beautiful skyline of Toronto.
17: Yeah.
16: All right. So I put it on X and Facebook, and you know, if I post it on my stuff, it's fine. Well, there was some group from the Toronto area, because they had they're based on the area code of Ontario, picked it up and posted it. They posted it on Instagram, my sister's picture, and I was like, whoa. And they said this, and I just put on new. I said, my sister, you know, my sister posted that the other day. And I said, you must have got it off my X or Facebook account. And they came back, you know, and they said, we're sorry. Do we need permission? I go, no. She could care less, you know, and then she found out about it. She was thrilled. Well, the people who posted it, was like, this proves the earth is flat. What are you talking about? And then this huge debate starts of whether the picture shows the earth is flat. And the best one was, you can't see the bottom of the buildings. You only see the top. That's the evidence of their curvature. I mean, so that started. Then there was a guy, you know, that responded to my comment when my sister took it. He goes, yeah, art is much better than what you people have down there. It's like, what? If you go to my X page, Gary at Red Eye One, you can see it. It's a beautiful picture. I mean, the sun.
17: I just saw it when I logged on just a few minutes ago here.
16: Isn't it a great picture?
17: Yeah, no, it's a beautiful picture.
16: She just snapped it, and you can see the CN Tower and everything else.
17: Yeah.
16: But I burst out. Now, I don't respond to that. I don't get into arguments anymore on social media. I just don't.
17: Yeah, well, especially things like that. Yeah. You know, you and I don't get into the reason that we won't, I think I can speak for you, that we don't, we've talked about it before, the reason that's why I think I can speak for you on this is that we both have the same take on this. I'm sorry, with all due respect to our friends Ben Shapiro and others who will, you know, go back and forth with people sometimes, David Limbaugh does it, and you know, these are all brilliant people and they do it. It's kind of what they do, though. What we do is radio. And I'm not going to have, so it's not there. I don't spend my life on social media. In fact, I spend very little of my life on social media, except for the fact that I use it for show prep. In other words, I don't, I'm not posting. I'm there looking for things. I'm looking for maybe, you know, another take on a story or something to see what the chatter is about, right? When something breaks or when a story comes out. I don't want to sit there all day like Chris Cuomo and have to eat dirt on, what did he say? The Constitution doesn't protect hate speech. Remember that whole thing?
16: Oh,
17: and it just went on for like 15 hours.
16: And I learned that when Facebook first came out. And I've told the story on social, my take on social media. And it was, well-known actor, you know, from the 60s and 70s, Robbie Rist.
17: Yeah.
16: He used to play guitar with another friend of mine, Paul Pope. They had a great band. He's a great guitarist. He really is. He's a great pop guitarist. Because I've seen him live many, many times.
17: Right.
16: And so I knew him and he knew me. I mean, because he played with my buddy for years. This was in the 80s and early 90s.
17: Right.
16: Mid 90s, I think. Yeah. Might have been even longer. I'm not really sure. So I got to know him. And when Facebook first came out, we got into, I'll never forget, it was the first discussion I had on, and this was on Facebook. X really wasn't a thing at that point. Twitter wasn't even a thing at that point. This is so early on. Can't believe I saw the other day. It's like 17 years ago, a memory on Facebook. I'm like, you got to be kidding me. It's been that long?
17: Yeah, crazy.
16: That blew me away.
17: It's crazy.
16: Well, I remember waking up on a Friday, you know, waking up on a Friday from the show. Maybe it was 10, 11 o'clock, whatever. And I responded to him.
17: Mm-hmm.
16: Midnight, 12 and a half hours later, we were still going at it. Yeah. And it was just like you see today. Other people yeah. jumping on board, changing the topic, bringing up something, going down a different rabbit hole that had nothing to do with it. And I went, this is useless.
17: Well, no, it's really yeah. useless. Well, because, you know, the thing is basically it's everybody in the world, potentially, well, I guess anybody with access to social media or that particular social media forum, wanting to have the last word. That's the whole thing.
16: Yeah.
17: It's, yeah. you know, they're looking to have the last word because they think having the last word means you've won the argument.
16: Right.
17: And you get.
16: That's a great point.
17: You get this illusion of having the last word because I've gone to bed. I actually know how to turn it off. In fact, I prefer to turn it off whenever possible. And, you know, I have my alerts set, you know, because of the show. I get, I don't know how many notifications, you know, every hour, every minute. And I've got it set now to where things come to me. I don't rely as much on social media. But social media is one of the ways to see, all right, what's the chatter about? What are people, you know, mm-hmm. saying about it? What's the take on it? That's even getting annoying because of the tribalism and everything else. And as you mentioned, I think on yesterday's show, the liberals are definitely back on X. But you look at that, you know, that scenario. And wanting to have the last word or thinking you have the last word means you have won the argument is really the mindset of too many people on social media. They think if you don't respond, well, I guess I showed him and or her. And that's next thing you know, it's just become this useless vastness of nothing. It's just, I really don't. Shane Gillis talked about his, like his uncles that have no following on Twitter at all. And then like zero. And then they'll just, you know, ate at Joe's Pizza today. It was delicious. And it's just tweeted into the void. You know, nobody sees it. It just goes off into the void. That's kind of where I see social media. There are some very good points made on social media mm-hmm. by critical thinkers that we follow. And that's the important yeah. stuff.
16: It's the comments.
17: Comments is the right word because it's not really a debate. If you can't have, you know, the back and forth and have a debate. And quite frankly, I think the best debate is to have in person, but the liberals won't have that at all. And that's the other thing too. They treat it as, you know, the drive-by, you know, of, you know, flipping that certain finger in the air toward you and thinking, well, I'm never going to meet this person. I'm never going to see that person. And it's embarrassing when you pull up to the same grocery store. And then next thing you know, they, again, you know, they think they're the king of the road or whatever. They think they've won the argument, you know, on social media. And the fact is, it doesn't work that way. Debate doesn't work that way. And you learn that very quickly when you're in talk radio. If you stay in talk radio for any amount of time and you and I, hold on a second, what's the date? Tomorrow is 21 years. Not today. It's not today, Tuesday.
16: Oh.
17: But tomorrow Wednesday, wow, yeah. Wednesday wow. the 15th. 21 years as a team.
16: As a team, yeah.
17: As a team. We wow. have a combined each, if you combine both of our experiences, we have like 370 years combined experience.
16: What am I, 45, 46, something like that?
17: Yeah, and for me, it's I always start the clock new. So for me, it's been 11 minutes. But the whole thing...
16: I'm closing in.
17: I start over every day.
16: I know I'm getting close to 50,000 hours.
17: Yeah.
16: And I know, I think... I figured it out about a year ago.
17: Yeah.
16: And
17: that's just the on-air stuff, not the show prep.
16: That's just on-air. That's actually, just being on-air. I think it's closing in on 50,000, and I believe I'm over 10,000 radio shows now.
17: Yeah.
16: You sit there and you think about that, you're like, wow, if somebody told me, you're going to end up doing 10,000 radio shows and being on for 50,000 hours, and people say, how can you 5 hour shows I've done. I did two shows for a long time.
17: Yeah.
16: First, was it 5 years? I did two different shows. So right, those both right. added, both ads added on to that.
17: Yeah.
16: Plus in other areas I did, at times, remember in music radio? When I was music radio, I worked 6 days. I was on the air 6 days a week.
17: Well,
16: used to be on Saturday too.
17: I was working two jobs for this company. Actually, I was doing two morning shows on the weekend. I was doing Saturday and Sunday morning show, and then I was working during the week doing two shows. I was doing this show, and then I was doing voices and comedy with the legendary Hal J at WBAP for 10 years. And so I don't know where my hours are or where my number of shows are, but yeah, they're somewhere in that area. I think of that if you go back to the beginning of my career and say that's what you're going to end up doing, oh my gosh, then I run into these truck drivers who have 4 million accident free miles, and I'm thinking, oh my gosh,
16: that's a lot of driving. But just very quickly on if you're, because people are checking out the picture my sister took of the sunset in the Toronto skyline.
17: Yeah, I'm going to go back and share that too.
16: That just caused all, like I said, the hoopla and the flat earthers coming out. This proves that the earth is flat. It's like, what? And I'm thinking to myself, think about this. These are people that are waiting every single day just to post something so they can say the earth is flat.
17: Yeah.
16: Think about that.
17: Yeah.
16: And then, like I said, the one guy, I'm assuming he's a Canadian, the one guy taking a shot. Well, our skyline is so much better than anything that you have in the United States. Well, yeah, I mean, that's what, I'm going to lose some sleep tonight because you believe that your skyline is superior.
17: In Toronto, right?
16: In Toronto.
17: So right. I'll just say to the people of Toronto, yeah, but your buildings are in the water, clearly. You can see from the picture. Well, it looks like they're sinking.
16: Well, you're right. It proves. See, this isn't.
17: It proves.
16: It doesn't prove flat earth. What it proves is Toronto buildings are floating on Lake Ontario.
17: They're floating.
16: If you look at the picture.
17: But
16: none of the stuff is on X. This was all. I am hardly ever. The only reason I'm even on Instagram is because my great nephew's on it.
17: Yeah.
16: And, right. And so I can, when he was putting on basketball stuff, I think I posted 3 or 4 times on Instagram. It really doesn't accomplish much. I don't like the way that it's formatted at all. I just don't like Instagram.
17: Well, it's weird to me too. It's kind of, it's kind of off-putting. It's, it doesn't, I think the news feed on X is kind of more my style. I can search for things. I can look at things and there's so much more.
16: Right.
17: That's available. There's so much random stuff that comes on.
16: Yeah, you can organize the other two in the way that you want it, that benefits what you want to get out of it, which is me on both X and Facebook, especially X, is different news sources, different audio cuts that are being promoted. For me, it's a great show prep, one of the many show prep vehicles that we use every single day.
17: Yeah, it's I have a daughter who's on TikTok and doing very well. I don't do TikTok either for the same reason. It seems so ADHD. You know what I mean?
16: Yes.
17: It's like blah blah blah blah blah scroll blah blah blah blah blah scroll blah blah blah blah blah scroll, and that just seems kind of it's not my speed. It never was my speed. But, that's the thing, I think, and it's, by the way, it's a beautiful picture. I reposted that on my X page as well, at Eric Harley. Yeah. And it's, but that's a great snapshot, pun intended, of kind of where social media is and how they react, you know? It just kind of, everything's got to be a, you know, extreme reaction. I've got to have an opinion on this instead of, hey, great shot.
16: Nice picture. Right, exactly. That's the vast majority of the response. Yeah, right. I mean, that's almost 100% of the response I got on X and Facebook. Right. Normal and I didn't know that somebody else posting it, you know, on Instagram would just set off this firestorm of flat earthers.
17: Right, like, exactly.
16: Wow.
17: Yeah, it's crazy. It's crazy.
16: We need to go back to Jade Helm 15.
17: Jade Helm 27. Let's start that right now.
16: We are Red Eye Radio.
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1: It's a weekend of fun for the whole family, and your chance to experience the premier youth flag football event.

0: art of it's the art of the Costanza deal, as I call it. You know, the art of the deal, whatever. It made him look, and he said it. They're playing us like fools. The president said it, and then he continued with the memorandum of understanding of negotiating it. It was just like, my God, this is just, you know, it's getting to be just, you know, ridiculous here. You know, there's negotiation, and then there's when you make the statement that our negotiating with the Iranians makes us look like fools. That's not a strong point to go from. The strong point and the strong point is the military action. And I don't know. I agree with Britt Hume. I don't know. You know, I saw one report that one of the heads of the Iranian Revolutionary Guard was taken out, that Israel actually, you know, took them out.
1: Yeah, I saw that report.
0: I don't know. You know, we talk about hitting bridges, hitting infrastructure, hitting military things. The question is, none of that has changed the Iranian regime. Is the only thing that will change them, as we have stated before, as you take out, and Trump said it in the speech yesterday, well, they were more reasonable to deal with than the first level and the second level that they wiped out.
1: Right.
0: Of the government. Of Iran. Well, it didn't work out because you're back to war again. You couldn't get a deal. Who's being reasonable?
1: Yeah.
0: So it's still as he's saying, okay, we're going to go in and there's hell to pay now. Well, still they were more reasonable than the first. Don't say those things.
1: Well, you can't say those things. Look, here's the thing. Here's the conundrum. It's, I don't even know if conundrum describes it fully, but In war, there has to be a lot of propaganda set out for your enemy to steer your enemy in one direction.
0: Mm-hmm.
1: But I don't subscribe to that 100% and go, that's what he's doing. That's what he's doing. Now, again, I've said this before. If at the end of this, you know, he's been playing this so that he can set them up to take the regime out and get the uranium, And it was all a strategy. I don't believe that, by the way, any longer. I don't believe that's a possibility any longer. But if that were the case, and it proves to be the case, I'll say well played. Again, I don't subscribe to that because of the nature of this particular president. Trump goes back and forth and back and forth and back and forth because he's trying to do two things at once. He's trying to appease the U.S. citizens. He's trying to calm the markets. That's part of appeasing, you know, people here domestically. And he's also trying to get things done with Iran. The problem with war is you have to make the choice. We have said this. We said it, you know, and you just heard audio that mimicked what we have said. It's likely going to require boots on the ground if you're going to finish this thing the way it should be finished. The regime gone and the uranium in our hands, and those two have to happen in that order, then it's going to require boots on the ground in a big way. This isn't something we can do. You know, when we went into Iraq to liberate Kuwait, back in the early 90s, well, they weren't even prepared for war. The soldiers that Saddam Hussein put out there weren't even prepared. You know, they were sitting in their underwear eating chapstick because they didn't have anything to fight with or survive on. And it's nothing like that. With the IRGC, it's nothing like that. And we have no idea how deep those roots go when it comes to loyalty to the regime. Because here's the thing. I'm sure plenty of people, very smart people that we follow, critical thinkers, have assessed it this way. But what the regime believes, the hardliners, is deeply in, these are deeply held beliefs. And the way that you govern a people based on

0: on their interpretation of their religion and what it is. When it's that deep, you don't know how far the loyalty goes. That's the problem. You don't know who you're dealing with. Even if you ran into a group of, let's say, top members of the IRGC, and they say, yeah, no, we would love to overthrow the regime and we'll help you do it and blah, blah, blah. You can't trust anybody in that situation. And it would be an ongoing issue. It would be an ongoing problem that you would run into day after day after day. That's the problem. And having boots on the ground for how long? You're not going to have an exit plan. Your exit plan is when the regime is gone and you can say it's gone, when you can confidently say those roots have been pulled out of the ground and there is no more loyalty to the regime. There's no lasting loyalty at all. And there is change. And then you can say you've got the uranium in your hands. Those, I don't know how long a mission like that would actually take to get to that point.
1: We had said this in the very beginning, that the gamble that the president's taking, and again, we didn't know what the strategy was going to be. You know, we didn't know what the military strategy at that point, when he started taking out levels of government, we said, okay, you know, because as he had said, the goal is, and well, when they first came out and said, our goal is not regime change. You don't take out the first two levels of government, as he claims they've taken out.
0: Right.
1: Not to have regime change.
0: Right.
1: The whole goal was to have the people of Iran feel safe to come out, get weapons to them somehow. I still wonder about the whole Kurd situation. That's never been fully explained, you know, by the administration. You know, did they steal the weapons? What in the world happened there precisely? The administration.
0: Yeah, where are those weapons? That's right. That's a great question.
1: And so you look at this, and we said, look. The challenges here, it seems like the original war plan was dependent on the people revolting. And we said at the point, maybe that will happen. I don't know. I don't know what the CIA knows. We don't know what Mossad, you know, knows over there, what the intelligence is. But it's always risky when you're depending on the end of the war on things that are out of your control. How a mass of people will respond in another country. That's always a gamble that you're taking. The one thing that I do like over the last, well, there's a couple of things. Number one, it seems like we're not doing this to get them back to the bargaining table to make a deal.
0: Yeah, no, I think it's the talks are over.
1: Yeah, and so that's the entire. So the point may not be putting brutes on the ground. It may be, okay, just keep going after them day in and day out. Keep the squeeze on, keep the blockade on. But that was the problem in the beginning, as we have said. Don't make it so cash is available to them at all.
0: Karg Island. You've got to secure Karg Island. Take control of Karg Island. I don't know. Now, I'm saying this with zero knowledge of what that would take, what that would require. And what the risk of that would be. Because the
1: thing I don't sense boots on the ground at all. I do not sense that coming.
0: No, but you could form a blockade and secure that island. And that chokes out the regime. Are they afraid that, well, by choking out the regime, we choke out the people of Iran? If we make the economy worse, we make it tough on the people of Iran. And that's not something we don't want. Some massive refugee crisis, to a neighboring country, Azerbaijan, or you know, wherever. We don't want the regime taking this out on the people of Iran, as they have done repeatedly, and killing people in the streets. I don't know what the risk is. Why they don't take Karg Island? The president actually mentioned it. This goes back 3 or 4 weeks. He said, we're going to probably take Karg Island today. And then it didn't happen. They were back at the table.
1: Well, domestically, the problem the president has is, and Democrats start, but don't be surprised if you start hearing this. Well, we're back in. What's the end game here? If it's not a deal, what's the end game? Is there an end game? What's the exit strategy?
0: Yeah.
1: By the way.
0: Well, what do you have to accomplish?
1: And the reason I bring that up is Democrats know that will affect independence. Independence will say, because it's always, all right, we're in, how do we get out? That's where the American people is in any, any conflict that we're in, a significant portion. What's the exit strategy? Expect Democrats to be saying that, because it's like, all right, the president says the deal's off now. We're just going in to get him. What's the exit strategy? What does winning look like in this case? What is the goal of the United States now?
0: What are you trying to accomplish? And exactly.
1: And I'm thinking, is that why Thursday he's going to speak to the nation?
0: It's the first thing I thought. Yeah. It's the first thing I thought when they announced it.
1: We are Red Eye Radio.
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0: We are Red Eye Radio. He is Eric Carney, and I'm Gary McNamara. So I'm really interested to see what the president's going to say on Thursday night.
1: Yeah.
0: You know, one of the things we have said when you do this, you need to speak to the American people more. He did the 8-minute speech, and then really there weren't a lot of primetime, you know, speeches on this.
1: Right.
0: You're going to be attacked by Democrats now saying, what's the end game? I think that's really the, you know, what's the exit strategy? Remember that in Afghanistan, and the public went for it.
1: Yep.
0: And Democrats believe that they can use that again. So don't be surprised if you hear that.
1: Yeah.
0: What's the exit strategy? What's the plan? What's winning look like?
1: Yep.
0: What's the goal now of the administration?
1: Well, and they had momentum going into Afghanistan, if you think about it, after 9/11. But then after a couple of years, you've got to answer some questions.
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10: More strikes on Iran. I'm Ted Lindner, Fox News. The U.S. military conducting that new round of strikes on Monday.
11: They're wired differently, and we're not going to put up with it. We are just going forward. We're attacking them tonight. And we're taking out all of their capability for anything having to do with the strait, with the Hormuz Strait. And I think in the end, we will end up discontrolling the whole thing.
10: On Monday, hours after the president said the United States is reinstating a blockade on Iran in the Strait of Hormuz, Fox's Lucas Tomlinson has more.
12: The U.S. military has announced that blockade will now go into effect. And recall last week when the Trump administration revoked Iran's license to sell oil, many were wondering how would that be enforced? There's only one way, and that's with a return of the naval blockade, and that's what President Trump has ordered in addition to the airstrikes over the past week.
10: Meantime, President Trump hosting a Middle Eastern ally today amid a widening conflict with Iran.
13: Iraq's Prime Minister Ali al-Zayed is making his first trip here since being sworn in May. Today's meeting with President Trump also comes ahead of the September 30th date ending the U.S.-led coalition's forces mission in Iraq. Writing an op-ed in the Washington Post this week, Iraq's leader says that date also marks a new phase of ambitious partnership with the U.S., adding this trip to Washington is intended to deepen economic opportunities for his country, especially in the oil and energy sectors. He also says Iraq can be a partner for regional security and stability, writing conflict and wars only widen the circle of those who suffer. At the White House, Jared Halpern, Fox News.
10: And a three-year-old boy died after sneaking into a neighbor's car during a hot day in Louisiana. The toddler, unable to get out, and was stuck inside the car as temperatures soared to 93 degrees. The investigation continues. 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
14: Here's your LX 18 Storm Tracker forecast. For tonight, the sky is clearing. The temperatures are warm. It's a humid night. Overnight lows will stay in the upper 60s. Day tomorrow, it's mostly sunny. It's hot. It's humid. High temperatures, upper 80s for a lot of us. Wednesday, mostly sunny, a little hotter, a little more humid. High temperatures back up around 90. And mostly sunny, low 90s for us on Thursday. I'm Chief Meteorologist Bill Meck on Lexington's news, traffic, and weather station. 97.3 FM, WVLK.
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16: If I were to ask you what makes for a good night's sleep, you'd probably say a dark, quiet room, not too many things on your mind. 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I'm Dr. Sanjay Gupta, helping you live a better life.
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25: This is America in the Morning from Westwood One. It's Tuesday, July 14th, 2026. I'm Clayton Neville in for John Trout. Here's what's coming up on America in the Morning.
26: Lindsey Graham's little sister will temporarily fill his Senate seat after his unexpected weekend death. Sagar Meghani, Washington.
27: Bombs, blockades, and tolls. Another day in the U.S.-Iran war.
28: Attacking them tonight.
27: I'm Richard Johnson.
29: A federal immigration officer shot and killed a driver in Maine.
30: Looking at her husband's dead body on the ground.
29: I'm Ed Donahue.
31: I haven't talked to Mitch. I hope he can recover.
25: More information on what landed Senator Mitch McConnell in the hospital.
32: A U.S. district judge has rebuked President Trump's lawsuit against the IRS over his leaked tax returns. I'm Jennifer King.
25: It was a down day on Wall Street. Seth Zutel will have details, and turning back the clock could become a thing of the past. All ahead on America in the Morning. It's 7 after. South Carolina Governor Henry McMaster on Monday appointed Darlene Graham Norton, the younger sister of Senator Lindsey Graham, who died suddenly over the weekend, to serve the remainder of his term, which ends in January. Washington correspondent Sagar Meghani reports the decision came after President Trump floated the idea, one that was solidly supported by the late senator's colleagues in Congress.
33: He loved his family and loved serving this state and our country. He dedicated his life to our country. It is such a privilege to get to finish some of his important work, and I promise to work hard over the next several months to support the president and carry forward the efforts of my brother on behalf of the citizens of South Carolina and the United States.
26: Lindsey Graham's little sister will temporarily fill his Senate seat after his unexpected weekend death.
33: I think this is what Lindsey would have wanted. And I plan to honor him in this way.
26: South Carolina Governor Henry McMaster says he's obligated to pick someone to replace Graham.
34: Today, under the law, it's my duty to and honor to name someone to serve in the place of this irresistible man, this irreplaceable man, this extraordinary man for the remainder of his term. Lindsey took care of his little sister in years long departed. It's my honor to ask his little sister, Darlene Graham, to finish his work for him now.
26: And he's named Darlene Graham Nordone.
33: It is such an honor. Lindsey has always been there for me, and now I will be there for him.
26: After their parents died at a young age, Lindsey Graham raised his little sister and became her legal guardian.
33: Lindsey has always been there for me, and now I will be there for him.
26: A special election will be held next month to pick a new GOP nominee for the general election, a rare open seat that's ignited a scramble among South Carolina's most ambitious conservatives until the term expires in January.
33: Now to Lindsey, I miss you more than I can even put into words, but I'm going to do this. I got it.
26: Sagar Meghani, Washington.
25: Fighting intensified overnight between the United States and Iran, with Iran hitting two UAE tankers with cruise missiles, killing one sailor, and the U.S. pounding dozens of targets inside of Iran. Correspondent Rich Johnson reports President Trump is planning to have the U.S. take control of the Strait of Hormuz and putting in place an American collected toll, as well as a blockade of Iranian ports starting this afternoon.
27: U.S. jets heading to more missions over Iran last night, making good on the president's Oval Office promise on Monday.
34: We are just going forward. We're attacking them tonight. We're taking out all of their capability for anything having to do with the Strait, with the Hormuz Strait. And I think in the end, we will end up discontrolling the whole thing.
27: But the president was far from over. He said the U.S. is reinstating a blockade of Iran in the Strait of Hormuz, effective this afternoon. And he raised the idea of charging tolls for ships going through the Strait, as much as 20% of the value of a ship's cargo. It's the price, he says, for the U.S. acting as a guardian of the Strait. An Iranian military command spokesman on social media saying that under no circumstances will Iran permit the U.S. to interfere with management of the Strait. He also warned other countries in the region that any attempt to aid the U.S. in that effort will be regarded as an act of war against Iran. On Capitol Hill, House Democratic Leader Hakeem Jeffries repeated his party's position.
1: We will continue to use every legislative tool available to end Donald Trump and the Republican reckless and costly war of choice in Iran.
27: According to one former Trump cabinet member, for the president to eventually claim a real victory in Iran, he must do two things. First,
3: a return to the status quo ante with the Strait of Hormuz, which means open, free for navigation, no charges, no tolls by anyone.
27: And the second, according to Mark Esper, the defense secretary in the first Trump term,
3: he has to get a deal better than Obama's JCPOA, at least for political purposes.
27: That's short for the Joint Comprehensive Plan of Action, widely known as the Iran nuclear deal. Esper's comments courtesy of CNN. President Trump may have more to say on Thursday when he will deliver an address to the nation. But as of now, he's not letting on what the main subject of that speech will be. I'm Rich Johnson.
25: 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It's 12 minutes after the top of the hour. ICE agents in America involved in a second shooting in less than a week. We'll have details and tell you where it happened when America in the Morning returns after this.
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11: Waking up on a midsummer morning, how hot's it going to be? Matt Rindy has your forecast.
1: There will be more rounds of heavier rain across the southern plains from Arizona and New Mexico, eastward through Texas and Oklahoma, and then eastward still from there into Tennessee, Georgia, and South Carolina. This weather pattern has already had a history of producing very heavy rain, with some places having more than 5 inches in the last 24 hours, which caused some flooding. And with little change in the environment, more areas can see that type of rainfall, hopefully not in the same spots. We're particularly mindful of South Texas after last year's tragedy. The clouds and rain will hold temperatures largely in the 80s across the southern plains and southeast. It will still reach into the 90s and 100s in parts of Arizona. Where the heat will remain a concern is across the northern U.S. as high pressure holds control of the region. This will impact areas from eastern Montana and Wyoming into the Dakotas and then continuing into the Great Lakes, Middle Atlantic, and Northeast. These locations will have widespread 90-degree readings with 100s again in parts of southeast Montana, northern Wyoming, and north and south Dakota. It will be dry with sunshine, though northern Maine will have more clouds and an afternoon thunderstorm or two, which could turn gusty as a cold front shifts in southward from Canada. And this will continue to build thunderstorms at night through northern New York into central New England. That same high will lead to dry weather farther south from Nebraska into Kansas and then eastward to Ohio, but temperatures will hold in the 80s and low 90s. Outside of the heavier thunderstorms in the southwest, there will be scattered thunderstorms farther north into Utah, Nevada, and eastern California. That's the weather across America. Montgomery, Alabama will have showers and a heavier thunderstorm or two today with a high of 83. Sheridan, Wyoming will be quite toasty with sunshine and a high of 102. That's the nation's weather. I'm AccuWeather.com meteorologist Matt Rindy.
11: 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For the second time in less than a week, officers with ICE drew their weapons and shot a suspect they were trying to stop. Correspondent Ed Donahue reports a 26-year-old man died Monday in an ICE-related shooting in Maine, just days after a man in Texas was killed in a similar situation.
3: A federal immigration officer shot and killed a driver in Maine. It happened in Biddeford, outside Portland. Homeland Security Secretary Mark Wayne Mullen told Maine Senator Angus King the officer opened fire after the man tried to use his vehicle as a weapon against officers pursuing him for deportation. Mary Hayes lives close to where the shooting happened and was a neighbor of the man killed.
17: I watched a wife fall to her knees, looking at her husband's dead body on the ground. I watched a little girl crying with a little pink backpack on because she's never going to see her father again. And I heard the anguish of a mother that just lost everything in her life.
3: The advocacy groups Maine Immigrants Rights Coalition and Presente say the man killed was a native of Colombia, authorized to work in the U.S., and had a Social Security number. I'm Ed Donahue.
11: Senator Mitch McConnell is expanding on his hospitalization after weeks of being tight-lipped on what landed him in the hospital. The senator from Kentucky and his staff hadn't said for weeks why he was in the hospital, but this week on social media, a photo was posted of McConnell sitting next to his wife, former Transportation Secretary Elaine Chao, while holding what appears to be the Sunday Washington Post. Some have pushed back, though, on the legitimacy of that photo. Senator Ron Johnson was asked about the notion the photo was fake on Real America's Voice.
18: No, I really don't know. I haven't talked to Mitch. I certainly wish he and his family well. I hope he can recover.
11: 84-year-old McConnell pushed back against rumors of more serious ailments, though he said he had to deal with a mild case of pneumonia. He confirmed he had a fall and didn't break any bones or suffer a concussion. He said he didn't have a heart attack or a stroke. And he said he doesn't have any tumors or hemorrhages, but he was briefly unconscious and was taken to the hospital. It's 19 after. The impacts of war yet again evident at the stock markets. We'll take a look at Tuesday business when America in the Morning returns.
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11: It's 21 minutes after the top of the hour. Stocks were in the red on Monday after a weekend of attacks between the United States and Iran, which led to the price of oil jumping above $70 a barrel. Both the situation in the Middle East and earnings will be in the forefront of Wall Street, with a number of major companies reporting their quarterly results starting today for the rest of the week. Seth Soutel has what we can expect on Wall Street this morning.
27: Oil prices jumped following a weekend of attacks in the Middle East, while slumping AI companies weighed on global stock markets. The price of Brent crude rose nearly 10% Monday. That came after the U.S. and Iran each said that the Strait of Hormuz is under its control. Oil prices are still below their wartime peak, but the sharp move higher Monday sent Treasury yields climbing in the bond market on worries about inflation. Markets are getting important updates this week on earnings from big U.S. companies, as well as readings on what's happening with inflation. Banks kick off the latest round of quarterly earnings reports on Tuesday. J.P. Morgan Chase, Bank of America, and Wells Fargo are among those turning in their report cards for how much they earned in the 3 months through June. Thursday brings reports from Netflix, United Airlines, and United Healthcare. Reports on inflation are also due out, including the Consumer Price Index on Tuesday. That's a measure of prices paid by Americans for everything, including food, gas, and housing. Economists forecast that the CPI rose 3.9% last month from a year ago. That would be down slightly from May, but still well ahead of the Federal Reserve's target of 2%. A report on inflation and wholesale prices is due out Wednesday. On Wall Street, the S&P 500 fell 0.8%. The Dow dropped 138 points. That's about 0.3%. The NASDAQ Composite fell 1.6%. Micron Technology and NVIDIA helped lead the way lower. Shares of South Korean tech giant SK Hynix fell sharply in Seoul. Seth Soutel, New York.
11: Volkswagen's leadership warning today that the company could need to cut an extra 50,000 jobs to stay competitive with their auto industry rivals. That according to an internal memo sent to staff. The German automaker previously announced plans to cut 50,000 jobs across the company, and a recent memo said that the situation means a theoretical deduction of another 50,000 jobs. Fast casual chain Chipotle announcing it's opening its first location in Mexico in the Monterrey area this week. The company says it chose Monterrey for the strength of its economy and growing population. And Chick-fil-A bringing back Cow Appreciation Day today, with a free entree for anyone who shows up dressed like a cow between 7 o'clock this morning and 7 o'clock tonight at participating Chick-fil-A stores. The promo is tied to the company's 80th anniversary. It's 24 after. Daylight saving time, again, a hot topic in Congress. We'll have the latest when America in the Morning returns. Don't go anywhere.
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11: It's 26 after. A bipartisan push to make daylight saving time permanent is heading for a chamber-wide vote after clearing a key House hurdle. The House Rules Committee on Monday readied a floor vote on the Sunshine Protection Act, which would allow states to enact daylight saving time year-round with an option to opt out. The bill would make daylight saving time permanent and end the twice-a-year ritual of changing clocks. Proponents argue that resetting clocks has negative health impacts. The House Energy and Commerce Committee overwhelmingly passed the measure 48-1 back in May. A judge rules that President Trump's lawsuit against the IRS was improper under the law. Jennifer King reports on the ramifications of the court's ruling.
13: A U.S. district judge has rebuked President Trump's lawsuit against the IRS over his leaked tax returns, ruling it was an exercise in self-dealing filed for an improper purpose. She referred one of his attorneys for discipline. The lawsuit laid the groundwork for a settlement that granted Trump immunity from tax audits and created the now-abandoned anti-weaponization fund. In her scathing ruling, Judge Williams says this lawsuit was not brought to vindicate rights. It was brought to manipulate the judicial process to pursue benefits unavailable in litigation. Of Acting Attorney General Todd Blanche, who's preparing for his confirmation hearing Wednesday, Williams writes that his apparent capacity to speak for both plaintiffs and defendants demonstrates there was only one party whose interests were being represented throughout the case. I'm Jennifer King.
11: America in the Morning for Tuesday, July 14th, 2026 is produced by Jeff McKay. I'm Clayton Neville in for John Trout, and this is Westwood One.
15: Here's your LX18 Storm Tracker forecast. For tonight, the sky is clearing, the temperatures are warm. It's a humid night. Overnight lows will stay in the upper 60s. Day tomorrow, it's mostly sunny, it's hot, it's humid. High temperatures, upper 80s for a lot of us. Wednesday, mostly sunny, a little hotter, a little more humid. High temperatures back up around 90. And mostly sunny, low 90s for us on Thursday. I'm Chief Meteorologist Bill Meck on Lexington's News Traffic and Weather Station. 97.3 FM, WVLK.
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30: You know, it's funny, when I think back to what the typical American dinner looked like when you and I were kids, there's usually some kind of meat featured at the center of the plate. Vegetables are there, but often thought of as a side dish. More and more, though, we are coming to realize that a plant-based diet, with little or no meat even, is going to be a healthier way to eat for just about everyone. New study out of the University of Hawaii Cancer Center found that eating a high-quality plant-rich diet that includes whole grains, vegetables, and fruits may prevent cognitive impairment even when people start that diet in their late 50s and 60s. Yeah, it's important to make sure you're getting enough protein, fats, complex carbohydrates. Just because you cut out or even cut back on meat, though, is not a license to eat whatever you want. Focus on eating whole, real foods. I'm Dr. Sanjay Gupta, helping you live a better life.
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16: Another deadly shooting involving ICE agents in America.
18: 12 states are challenging Paramount's takeover of Warner Brothers Discovery, filing a lawsuit. I'm Lisa Dwyer.
19: Prosecutors in Minnesota say they now have key evidence in their investigations into the fatal shootings by government officers. I'm Ed Donahue.
28: A Massachusetts man was found guilty of conspiring to unlawfully export electronic components to Iran. I'm Julie Walker.
31: A grandfather is recovering after being hurled about 8 feet into the air by a charging bison. I'm Sue Aller.
32: 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I'm Karen Shamas.
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41: And
4: Another midsummer morning with the heat top of mind. Some areas, though, are going to get some relief with rain chances. Matt Rindy sorts out your forecast.
5: The heat is going to remain a concern across the northern U.S. as high pressure holds control of the region. This will impact areas from eastern Montana and Wyoming and then continue through the Dakotas into Minnesota and then the Great Lakes, Mid-Atlantic, and Northeast. These locations will have widespread 90-degree readings with 100s again in parts of southeast Montana, northern Wyoming, and north and south Dakota. It will also be dry with sunshine, though northern Maine will have more clouds and an afternoon thunderstorm or two, which could turn gusty as a cold front shifts southward from Canada. And this will continue to build thunderstorms at night into northern New York and central New England. That same high will lead to dry weather across Nebraska into Kansas and then eastward to Ohio, but temperatures will hold in the 80s and low 90s. Outside of the heavier thunderstorms in the southwest, there will be scattered afternoon thunderstorms in parts of Utah into Nevada, eastern California, and even northward in parts of Oregon, Idaho, and western Montana. And closer to the coast from California to Washington, it is going to be largely dry with sunshine. Afternoon highs will be well into the 90s and 100s over the interior valleys, but remain much cooler at the coast. There'll be more rounds of heavier thunderstorms across the southern states from Arizona into New Mexico and then eastward to Texas and Oklahoma and then continuing into Tennessee, Georgia, and South Carolina. This weather pattern has already produced very heavy rainfall for the region in the last 24 hours, which caused some flooding. And with little change in the environment, more areas could see that type of rainfall. Hopefully not in the same locations. Clouds and rain will largely hold temperatures in the 80s across the southern plains and southeast. That's the nation's weather. I'm AccuWeather.com meteorologist Matt Rindy.
4: 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The younger sister of Lindsey Graham has been tapped by South Carolina Governor Henry McMaster to replace the late senator who died over the weekend at the age of 71. Correspondent Meg Kennard reports Senator Graham's death brings a moment of reflection to his political colleagues and also highlights the slim majority held in the Senate by Republicans.
6: The weekend death of South Carolina Republican Lindsey Graham has his fellow senators returning to Washington this week in a period of uncertainty and reflection. Even though there are deep partisan divides when it comes to the issues, members of the Senate have been known to be pretty tight with one another across the aisle.
7: I was no stranger to being the butt of his jokes. Senator Graham loved to tell people how frugal I was. And if I were ever to open my billfold, dust and moss would come out of it.
6: And many Democrats and Republicans since Graham's death have taken to social media and done a number of news interviews reflecting on their work with him. And even if they disagreed on something, appreciation for his passion for the issues that he worked on.
8: It's difficult to believe that Lindsey Graham is no longer here with us. That we won't run into him at a media day or share a joke with him at this afternoon's vote. The halls of the Senate already feel empty without him. And I know I'm not alone in that feeling. He was a friend to so many of us on both sides of the aisle. And I know that I'm not the only one who finds it difficult to imagine the Senate without Lindsey Graham.
6: But when it comes to the business of the Senate, the margins are already tight. And so Republicans will be down Graham's vote, as well as that of Kentucky Republican Mitch McConnell. McConnell has been absent for several weeks as well, but over the weekend posted a photo and a statement detailing the fall and pneumonia he said have led to his absence. As for President Donald Trump, he has given media interviews where he's indicated that he knows he is without his top ally and

0: shot by an ICE agent.
1: Senator King also confirmed that the agents involved were not equipped with body-worn cameras.
0: Apparently, there are no cameras involved. Body cameras were not on the agents, and so we have no video evidence of what occurred in this case.
1: The senator called it a tragedy and demanded a full and transparent investigation by the Department of Homeland Security.
0: My statement to Secretary Mullen, I said, I'm going to say that you have committed to me that this investigation will be full, fair, and transparent. Can I say that? He said, yes, absolutely.
1: Now, the shooting comes amid a rising number of attacks on ICE agents since President Trump began his crackdown on illegal immigration. As the main case makes the headlines, it's been a week since 52-year-old Mexican national Lorenzo Salgado Araujo was allegedly shot and killed by an ICE agent in Houston's Magnolia Park. According to ICE, agents in an unmarked SUV stopped Salgado's van during a targeted enforcement operation. They say he rammed an ICE vehicle and refused commands, then drove toward an agent, prompting the shooting in self-defense. Witnesses say, though, he wasn't the target, and others describe the encounter as tense but not violent. As many as a dozen states are prepping a lawsuit over the Paramount Skydance and Warner Brothers Discovery merger. And this comes as the Hollywood Reporter says that Paramount's considering moving their business out of California over the legal action. Lisa Dwyer reports on the latest snag over the Paramount Warner Brothers Discovery deal.
2: 12 states are challenging Paramount's takeover of Warner Brothers Discovery, filing a lawsuit arguing that the mega merger would extinguish competition in Hollywood and threaten jobs across the industry. California Attorney General Rob Bonta.
3: This $110 billion proposed merger, the largest merger in Hollywood history, would extinguish competition. It would result in higher prices, lower content quality, and fewer movies and TV shows.
2: The coalition is also threatening to file a temporary restraining order if the companies do not postpone closing on the merger until after the judicial process concludes. The clock is ticking for Paramount, which pledged to pay compensation to shareholders if the acquisition does not close by September 30th and agreed to a regulatory termination fee of $7 billion.
3: Movie theaters, basic cable TV distributors and audiences on every sofa and in every movie seat would feel the impact of this unlawful merger.
2: Paramount is vowing to vigorously defend the transaction. I'm Lisa Dwyer.
1: The man attacked by a bison at Yellowstone National Park is now speaking out. We'll have that scary story when America in the Morning returns after this.
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2: It's 15 till. There are new developments in the state investigation of ICE-related shootings in Minnesota after federal authorities shared key evidence with local investigators. Correspondent Ed Donahue reports.
3: Prosecutors in Minnesota say they now have key evidence in their investigations into the fatal shootings by government officers of Renee Good and Alex Preddy. Good was shot in her vehicle. Preddy was shot during an immigration protest. Hennepin County Attorney Mary Moriarty says they now have hard drives with statements, police body camera video, and other evidence previously withheld by federal officials.
4: We have also obtained some of the physical evidence that was previously withheld, including Renee Good's car.
3: There were questions in the shooting of Alex Preddy about whether there was body cam video.
4: I believe we do have, I'm told we have the body cam evidence.
3: Moriarty says anytime the government is responsible in whatever way of taking the life of a community member, they need to have a full and thorough investigation. I'm Ed Donahue.
2: He was accused and found guilty of conspiring to unlawfully export electronic components to an Iranian company linked to their Revolutionary Guard Corps. Correspondent Julie Walker reports on a U.S. citizen found guilty of helping export tech to Iran in violation of sanctions.
5: A Massachusetts man was found guilty of conspiring to unlawfully export electronic components to Iran, violating U.S. sanctions. Mahdi Mohammed Sadeghi, who worked at Analog Devices, was accused of helping an Iranian business associate bypass American export control laws. Prosecutors say the associate's Tehran-based company makes drone systems for Iran's Revolutionary Guard. Sadeghi remains free until sentencing on October 13th. The second defendant, Mohammed Abedini, was not on trial. He's believed to be in Iran after an apparent prisoner exchange for an Italian journalist. I'm Julie Walker.
2: Both the man who was attacked by a bison at Yellowstone National Park and the person who managed to videotape the grandfather being tossed into the air are speaking about the scary encounter. Sue Aller has details.
6: A grandfather is recovering after being hurled about 8 feet into the air by a charging bison at Yellowstone National Park. Carl McDaniel, a retiree from Kendall, Washington, was attacked Friday evening at Bridge Bay Campground while walking with his grandson. Witnesses say the bull had already charged a group of teenagers earlier that evening before McDaniel and his grandson unknowingly crossed its path. Wildlife specialist and filmmaker Casey Anderson told Fox News Digital that McDaniel was actually a good distance away.
7: Yellowstone Park recommends 25 yards to stay away from bison.
6: So what set the bison off? It's mating season, known as the rut, when bulls become especially aggressive and territorial.
7: And those bull bison are hopped up on testosterone. They're 2,000 pounds. They're angry. And if you get close to them, they're going to take it out on you. And that's what happened here.
6: The whole thing was caught on camera by photographer Mike McLeod and has since gone viral. McDaniel suffered multiple broken bones and has since undergone surgery. He's recovering, and according to McLeod, he is very proud of his grandson and thankful the boy wasn't hurt. I'm Sue Aller.
2: Police in Canada investigating after gunfire erupted at a Latin street event in Toronto over the weekend, leaving two people dead and four others hurt at the two-day TD Salsa on St. Clair Festival, Toronto's biggest Latin culture celebration. Two firearms were recovered and police are now working through at least three crime scenes from an event that more than 13,000 people attended. Canadian authorities have not made any arrests but announced the victims were targeted and known to each other. Psychologists say bad phone habits could be ruining your morning. Chuck Palm has the story in his new segment, The New Old Tech Guy.
8: If you're like most people, the first thing you do when you wake up is grab for your phone. And you're not alone. There's an actual science behind why. According to an article on Tech Radar, two psychologists have broken down why your brain runs on an ancient alarm system that the amygdala built to scan for threats. The problem is, it can't tell a saber-toothed tiger from a bad headline. So the second that you open your phone, you're feeding it a fire hose of information

0: but it's a lie in me.
1: Neal wasn't afraid of genre films, dabbling in horror movies with 1997's Event Horizon and John Carpenter's 1995 film In the Mouth of Madness. And in 1986, he even screen tested to replace Roger Moore as James Bond.
2: My friends call me Tanya.
0: My friends call me Bond. James Bond.
1: Neal also starred in art films with a standout role in Jane Campion's 1993 film, The Piano.
3: I heard a voice there in my head. I watched the lips. I didn't make the words, but...
1: In 2023, Neal announced he had blood cancer and had been getting chemo for a year. His family said he was cancer-free at the time of his death, which they described as sudden and unexpected. I'm Kevin Carr.
4: A new poll in America shows a majority of parents now support banning social media for kids under the age of 16. Correspondent Karen Shamas reports the head of the European Commission at the EU is weighing age restrictions for children using social media, which follows moves by Australia and Malaysia to ban social media usage for kids.
5: A top European Union official is calling for limits on children using social media. Speaking in Brussels on Monday, European Commission President Ursula von der Leyen expressed concerns about social media's impact on young brains.
6: Just as we don't give our children keys to the car before they have their license, or we do not let them buy alcohol until they are legally allowed, we need to set the age at which the children can legally access social media.
5: Von der Leyen suggested phased access for different age ranges. A special EU panel recommended on Monday restricting access for kids under 13 until tech companies prove their platforms are safe. The panel's report emphasizes that the burden of proof for safety should be on social media platforms. It suggests other possible restrictions for children over 13. I'm Karen Shamas.
4: America in the Morning for Tuesday, July 14th, 2026 is produced by Jeff McKay. I'm Clayton Neville in for John Trout, and this is Westwood One.
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10: The U.S. goes on the attack in Iran a third straight day.
11: I'm Dave Anthony, Fox News. Central Command says the latest strikes again targeted air defense and drone and missile sites.
12: We're hitting them very hard, and it'll continue, and we'll see what happens, but we're knocking out all of their offensive capability.
13: President is also reimposing a naval blockade on Iran's ports. Still, he tells me a deal to end the conflict is possible.
12: Yeah, I think a deal is possible, sure, I do.
13: President Trump says the U.S. will take over the critical Strait of Hormuz and be compensated by countries relying on the narrow waterway.
11: That's Fox's Jared Halpern of the White House. The president wants to charge ships 20%. Fox's Alex Hogan reports Iran's foreign minister reacted on X.
14: Writing, quote, POTUS is absolutely right. Whoever provides secure and safe passage of commercial vessels through the Strait of Hormuz should be compensated for this service. Iran has always been the guardian of the Strait and will remain so forever. 20% is, of course, too much. We will be fair.
11: Iran also launched more attacks, targeting a few more oil tankers and Bahrain and Jordan. And the price of oil surging again up almost 3%, putting WTI back to $80 a barrel. Last week, it had dropped back to 68, around the same price it was before the Iran conflict. South Carolina will get a new senator today. Lindsey Graham's sister, Darlene, will be sworn in after the governor appointed her to fill out the Republicans' term that ends in January.
15: I think this is what Lindsey would have wanted, and I plan to honor him in this way.

0: He died suddenly Saturday night. There's anti-ICE anger in Maine. That's in Biddeford after an immigration enforcement shooting.
1: Maine Senator Angus King saying DHS Secretary Mark Wayne Mullen told him the person killed was not the target of the ICE operation. ICE did not directly confirm that, but a spokesperson did tell Fox agents were attempting a vehicle stop of a suspected illegal alien when the vehicle attempted to flee the scene, and fearing for public safety, an officer discharged his weapon.
0: With Marianne Rafferty, America's listening to Fox News.
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0: While the U.S. military continues to attack Iran in a days-long flare-up of fighting, War Secretary Pete Hegseth is on a new mission, trying to stop information from leaking out of the Pentagon.
6: Secretary Hegseth made the announcement in a video posted to social media.
7: The Department of War and the Department of Justice have created a joint task force to identify and prosecute leakers.
6: He continued, saying the release of sensitive information
7: has the very real potential to cause exceptionally grave damage to our national security.
6: Hegseth said access to that kind of information is a sacred trust, and those who break that trust
7: will be met with the full force of the law.
6: The announcement comes days after four New York Times reporters were subpoenaed to appear before a federal grand jury following reporting that the new Qatari-delivered Air Force One may not be as secure as the older models. Kevin Uretsky, Fox News.
0: There's a lawsuit trying to block a media merger.
8: California Attorney General Rob Bonta and 11 other states allege Paramount's $110 billion proposed acquisition of Warner Brothers violates the Clayton Act by substantially weakening competition in theatrical distribution and basic cable licensing.
9: This merger would snuff out competition, drive up prices, diminish content quality, and produce fewer movies and shows each year.
8: Paramount vowing to vigorously defend the transaction, arguing delaying it will only harm entertainment workers. Kristen Goodwin, Fox News.
0: On Wall Street, stock futures are mixed. Down for the Dow, up for the NASDAQ. In baseball, a walk-off win at the Home Run Derby. The call on Netflix as St. Louis Cardinal Jordan Walker hit the winning homer to beat Philly Kyle Schwarber in the final round in Philadelphia. Tonight, it's the Major League Baseball All-Star Game. I'm Dave Anthony, and this is Fox News.
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14: Pressure takes over, and we are hot, muggy, and mostly sunny through the middle of the week. Great weather for hitting the pool or the lake. Enjoy it. We got showers and storms returning this weekend. Tuesday, upper 80s, mostly sunny. Sunny Wednesday, around 90. Thursday, highs in the low 90s, so the heat continues to build through the middle of the week. I'm meteorologist Tom Ackerman with your LEX 18 Storm Tracker forecast on Lexington's News Traffic and Weather Station, 97.3 FM, WVLK.
15: 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Now let's get a check of Lexington traffic from the Scheller Automotive Traffic Center. Here is, no, not MJ. Here is Emily Wilhoit.
16: No delays due to collisions at this time. Cherry Bark Drive between Southland Drive and Rosemont Garden. You'll have a road closure there for through traffic for major utility work. I'm Emily Wilhoit in for MJ on 97.3 FM WBLK.

0: That's the United States Army Field Band. They're just playing fields, I guess. Hey, how are you? How are you? How are you? How are you? It is the 14th day of July, National Nude Day. Don't get any ideas. It's also National Tape Measure Day. It's also National Mac and Cheese Day, and 52 days until Labor Day weekend. Coming up this hour, Ryan Stanton. We'll find out about these two nasty things that are going around. And they are both pretty bad. And then Emily Wilhoit comes up next hour at 7:20 with a sports report. James Mason, 7:40. He is our, of course, Kentucky Technado. In the 8 o'clock hour, 8:20, Bo will be here to answer your gardening questions. Jonathan Savage at 8:45 this morning. What's Jonathan talking about? U.S. Launches new strikes against Iran as that country insists it still controls the Strait of Hormuz. And we'll continue that discussion with Jason Belcher, our guest this morning between 9 and 10. He is a historian. He's a 10-year veteran of the Air Force, author of several books, and proud father of a Marine. So lots of military in his family. Jason Belcher at 9. We want to hear from you. Right now, though, let's get started with a stupid criminal story. There are three kinds of people in the world. Three kinds of people in the world. People who just need pet dogs. People who don't. And then there's this guy. 75-year-old man in Florida. Florida, of course. Named Marshall Avner. Was at a pet store last Thursday when he approached a family inside and asked the kids if they wanted to pet his dog. They ignored him, and Marshall lost it. Family tried to walk away, but Marshall started making inappropriate comments. The father confronted him, and Marshall started firing pepper spray at everyone, even the children. The police were called. Marshall was arrested. He's facing charges of aggravated battery and child abuse. He's being held without bond. Police asked why he flipped out, and he had no explanation. Thankfully, nobody was seriously hurt. That's crazy. Well, there's a lot of crazy in Florida, particularly. Am I right? Oh, yeah. We are sponsored by Landscaper's Corner, with the largest selection of topsoil, mulch, natural stone at the one and only Landscaper's Corner location at 1305 Old Frankfort Pike. Some other news that you might want to be aware of this morning. It's time to slap on some sunscreen. Hit the poo. Hit the poo. According to Tom Accurate Man over at LAX 18, high pressure takes over today, as we have straight up hot, muggy, mostly sunny and summery weather inbound through the week. Yep. Expect highs in the upper 80s, which is about normal today, edging into the low 90s tomorrow on Thursday. Showers and storms return to start the weekend, so take advantage of it while you can. And former Kentucky Wildcat head coach Orlando Tubby Smith has been named to the National Collegiate Basketball Hall of Fame. Yay. Like Tubby a lot. As part of the class of 2026, the University of Kentucky Athletics announced Smith coached Kentucky to its seventh national championship in his inaugural season in 1998, winning 35 games on his way to the title. He led the Wildcats to 22 or more victories in all 10 of his seasons at the helm from 98 to 2007, winning 5 Southeastern Conference regular crowns and 5 SEC tournament championships. Further, he finished his tenure at Kentucky with a 263-83 record, leading the program for to four elite eight appearances and 10 NCAA tournament berths. Smith's career record across seven programs stands at 642-370. He is the one of only three coaches in the NCAA history to lead five different programs to the NCAA tournament. The class of 2026 represents the very best of college basketball individuals whose performance, leadership, and impact have shaped the game at the highest level. According to Kevin Henderson, CEO of the National Collegiate Basketball Hall of Fame, their legacies will forever be preserved as part of the sport's rich history. Smith is joined in the class by fellow coaches Jay Wright and Ted Owens, BYU standout, and Danny Ainge, Michigan's Glenn Rice, and the late UCLA legend Walt Hazard. Among Smith's other honors are the 2003 Naismith College Coach of the Year, AP College Basketball Coach of the Year, NABC Coach of the Year, and the USBWA Henry Iba Award. He also three-time SEC Coach of the Year, two-time Missouri Valley Coach of the Year, and 2016 Coach of the Year. And that just scrapes the surface, man. I mean, the guy's amazing. Coach Tubby Smith. Time right now coming up on 616, 97.3 FM, WVLK.
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0: Well, we're going to give away a big old trip to Dublin. I've been to Dublin. I love Dublin. I love Dublin, Ireland. We're giving away a trip to Dublin, Ohio. Yeah. Well, it's got a lot of good stuff going for it. Jack Nicholson sponsored Memorial Tournament. Chief Leather Lips. And a field of giant corn ears. Oh, man. But there's also some great shopping, some great eats, and you can experience it all. We're giving away a two-night stay at the Marriott in Dublin, Ohio. But wait, there's more. The price includes four tickets to the world-famous Columbus Zoo, a four-pack to a water park, four admissions to Legoland, and more, over 20 prizes in all. I don't know how you're going to have time to do all that. 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And also, Cruiser will do it for you in the afternoon. 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Today's word of the day is beer. 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And something else we're going to do today, and you're going to help me not forget, because I did yesterday, we got a pair of tickets to give away to see Kansas live in Richmond at the EKU Center for the Arts this Saturday night, the 18th, at 7:30 p.m. You'll have a chance to win a pair of tickets during the Lexington Morning News and Cruiser and Crew right here at 97.3 FM WVLK. That one will be easy. I'll just give you the high sign. You can call us, and if you're the correct caller, you win the tickets to see Kansas, okay? Today's question of the day, school in Fayette County starts in less than a month. When do you think school should start? Phew, less than a month. Holy smokes. That's the question. You tell us at WVLKAM.com. Tune in for the results with Cruiser this afternoon between 3 and 6. Yesterday, the question was, do you believe a settlement has been reached between the Fayette County Public Schools Superintendent Liggins and the school board? 82% said no, it's just talk from the Liggins camp. 18% said yes, I believe the deal could be done. Okay? All right. Well, what else? Of course, you probably have heard by now, Sam Neill, known for his roles in Jurassic Park and Peaky Blinders, passed away at 78 in Sydney, surrounded by loved ones. Neill's family statement expressed gratitude for the care he received at St. Vincent's Private Hospital and requested privacy as they navigate their loss. Born in Northern Ireland, Neill moved to Christchurch in 1954, where he began his acting career in New Zealand television and film in the early 70s. Neill gained international recognition as Dr. Alan Grant in Jurassic Park and also starred in films like The Piano, Dead Calm, and Peaky Blinders. In March of 2023, Neill revealed he had been undergoing chemotherapy for stage 3 angioimmunoblastic T-cell lymphoma, which I probably just destroyed, a type of blood cancer. Our time right now, coming up on 625 at 97.3 FM, WVLK, and the 3-day forecast for Lexington and Central Kentucky. Let me get myself. Oh, there. Pretty good week. Sunny and 90 today, mostly clear 69 tonight. Sunny and 91 tomorrow. Thursday, sunny and 91. Friday, we got a 50% chance of showers and 90. Saturday, chance of showers, wouldn't you know? And a high of 88. Sunday, a 50% chance of showers and 87. And then Monday, a 30% chance of showers and 86. Right now, it is just gorgeous out there. I don't know how it could be any prettier. Beautiful sunrise, fair skies, and 68 degrees at your official weather station, 97.3 FM WVLK and 590 AM, as we check Lexington traffic from the Scheller Automotive Traffic Center. Once again, here's Emily.
7: No delays due to collisions at this time. Cherry Bark Drive between Southland Drive and Rosemont Garden. You'll have a road closure there for through traffic for major utility work. I'm Emily Wilhoy in for MJ on 97.3 FM WVLK.
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0: 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We're talking back to school. What's up with that? Oh, we are up 1 degree. It's beautiful out there. A sunrise that you must not miss. And 69 degrees right now at your official weather station, 97.3 FM, WBLK.
26: Fox News, I'm Gianna Gelosi. The U.S. and Iran trading strikes for a third straight day after President Trump said he would restart a blockade of Iranian ports and take control of the Strait of Hormuz.
27: We're putting the blockade back, and it's a blockade not for anybody but Iran. In other words, anybody doing business with Iran can't go through. Everyone else will be able to go through.
28: Trump also suggested the U.S. will charge ships for passage, what the administration has demanded Iran not do.
26: It's Fox's Alex Hogan. South Carolina gets a new senator with a familiar name, Darlene Graham Nordone, officially assuming her late brother's seat.
29: I think this is what Lindsey would have wanted, and I plan to honor him.
30: Her stay in the Senate will be temporary as South Carolina plans for a special election next month to choose a Republican nominee for the general election in November. Gernal Scott, Fox News.
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31: High pressure takes over, and we are hot, muggy, and mostly sunny through the middle of the week. Great weather for hitting the pool or the lake. Enjoy it. We got showers and storms returning this weekend. Tuesday, upper 80s, mostly sunny. Sunny Wednesday, around 90. Thursday, highs in the low 90s, so the heat continues to build through the middle of the week. I'm meteorologist Tom Ackerman with your LEX 18 Storm Tracker forecast on Lexington's news, traffic, and weather station, 97.3 FM, WVLK.
0: We got fair skies out there, just beautiful, and 69 degrees at your official weather station, 97.3 FM, WVLK, and 590 AM. Now let's check traffic from the Scheller Automotive Traffic Center. Once again, here is Emily.
32: Traffic is light in and around the city. North Limestone between East Loudoun Avenue and the railroad crossing, you're going to have a road closure there for water main work. Detours are in place via Maple Avenue. I'm Emily Wilhoyne in for MJ on 97.3 FM WVLK.
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0: Well, Jelly Roll keeps it real when he talks about his health journey, especially his relationship with food. I'm sure you're familiar with the concept of cheat meal. Boy, I am. I can relate to everything in here. When you take a break from your diet and eat whatever you want, just like for one meal, sometimes just one day, well, Jelly can't have one of those. I can't either. He says the moment that he lets himself have a treat, it could turn into a five-day food bender, and it recently happened to him. He said, quote, I've been overeating the last 3 or 4 days, and I was feeling myself stress eat. The addict in me came out. Jelly ate a dairy-free skillet cookie, but instead of just having one, he ate four, then continued to have a sweet tooth, and later got a peanut butter fluff and went looking for a chocolate bar while at a rest stop. I get it, Jelly. If you can relate, he has some advice. He says, quote, give yourself grace on those days you eat four skillet cookies. I'm still doing it. The problem is if it starts compounding in the days, it's okay to have a bad meal. It's okay to have a bad day. You can't have two in a row. You can't have two in a row. This is advice from Jelly Roll now. Start making that rule like I don't have more than one or no two bad days. And there's a whole video. There's some profanity in it, but there is a video out there. If you are more than a foodie, I guess it's some sort of addiction. I don't think I'm that bad. I know I'm not that bad, but if I'm trying to lose weight, man, it's really a bad thing for me to take any time off because it's hard for me to jump back up on that wagon. How you feel? Yeah, boy, I understand. Olive Garden, while we're on the subject, will be bringing back the never-ending pasta pass for the first time since 2019. Thanks, guys. Thank you very much. Chipotle. Oh, it's all food news, isn't it? Chipotle, known for its super authentic Mexican cuisine, is opening its first restaurant in Mexico. Another vote for adults only flight. Someone online is venting about being delayed an hour because a toddler refused to sit in his seat. The tantrum was so intense, the family eventually needed to get off. And as the parent of a child who had these kind of tantrums, I feel for the family. And you feel for everybody, really. I was on my way back from Florida with my girls, Jenny and Angel, and Angel's special needs, and she screamed and hollered the whole way back, and I felt so bad for all the passengers on board. Nearly 40% of divorces nationwide now involve couples age 50 and older, and people are calling the trend gray divorces with no regrets. A professor is enraging people by saying America is an old, what is this, because aging Americans control the biggest bank accounts. Oligarchy. That's the word, is an oligarchy, because aging Americans control the biggest bank accounts and stock portfolios. U.S. spent $30 billion to ditch textbooks for laptops and tablets, and now kids are less cognitively capable than their parents. Chinese college exams are notoriously difficult, and students are increasingly turning to AI-powered glasses to get a cheating edge. 2 weeks' notice brewing company. 2 weeks' notice is what it's called in Massachusetts, has given its 2 weeks' notice. Yeah, they're closing their tap room due to rising costs. Adults who eat spicy foods 6 or 7 days a week have a 14% lower risk of dying than those who rarely eat spicy foods at all. Spicy stuff is reportedly linked to reduced risk of death from cancer, heart disease, and lung diseases. Who knew? This is one area that I excel in, you see. Not too many, but that one I do. A Florida man was found guilty of getting it on with a vacuum cleaner in a resort community near Disney World. Some viral videos. We got three of them this morning. This is, this is dedication. I hope you've seen this. It is amazing. A DoorDash driver is run over by a suspect during a police chase, and as she was getting out of the car and still got up and made the delivery to the front door. I sure hope they tipped her well. A couple of guys on social media are brutally mocking an influencer who's making fun of a small-town grocery store. Another viral video, Black Bear was caught on video entering a shopping mall in Alaska on Sunday morning. And throwback, the video of a woman who had her property invaded by 100 raccoons a few years ago is making the rounds again for some reason. I don't know why. No idea. Coming up on 640 at 97.3 FM WVLK and 590 AM. Good morning.
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22: Everyone poops. It's not just the name of a classic potty training book. It's a universal truth. Even though everyone does it, almost no one wants to talk about it. Dr. Tricia Pasricha wants to change that. She's the author of a new book. It's called You've Been Pooping All Wrong. And she says there are three critical P's of pooping. The first is propulsion. Both the voluntary push you exert and the involuntary contractions that happen naturally within your body. Top line, when you feel the need to go, don't hold it. The second P is pliability, which refers to stool softness. The keys to this one are making sure you're drinking enough water and eating enough fiber. And the last P is for pelvic floor. If you can get your knees up above your waist while you're on the toilet, like on a stool or a garbage can or a stack of books even, that can make all the difference. I'm Dr. Sanjay Gupta, helping you live a better life.
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0: I'm going to give you this word of the day for the trip to Dublin, Ohio. As I gave it out a little bit ago, and somebody thought I said fear. What I said was the word of the day today is beer. Beer. I'll have a beer, please. Beer. Now, all you got to do is text that word, beer, to 859-253-5959, and you will be in the drawing for a two-night stay at the Marriott. Now, you're going to be up in Dublin, Ohio. You're going to be busy because there are over 20 tickets to stuff, prizes and all. How about that? I know it's on your bucket list. Everybody that I know wants to go spend some time in Dublin, Ohio. I'm sure you do, too. Our time right now is 6:45 at 97.3 FM, WVLK. Now, Dr. Ryan Stanton is our next guest, and I'm waiting for him to call me here, but I will tell you a little bit while we wait about Cyclospora, in case you haven't heard about it. Cyclosporiasis cases are rising up in Michigan. Here he is. Excuse me. Here he is. Here's our man of the hour, Dr. Ryan Stanton. Good morning, sir.
11: Good morning, Jay.
0: We talked about this Cyclospora parasite last week, and apparently it's just getting worse.
11: Yeah. I think last week when I was on the show, and then especially when I was on later in the day, I talked about the fact that at that point there had been no cases in Kentucky. But that was likely to change. And sure enough, I thought it would be coming. I didn't know it was going to be within about 6 hours that we had the first reported cases. And I think we have 100 under investigation, probably more than that now, here in Kentucky, and at least 61 confirmed. We average about 35 cases per year. So we're double of what we typically do. And there is some thought now that the cases, at least in Michigan, which is the hottest spot, maybe related to some of the bagged salad greens, but still no definitive source has been tied up yet for all these.
0: Interesting. Now, this obviously something serious because it causes, tremendous diarrhea and stomach cramps and all that kind of stuff, primarily linked to contaminated food or water. The other thing that is maybe even scarier, Legionnaire's disease. That's a blast from the past. That's back.
11: Yeah, there's actually a pretty decent cohort they're looking at right now in New York City. I think they have over 50 cases that they have looked for so far. So this is an infectious agent that grows in typically stagnant water associated with cooling towers, sometimes hot tubs, things like that. Or ventilation systems. The region is called Legionnaire's disease. It was associated with an American Legion conference in which a number of people got sick and many of them died. And thus it was associated with that. And now they're trying to look now, most commonly now they look at some of these cooling towers, air conditioning systems, things like that, where there may be water sitting around and it'll grow in there. So yeah, these are always things that we see, the challenges that when anytime they flare up with these more serious infectious, it becomes headlines. But, it tends to be fluctuating throughout the years on what we tend to see. But we live in a very busy world, and there are a lot of infectious things out there that we deal with and are exposed to on a daily basis.
0: What are the treatments for Legionnaires first, or is there a treatment?
11: Well, Legionnaires is one of those that's much more difficult to manage. Big thing is early recognition, because it's one of those that we don't see a ton. Most of us don't see it at all.
0: Yeah.
11: But it is, you know, this is one that is an antibiotic treatment. So usually azithromycin, which most people call the Z-Pak, and or some of the fluoroquinolones, which is an antibiotic group that we don't try to use as much because of some of the risk factors associated with them. If it's mild cases, you're getting some of those oral antibiotics. With more severe cases, they require IV antibiotics. But even with that, you know, that is not 100% coverage for this type of infection. For the cyclosporiasis, that one's also antibiotic coverage. That is a parasite, so a little living creature. And that is one that's actually treated with an antibiotic called Bactrim. Then ciprofloxacin if that doesn't work. And there's some other things as well. Now, with the cyclosporiasis, that can be, and some of the evidence suggests that for most healthy people, it'll be a self-limiting process. But at this point, there's not the strong evidence to know either way whether we should absolutely avoid any type of antibiotics. So most people with either of these are going to, actually almost everybody, be getting some level of antibiotic therapy.
0: Now, you said that cyclosporiasis has been reported in Kentucky. Anything in Lexington?
11: Not that I know of so far, just getting it narrowed down. I know that working and talking with other emergency physicians in the area, we've been seeing, of course, we see diarrheal-related illnesses almost year-round, and that still doesn't even scratch the surface of people with IBS-type symptoms and things like that can look very much like it. Yeah, but we have been running some. The good news is that most of the larger facilities have the ability within some of the PCR testing to pick up cyclospora. The challenges and concern is if you're not having significant symptoms, and this isn't something that's like, I wonder if I may have explosive diarrhea. This is something you know you've got. The concern is the potential for the worried well taking up enough of the resources that we don't have enough of the tests available. So if you've got significant symptoms or risk factors, especially immunocompromised, getting checked out, talking to your primary is appropriate. Significant concerns or concern about stability coming to the emergency department. But for the majority of people, this is still something that the numbers are incredibly small compared to just daily life risk. And so biggest thing is prevention, washing your hands, washing all your foods before you eat them, especially raw foods, and doing the preventive things. That's how we're going to get through this.
0: Sounds good, Doc. Thank you.
11: All right. Have a great morning.
0: And our time right now is 6:51 at 97.3 FM. 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Let's get a check of Lexington traffic. You guys quit messing with me on that word of the day, okay? yeah, I got some wise guys out there. Let's get a check of Lexington traffic from the Scheller Automotive Traffic Center. Once in again, here's Emily.
1: Everything looking good at this time, traffic-wise. You do have a road closure at Wilson Downing Road between Blue Wood and Walden Drive. That roadway is closed for roundabout construction. You have a detour also via Laredo, Camelot, and Tate's Creek. I'm Emily Wilhoit, in for MJ on 97.3 FM. 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
7: The young men and women who become United States Marines come from our hometowns to become a part of something greater than themselves. This commitment represents the highest level of steadfast allegiance to the betterment of our communities, our country, and our Marine Corps. The journey will be one of the most challenging, but also one of the most rewarding. The few, the proud, the Marines.
0: Boy, I tell you what, that cyclospora might not kill you. Might wish it did at some point. Captain Tagg used to say, yeah, at first I was afraid I was going to die. And then after a while, I was afraid I wasn't. Yeah, that'd be awful, wouldn't it? Okay, here we go. This is some fascinating information I've got for you here, and then we'll get an update from Fox. Do you cross your legs when you're sitting? If so, you might not want to hold that position for too long. What? Don't cross your legs for too long. Yeah. One of the reasons people like to sit with their legs crossed is because it gives your body a little extra support, especially if you're leaning toward a computer. But there's a catch. If that's your go-to position all day, it can lead to muscle stiffness and some aches and pains. And crossing your legs can also cause a temporary bump in blood pressure, which is why doctors usually want both feet flat on the ground when they're checking your blood pressure. Basically, crossing your legs is fine.

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9: Yeah, here's what we're going to do. We're going to take a little break here. Got an update from Fox News Radio. In the next hour, we've got Emily Wilhoit. She's doing double duty this morning again. She's doing the traffic for MJ. But she will also be here with a sports report at 7:20, and then around 7:40, the Kentucky Technado James Mason will join us. All coming up next hour right here.
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11: The U.S. and Iran keep going on the attack.
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13: We're taking out all of their capability for anything having to do with the strait, with the Hormuz Strait.
12: Well, the third straight day of American strikes.
14: The United States Military Central Command says targets included Iranian coastal surveillance sites plus drone and missile systems. President Trump says he's reinstating a blockade of Iranian ports, and he appears to be overturning years of American policy on freedom of navigation, announcing a 20% tax on all ships using the waterway.
12: Fox's Jonathan Savage. Iran's foreign minister responded, saying his country's the guardian of the strait as Iran keeps up the attacks.
15: The United Arab Emirates reported that two ships were hit overnight. And just a few hours ago, the United Kingdom Maritime Trade Association reported that another ship was hit just off the coast of Lima, Oman. This was a ship following the southern route through the strait established by Oman in defiance of the Iranian route to the north. Yesterday, a Cyprus-flagged container ship was hit.
12: Fox's Mike Tobin in Tel Aviv. Oil prices keep rising back up, more than 3% WTI, almost $81 a barrel. In Maine, there are anti-ICE protests over another deadly shooting.
16: Immigration rights groups are identifying the man as a father and Colombian native who was here on a work visa. DHS says yesterday morning agents were monitoring an address of someone who was ordered to be removed from the country. Later, an illegal migrant left the home in a car, but when they tried to stop the car, the agency says, quote, the vehicle attempted to flee the scene and fearing for public safety, an officer discharged his weapon.
12: Fox's Nate Foy. Maine Senator Angus King says the driver killed was not the immigrant targeted for removal. Lindsey Graham's sister Darlene will be sworn in as a senator today after South Carolina's governor appointed her to replace her Republican brother who died suddenly Saturday.
17: Lindsey has always been there for me, and now I will be there for him.
12: America's listening to Fox News.
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11: Around the same time, Lindsey Graham's sister Darlene will be sworn in at the Senate to replace her late brother. Two Supreme Court justices will be testifying at a Senate hearing. Elena Kagan and Amy Coney Barrett will be questioned about the court's budget. Before that, in about 3 hours from now, the new Federal Reserve Chairman will testify at the House.
12: Kevin Warsh will testify about the semi-annual monetary policy report today before the House Financial Services Committee. The report itself was submitted to Congress last week, and it promises to deliver on price stability. Warsh said this at a recent European Central Bank meeting in Portugal.
13: But if there were people in household or the business sector and the financial markets who thought that this central bank was going to be comfortable with an inflation objective above 2%, well, I guess they'd be disappointed.
12: The report finds labor productivity growth is strong, GDP grew at a moderate pace, household consumption increased very modestly, and the housing market is stagnant. Jessica Rosenthal, Fox News.
11: On Wall Street, stock futures are mixed, down for the Dow, up for the NASDAQ the day after a sell-off for both. Baseball's All-Star Game is tonight after a dramatic home run derby last night that featured
14: an all-new swing-based format, as hitters had a limited amount of swings to hit as many home runs as possible. The opening round saw some long bombs, with Tampa Bay Rays third baseman Junior Caminero hitting the longest homer of the night at 491 feet. Philadelphia Phillies slugger Kyle Schwarber put on a show for the hometown crowd, but it was St. Louis Cardinals outfielder Jordan Walker that silenced the Boo Birds. The call on Netflix, Walker with 12 home runs to win it. He becomes the first Cardinal ever to win the Derby. Tony Genualdo, Fox News.
11: Soccer's World Cup resumes today. The first semifinal, Spain versus France. I'm Dave Anthony. This is Fox News.
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11: Pressure takes over, and we are hot, muggy, and mostly sunny through the middle of the week. Great weather for hitting the pool or the lake. Enjoy it. We got showers and storms returning this weekend. Tuesday, upper 80s, mostly sunny. Sunny Wednesday, around 90. Thursday, highs in the low 90s, so the heat continues to build through the middle of the week. I'm meteorologist Tom Ackerman with your LEX 18 Storm Tracker forecast on Lexington's news, traffic, and weather station, 97.3 FM, WVLK.
17: And right now, it is just beautiful. It's sunny.
4: And what are we up to? We're still at 69 degrees at your official weather station, 97.3 FM, WVLK, and 590 AM. As we check Lexington traffic from the Scheller Automotive Traffic Center, once again, here is Emily.
5: No delays due to collisions at this time. Cherry Bark Drive between Southland Drive and Rosemont Garden. You'll have a road closure there for through traffic for major utility work. I'm Emily Wilhoy in for MJ on 97.3 FM WVLK.

0: one icon that Mick Jagger never met, and to this day he regrets it, and that's Elvis. They never met Elvis. He was advised by John Lennon to never meet him.
1: What?
0: On the latest episode of Conan O'Brien's Needs a Friend, Mick said, quote, "I remember John telling me you should never meet your heroes. I would never meet Elvis, Mick, if I were you. And so I didn't. And I took John's advice," Mick said. "It was really stupid of me, really. I'd love to have met Elvis. Maybe my Elvis version would have been different." John, along with the other Beatles, met Elvis in 1965 at the Bel Air Mansion, where Elvis lived part-time. But he clearly came away from that meeting disappointed. Now, I have read stories that Elvis was real jealous of the Beatles, and he didn't want to meet with them, and he didn't really want to come to the door when they showed up one day. Can you imagine looking at your door, somebody knocking at your door, and it's the Beatles? And you're Elvis? Holy smokes. Good morning. 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Glad you're here this morning. Coming up, Emily Wilhoit will check sports for you later in the hour. We've got James Mason, a Kentucky Technado. Next hour, just want to give you a little preview. Pretty excited. We've got Bo. Of course, I'm always excited to have Bo to answer your gardening questions at 8:20. 8:40, we'll visit with Jonathan Savage, Fox News. Last time we talked to him, he was in Turkey. I think he's back in London now. But anyway, U.S. launches new strikes against Iran, and we'll have him with us. We'll actually have him with us about 8:50. But at 8:40, we have the Fayette County School Superintendent, Dr. Demetrius Liggins, attorney, Amos Jones, with us. And we'll get the latest on what's going on regarding this lawsuit that's been filed between the superintendent and the Fayette County Public School System, and what's going on. Just give us sort of an update. That'll be at 8:40 this morning. Jason Belcher, our world traveler and also expert in a lot of areas, but very humble, will be with us at 9 o'clock, and we'll talk about what's going on in the world this morning. So we're off and running. We're glad you're with us. We'd like to start this hour with some good news. Our good news stories going around are this. An off-duty firefighter from Texas saved three children after a boat carrying nine people overturned on a lake during a 4th of July outing. The firefighter repeatedly dove beneath the capsized boat, rescuing the three kids. He had to perform CPR on one of them before she began breathing again, but luckily, thanks to his heroics, all three children survived without major injuries. Now, that is a hero. This is a beautiful story, but very sad. A terminally ill man in England fulfilled his longtime wish of marrying the love of his life, and the hospital staff were able to organize a wedding in less than a week. The couple has been together for 24 years and postponed marriage while raising their combined family of 10 children. But after he was told he had only weeks to live, they immediately planned the ceremony. The couple were married surrounded by their children, grandchildren, family, and friends. The hospital staff said they were honored to help make the man's final wish come true. Boy, that is sad. And finally, a man from Indiana has completed an incredible 14-year challenge by walking the equivalent of the Earth's circumference, which, in case you're wondering, is 24,901 miles. But, of course, we all knew that, didn't we? Of course. He achieved the milestone after nearly 5,900 walks, 55 million steps, and wearing out 49 pairs of New Balance shoes. Think about that. I don't think I've ever worn out a pair of shoes in my life. His journey began in 2012, and he accomplished his goal all while working full-time and moving across the states with his family. He said he averaged about 5 miles a day. His wife set up a symbolic finish line in his driveway, and that's where he got to celebrate with his dogs by his side. Oh, so the poor dogs had to go too, huh? Yeah. How many pads did they wear out, huh? Yeah, Buster. I get it. Coming up on 714 at 97.3 FM WVLK and our question of the day. Should school in Fayette County start less than a month? Or should it start at a different time? School in Fayette County does start in less than a month. When do you think school should start? And that is our question of the day. You tell us at WVLKAM.com, then be sure and be with us for the results with Cruiser this afternoon between 3 and...
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8: A better life with Dr. Sanjay Gupta.
9: Not all screen time is created equal. And a new study out of Sweden is helping us understand this even better. So researchers followed more than 20,000 people over nearly two decades and determined that passive screen time, like sitting on the couch and watching television, raised someone's risk of dementia. But if they did something active, like reading, puzzles, or interacting with other people, this same group of people saw their risk of dementia drop. Just like you gotta put the work in to keep your body in shape as you age, you basically have to do the same thing with your brain. A couple things I have found to help: working to learn something new every day, whatever it might be, challenging yourself in some way every day, and really importantly, staying socially active. Some days that means meeting friends in person. Other days, maybe an email, a text, or a phone call. Just stay engaged. I'm Dr. Sanjay Gupta, helping you live a better life.
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0: Yeah. A little bit later, we'll have to figure out when. A little bit later, we have tickets to see Kansas live in Richmond at the EKU Center for the Arts. They're going to be there Saturday night, this coming Saturday night, July the 18th at 7:30. This one's real simple. All you have to do is just wait for me to ask you to call in and be the correct numbered caller. It's kind of like roulette. It makes it fair. And if you are, you'll get a couple of tickets. You'll have a chance to win a pair of tickets during this week on the morning show and also this afternoon with Cruiser and Crew here at 97.3 FM WVLK. Emily Wilhoit, again, double duty today. Now, I guess MJ's back tomorrow.
11: Oh, she better be. I'm sweating over here.
0: And none too soon.
11: I'm breaking a sweat.
0: None too soon. No, you're doing great.
11: All good. Thanks.
0: All good, yes. We have Amos Jones coming up at 8:40 this morning, and the question of the day yesterday, which is coincidental, it was, do you believe a settlement has been reached between FCPS Superintendent Liggins and the school board? 82% said they don't think so. It's just talk from the Liggins camp. Not sure that part's true. We'll find out, though. 18% said, yes, I believe a deal could be done. So we'll find out for sure.
11: Yeah, only time will tell.
0: Coming up at 8:40 right here at 97.3 FM WVLK. So how are you otherwise?
11: Man, I'm pretty energized, pretty psyched, ready for the day.
0: You're moving around.
11: Yeah,
0: in there.
11: That'll all change at noon. I'll crash.
0: Well, that's all right.
11: Yeah.
0: You got a right to. You ready to do the sports for us?
11: Do it.
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11: St. Louis Cardinals outfielder Jordan Walker won the 2026 MLB Home Run Derby last night in Philadelphia. Walker defeating home team Philadelphia Phillies slugger Kyle Schwarber 12-11 in the final round at Citizens Bank Park, hitting six consecutive home runs to become the first Cardinals player ever to win the event. In the category of could have been a contender, Schwarber's second place does not a slouch make him. If you're a Reds fan, you might be salty knowing your whiff was Schwarber, a Phillies all-star and runner-up in the 2026 Home Run Derby. Kyle Schwarber, a Middletown, Ohio native, hotly pursued by the Cincinnati Reds in the 2026 offseason by offering him a free agent deal. The turf staying greener still in Philly, the franchise upping the ante to keep the slugger in their dugout with a five-year, $150 million contract, according to Cincinnati Inquirer. Legendary former college basketball head coach Orlando Tubby Smith named to the National Collegiate Basketball Hall of Fame class of 2026. Smith garnering a career record of 642-370 across seven Division I programs, famously leading the Kentucky Wildcats to the NCAA National Championship in his debut season, 1998. Tubby is one of only three coaches in the NCAA history to guide five different programs to the NCAA tournament, including Tulsa, Georgia, Kentucky, Minnesota, and Texas Tech. He will formally be enshrined this year, October 22nd, at the College Basketball Experience in Kansas City, Missouri. Former UK guard and Uber bucket maker Tyler Herro is homeward bound and in the news. Not without some bumps in the road, July 10th, former Miami Heat and UK teammate Bam Adebayo hit Tyler in the face in Las Vegas over social media comments. The two have called a truce amidst the high-profile altercation. The Heat are trading Herro in a blockbuster deal with Milwaukee Bucks. Born in Greenfield, Wisconsin, number 11 expressing optimism over the move, this after bailing on the Badgers to become a Wildcat in the controversial decision following high school. Selected 13th overall by Miami in the 2019 NBA draft with high expectations, according to Yahoo Sports, the organization harboring frustration with Herro's availability and perception of his refusal to play unless he's 100% healthy. The Heat are packaging him along with three other players and draft capital in a trade deal to the Milwaukee Bucks, acquiring two-time MVP Giannis Adetokounmpo. And that is your sports, tongue-tied and twisted, 97.3 FM, WVLK.
0: Who's going to correct you?
11: Not me. Right?
0: Not me.
11: Who's got the chutzpah?
0: Close enough for me. Here is a interesting thing.
11: Okay.
0: It's National Nude Day.
11: And I am, as well as you are.
0: Yes.
11: Under our clothes.
0: And National Tape Measure Day.
11: Oh, that's cruel.
0: That is cruel, isn't it?
11: Yeah.
0: And it's also National Mac and Cheese Day. And I have a question for you.
11: Okay, let's hear it.
0: A mac and cheese person?
11: Yeah, I have to be in the mood for it, but if I am, then there's nothing like it.
0: Does your husband, Pat, make a mean mac and cheese?
11: He makes a legendary, epic.
0: Epic.
11: Mac and cheese, known here and yon.
0: Really?
11: It's fantastic.
0: What's he do different?
11: Oh my gosh, there's like a multiple variety of cheeses involved. And there's some baking involved. It's a baked macaroni and cheese.
0: Sounds good.
11: It's not boiled and mixed. It's baked in. It's so good.
0: I like homemade mac and cheese. I've never had Pat's, but
11: yeah.
0: Sure, I'd like that. But you know, the traditional homemade mac and cheese I think is good, but I think I might like the Kraft boxed kind better.
11: Oh, you know what? It's nostalgia anyway in a box, isn't it? From our childhoods.
0: I really like it.
11: I don't mind it. I mix it with tuna.
0: Now, that's a good idea. Remember a few years ago when they came out with Hamburger Helper, and then they had Tuna Helper, which was basically mac and cheese with tuna in it.
11: Oh, yeah, sure. A little milder cheese sauce and a couple other ingredients with the Tuna Helper, but yeah.
0: You remember that?
11: Oh, yeah.
0: They still make it?
11: Yeah. With the little hand on the box and everything.
0: Yeah, yeah. I like it.
11: Yeah.
0: I haven't had that for years.
11: I'll eat it, especially if I'm hungry. Woof. I'll just blow through that.
0: I would look into that.
11: Have they ever come up with
0: another one besides Hamburger Helper and Tuna Helper?
11: Not that I'm aware of. They might know.
0: Yeah.
11: They listeners.
0: Don't have like a Bison Helper or...
11: No.
0: Goat Helper.
11: Well, I don't think it's packaged that way.
0: Shrimp Helper. Ew.
11: You're killing me.
0: Oh, yeah. Catfish Helper.
11: Come on.
0: Come on now. Come on, you guys ain't working hard enough. Get a check of Lexington traffic from the Scheller Automotive Traffic Center. Once again, here is you.
11: No delays due to collisions at this time. Cherry Bark Drive between Southland Drive and Rosemont Garden. You'll have a road closure there for through traffic for major utility work. I'm Emily Wilhoy in for MJ on 97.3 FM WVLK.
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0: Oh, yeah. Stay with us. We have an update from Fox coming up. And in the next 30 minutes, we will visit with Jamie Campbell from Seaworth Superstore. See how Jamie likes her mac and cheese on this National Mac and Cheese Day. We will also visit with James Mason, our Kentucky Technado. And we have a countdown of the 10 worst television shows in history of all time. It's 7:30.
28: Fox News. I'm Chris Foster. It's been 3 straight nights of airstrikes in Iran and Iran's attack. More tanker ships, as President Trump says the U.S. will end up controlling the Strait of Hormuz.
29: The United Arab Emirates reported that 2 ships were hit overnight. Another ship was hit just off the coast of Lima, Oman. This was a ship following the southern route through the strait established by Oman in defiance of the Iranian route to the north.
28: Fox's Mike Tobin. Lindsey Graham's sister Darlene will be sworn in this afternoon to fill his South Carolina Senate seat for now.
30: Darlene Graham Nordone currently serves as commissioner of a state agency that provides job services, job placement and training for blind individuals. Governor Henry McMaster appointed her to fill the remainder of her brother's term in the Senate until voters elect a permanent replacement to take office in January.
28: Fox's Jonathan Sary. 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
0: Pressure takes over, and we are hot, muggy, and mostly sunny through the middle of the week. Great weather for hitting the pool or the lake. Enjoy it. We got showers and storms returning this weekend. Tuesday, upper 80s, mostly sunny. Sunny Wednesday, around 90. Thursday, highs in the low 90s, so the heat continues to build through the middle of the week. I'm meteorologist Tom Ackerman with your LEX 18 Storm Tracker forecast on Lexington's News Traffic and Weather Station, 97.3 FM, WVLK. Right now it's clear, beautiful, sunny, gorgeous. Not a cloud in the sky. 69 at your official weather station, 97.3 FM, WVLK, and 590 AM. As we check Lexington traffic from the Scheller Automotive Traffic Center. Once again, here is Emily.
11: No delays due to collisions at this time. Cherry Bark Drive between Southland Drive and Rosemont Garden. You'll have a road closure there for through traffic for major utility work. I'm Emily Wilhoy in for MJ on 97.3 FM WVLK.
0: All right, here's what we're going to do. We're going to tell you about the top 10 worst TV shows of all time. But we're going to play for you the theme song to the TV show that became number one on the worst list.

0: You know, I don't think I ever saw it, but I've seen it on every list of worst TV shows of all time, so it must have been horrible. I liked the star of the show, and that was Dick Van Dyke's brother, Jerry Van Dyke. I always liked him, but apparently it was just awful. It was on from 1965 to 1966. A guy's dead mother comes back as a car and speaks to him through the radio. It was a comedy. I guess it wasn't that funny, though. Number two on the list, The Swan, 2004. Women labeled ugly ducklings underwent plastic surgery, fitness training, and counseling, and then went head-to-head by risking their frail self-esteems in a beauty contest. The Swan, 2004. I don't remember it at all. Caveman, 2007. Three Neanderthals living in modern-day San Diego. This starred Nick Kroll, based on a series of Geico commercials. Now, those Geico commercials with the cavemen were funny. Cavemen, the TV show, was on just in 2007, so maybe not so funny. I think we got James Mason with us now. Good morning, James.
1: Hey, good morning, James.
0: 10 worst TV shows of all time. My Mother, The Car, number one. The Swan, women labeled ugly ducklings underwent plastic surgery, and then and then they had a beauty contest. Cavemen, that was on based on the Neanderthals from the Geico commercials. Do you remember those?
1: Oh man, those are funny.
0: I thought they were hilarious. I wish they'd bring them back. That was
1: didn't they?
0: Maybe they did.
1: Like just a year or two ago, and I was like, oh yeah, this guy. And then I was like, okay, I'm done with this guy. But yeah.
0: Okay. Mm-hmm. Number four in our top 10 worst TV shows of all time, The Jerry Springer Show.
1: Oh, no. No, I disagree with that.
0: I do too. How's this show avoided the top spot is beyond me. Then again, we all went through the Jerry Springer phase, didn't we? Oh, yeah. 1991 to 2018. You don't know me.
1: I regularly still throw chairs at people. I thought it was just something you did.
0: Yeah. Number five was way before your time, but I remember it. Would you like to be queen for a day? It was a game show where women shared their personal and emotional hardships. They really did. And a winner was chosen based on audience applause to receive life-changing prizes. 1956 to 1964, Queen for Day. Number six, Fred the Show. Remember that one?
1: No, Fred the Show.
0: I don't either. 2012, super annoying Fred Figglehorn was one of the early breakout characters on YouTube who went on to some fame on Nickelodeon, including two movies and this short-lived series, Fred the Show. Don't remember it at all. Number seven, All's Fair, 2005, still on. You know it?
1: No.
0: I don't either. It's got Kim Kardashian in it. You'd think co-stars Naomi Watts and Sarah Paulson and Glenn Close could redeem it.
1: I think that's where she's supposed to be a lawyer.
0: I don't know. Doesn't say.
1: Yeah, I think that's, yeah.
0: But, you know, that's some big names in there, and they couldn't redeem it, so it must be awful. Viva Laughlin, number eight, 2007, musical mystery drama based around an opening of a casino, lasted two episodes. Number nine, wow. Cop Rock, 1990. Imagine Law and Order show where the characters periodically break into song.
1: I don't get why that Hollywood thinks that we all like musicals. I mean, like every long running series has at least one episode, if not more, of a musical episode.
0: Yep. And I guess people must like them.
1: I guess, but have you ever met anybody who's like, you know what I want to watch is a musical of my favorite TV show? I mean, it's like, there's never been a conversation.
0: Yep. Number Number 10 on the list, The Idol 2023. The Weeknd is known for his crazy music videos, but this attempt at long-form storytelling wasn't a hit with the critics or the viewers. There you go. Top 10 worst TV shows of all time.
1: Yeah, I can agree with some of those, but, you know, like, I can't get on board with saying.
0: But you like Jerry Springer. Terrible. You like Jerry Springer.
1: Yeah. Oh, man, that was pure entertainment.
0: That was, yeah.
1: Yeah.
0: Yeah, it was ugly.
1: Mm-hmm. Yeah, and he's from Cincinnati. How are we going to hate on it?
0: I know. He was mayor of Cincinnati at one time.
1: Yeah, exactly.
0: Yeah. All right, sir. Tell us about what's on your mind this morning. This is James Mason. James Mason, by the way, our Kentucky Tech NATO.
1: I was looking at some an article the other day. Was talking about some devices that have changed that nobody may not have noticed how big of the changes are. And some of them I agree with, and I just found a few of them. Some of them I agree with, some of them I don't think it's all that big of a change. But it listed some that is like, one I think is actually a big improvement. And this, you know, this takes you way, way back to, I don't know if you can remember, 6 or 7 years ago. This is where, you know, where it's, you would have a dash cam, your car dash cam, would have, you know, maybe you would get a 720 recording at it, 720p recording out of your dash cam. And it was fine. You know, you had to put in a, you had to put some storage in there, something to store the videos on and everything. And totally fine. I mean, they work just fine. But in the 6 or 7 years, it has really improved things on the resolution has improved for one thing, but that's just normal. And that will improve on most things that have to do with cameras. Mm-hmm. But what has really improved on the dash cams is that a lot of them now where you have a wireless connection to your dash cam and you could watch the videos on your phone, and then you could even edit them so that you can pull bits of the video out right onto your phone and save them on your phone, which is amazing because you could do that anytime that you need to. And I have a person I know that they got into an accident, and while they were waiting on the cop, they took the video and they went and edited out about 30 seconds of the video to show what happened. And by the time the cop got there, they already had the video ready and they showed the cop exactly what happened with the accident.
0: Wow. That's interesting.
1: It is. And they're pretty cool. They have, a lot of them have like 4K video. Some of them have built in GPS, which can get annoying though. I'll tell you that. and a lot of other things that are annoying too, like they've got some that have the lane assist. The camera will recognize the lane that you're in and will give you some warning, and some of them really annoying when they have these noises that come out and they have things. But anyway, the dash cams, they've really improved a lot. As far as cameras go, webcams also, those have improved a ton. And if you have an old one and it works for you, fine. But if you have an old one, you're like, man, it's never really looked that good, and I've been thinking about getting a new one. It really is where you'd be surprised how much better they are. They handle the low light situations and the different light. And even if somebody, you're on a camera in a room and your lighting is set to what you want, and then someone comes in and turns on the light and changes everything, the camera adjusts so much that rarely is there even anything seen on the other side, because the camera's adjustments is that quick and does so well on that. And also does face tracking. And so if you're a person that, when you talk, you like to move around a lot and you have, you know, gestures and you don't stay in one place, the camera will follow you, and to a degree within the frame. And it will make sure that your face is kept inside the frame to the best of its ability.
0: Wow.
1: It's really pretty cool. And that sort of thing where it tracks you is pretty handy especially if you're using a handheld device. Like, a phone and tablets have this face tracking on them, a lot of them with the cameras. Mm-hmm. And you'll notice the same thing if you're using a webcam and you're using it, I don't know, if you're holding it, you know, something like that. It does, it is helpful that way. But the resolution, again, like, that's normal. But the resolution and the fate and the voice control that it has, where, you know, lots of times you may be not speaking loud enough, too loud, whatever it is, and right. It will actually, all that stuff is handled very quickly. Yeah. But one of the best devices that has improved so much, this is personally the one that I think is amazing now, is a portable power bank. So if you have an old portable power bank that you've been using, you may not use it that often because you're like, I don't really need to take a battery with me everywhere I go. Mm-hmm. But now the batteries, these portable ones, they're smaller and they're more powerful. They charge up, some of them, and you have to go and look. And I've got some examples, and I'm going to throw them up on Facebook. And I've got some examples of these, but some that you can find, if you really go and shop for it, you can get a portable power bank that will recharge in less than an hour. Wow. That charges up. And then you have some that have a 65 watt or even higher output, which means that even your bigger laptops now can be charged from a portable power bank. And so you have that much power coming from those, and they have so many more cycles, the charge cycles. Mm-hmm. It's probably 6 to 8 times as many charging cycles as what you could get even in 2020. And so like in 2020, your battery life on a portable power bank would not last very long. You know, if you used it a lot, you may get a year or two out of it. Mm-hmm. It's going to be way longer than that now. And the power that comes out of them is really amazing, because I've seen some, and they're expensive when you get this, but I've seen some even with 100 watt output capacity, which means you could charge probably 2 or 3 devices easily at one time. And that's at high speed charging, also 2 to 3 devices on some of these. So power banks really have improved. And that's one that I really agree with on the article. Some of the other ones I was like, they haven't really improved that much. And the camera stuff, those are natural improvements, resolution, things like that. But dash cams, those are really a lot cooler. And if you don't have one, I would recommend getting one. They really are important to have. And also, they're really cool nowadays, and they're very easy to use and set up.
0: Do you think that one day most cars will come with those standard? I do.
1: Yeah, and the EU just issued the new regulations it has, and it wants cameras in the car looking at you. Whoa. For the drowsiness meter. Oh. And so you know that these car manufacturers, who already are stealing all this data, and they're not supposed to, but they do it anyway. And it's like, they're already stealing your data. So can you imagine we're all going to be on camera all the time?
0: And well, we just about are anyway now. When you think about it.
1: Right. Yeah, you got that right.
0: We really are. So mm-hmm. How do folks get a hold of you, sir?
1: It's on Facebook or Blue Sky. It's KYTECHNABO.
0: I appreciate you. Thanks. Mm-hmm. That was fun. Yeah, time right now is 7:47 at 97.3 FM WVLK. And in a matter of moments, we will be visiting with Jamie Campbell from Seaworth Superstore, and you do not want to miss that. Please stay with us.
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0: Well, it's time to visit with our friend Jamie Campbell from Seaworth Superstore. Good morning, Jamie.
6: Good morning.
0: Emily's not with us. She's here. She's just doing double duty. She's doing the traffic and doing the all kinds of stuff for sports and everything else. So it's just you and me. But I want to ask you a question that she and I talked about earlier, and that is, today is National Macaroni and Cheese Day.
6: Oh.
0: Mac and cheese, as it's now known. Are you a mac and cheese fan?
6: I do like mac and cheese. Our house is a gluten-free house because my daughter has celiac, but so I don't get to try as much mac and cheese at different restaurants as right. I probably should, but I absolutely love mac and cheese, 100%.
0: Is there a way to prepare it where she can eat it or no?
6: Yes, they have gluten-free noodles, so... And it's just not common to find those in restaurants. But, yes, we make it at home. And then the family and friends who know we're gluten-free also make it as well.
0: What do you put in it?
6: Lots of cheese and love and butter.
0: And that's it. That's all it needs, really, huh?
6: That's right. Exactly. Yeah.
0: Now, I admitted, I came out of the closet and admitted that as much as I enjoy homemade mac and cheese, I think I almost like Kraft boxed mac and cheese. Isn't it delicious?
6: It is. They actually make it gluten-free. Kraft does.
0: They do?
6: They have the little cups that you can put in the microwave where you just add water and then stir it, and then you get to add the little packet of goodness.
0: Mm.
6: Oh, my goodness. It is the most delicious.
0: I didn't know that. I didn't know that they did that. Well, that's great. Very good. Okay, so what's on your mind this morning, ma'am?
6: So one of my favorite restaurants, well, it's a cafe, and I just wanted to remind people that this cafe is out there. It's delicious. It's called Renouche. It's here in Hamburg. It's a dessert cafe here in Lexington. It's known for sweet treats like crepes, waffles, pancakes, ice cream. My favorite thing is their chocolate Dubai cup, or chocolate strawberry Dubai cup. It is absolutely, absolutely incredible. And their hours are really good. They're open 11 a.m. to 10 p.m. Monday through Thursday, and then Friday and Saturday, 11 a.m. to 12 a.m. So you have plenty of opportunities.
0: Can you spell that? Can you spell that for us?
6: Yes, it's R-A-N-O-U-S-H. And it is the best place. I have a lot of my business meetings there because it's just the cutest little cafe.
0: Renouche.
6: Yes.
0: And again, tell us where it's located.
6: I'll give you the exact address. That is going to be...
0: I don't even need that. I want to know where it is. What's it close to?
6: It's in Hamburg. It's in Hamburg, in between Dollar Tree and Victoria's Secret.
0: There we go. Not that I know where Victoria's Secret is, but I have no idea what you're talking about. I know there was.
6: But it's a staple. It's a staple in Hamburg. So that'll give you some good direction.
0: There you go. I appreciate that. And I'm sure they do too. Make sure they give you something for free.
6: They're wonderful, wonderful.
0: What you guys got going on at Seaworth?
6: We have serving griddles. We have sizzler platters with underliners sold separately, or a fajita-style sizzle platter set that includes the cast iron platter, the wood underliner, and then the heat-safe mitt that comes with it.
0: Mmm, that's cool.
6: So anything that you can think of for like a Mexican restaurant, we have all kinds of things. We have the tortilla warmers. We have, we have the... taco reels, burrito baskets, tostada baskets, taco fry baskets as well, and taco salad bowls.
0: Well,
6: so if you need anything.
0: I've always said if there is one thing this city needs, it's more Mexican restaurants.
6: I love Mexican food. I could eat it every day. I love it.
0: So does everybody else, obviously.
6: Exactly.
0: 1403, you're 1403 Versailles Road next to Pepsi-Cola, and open Monday through Friday, 859-269-5964, and tell us about your website.
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7: Delays due to collisions at this time. Cherry Bark Drive between Southland Drive and Rosemont Garden. You'll have a road closure there for through traffic for major utility work. I'm Emily Wilhoy in for MJ on 97.3 FM WVLK.
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0: Okay, we're going to send a lucky couple to Dublin, Ohio, home of the Jack Nichols sponsored memorial tournament, as well as Chief Leather Lips and a field of giant corn ears. But wait, there's more. Two-night stay at the Marriott there. It's close to Columbus, apparently. 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
15: The U.S. military is getting ready to put a blockade back in place around Iran's ports. I'm Dave Anthony, Fox News. It was lifted during the ceasefire. It'll be reimposed today as fighting rages on.
16: We will end up piss controlling the whole thing.
17: And what
16: they're doing is being very foolish, very stupid, and they've treated people horribly.
15: And President Trump says to keep the Strait of Hormuz safe, the U.S. will charge ships 20% for passage after a third day of American strikes.
18: The U.S. pounded Iran for 5 hours last night. CENTCOM says they hit military targets across 6 different locations.
15: Fox's Aisha Hosni also reports from the White House. Iran also keeps up the attacks.
18: The IRGC carried out drone and missile strikes on U.S. military targets in Bahrain, Kuwait, and Jordan. And a Dutch shipping firm says one of its vessels was struck off the coast of Oman.
15: And Iran also hit 2 other tankers, and oil prices keep rising back up. More than 2%. WTI back to about $80 a barrel. A week ago, it was 68, something the president may discuss with Iraq's new prime minister today when he visits the White House for talks, trying to deepen a financial partnership with the U.S. There's another ICE shooting being protested and investigated. This one in Biddeford, Maine, where immigration agents were trying to detain someone here illegally.
19: Maine Senator Angus King said DHS Secretary Mark Wayne Mullen told him the officer opened fire after the driver tried to use his car as a weapon against agents. He also claims the shooting victim was not the target of the arrest warrant.
15: Fox's Nate Foy, a deputy U.S. Marshal, shot and killed trying to arrest a wanted fugitive in Louisiana. That led to a long standoff until the suspect was taken into custody, then hospitalized with injuries. South Carolina gets a new senator today. Lindsey Graham's sister Darlene will be sworn in after being appointed by the governor.
20: It is such a privilege to get to finish some of his important work.
15: Darlene Graham Nordone will finish the term for Senator Graham that will last till January. 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
2: The U.S. is taking an additional step trying to keep Ebola from spreading here as the outbreak worsens in Africa.
3: The head of emergencies at the World Health Organization says the true number of Ebola cases in the Democratic Republic of Congo is much higher than officially stated, at least twice the confirmed total of 1,900 and possibly four times that number. More than 700 people have died in the current outbreak. Yesterday, the Trump administration said it would block U.S. citizens traveling home from the DRC on commercial flights. Americans will have to spend at least 21 days in a third country. Jonathan Savage, Fox News.
2: There is something else spreading here, a nasty stomach bug.
4: Michigan's Department of Health and Human Services now reporting over 2,600 cases linked to an outbreak of cyclosporiasis, a foodborne illness that causes diarrhea. At least 44 people have been hospitalized in the state. No deaths have been reported. Investigators say the outbreak could be linked to lettuce or other salad greens, but they've not ruled out other foods and have yet to single out a specific grower or supplier. Cases have been reported in more than 30 states, but Michigan appears to be the epicenter, with 1,000 more cases reported in the state since its last update on Friday. Kristen Goodwin, Fox News.
2: On Wall Street, as oil prices rise again, Dow futures go down more than 300 points, though they're up for the Nasdaq the day after a sell-off. Soccer's World Cup resumes this afternoon. France will play Spain in the first semifinal, 3 p.m. Eastern on Fox. Tomorrow it'll be Argentina versus England. Tonight, it's the baseball All-Star game after a home run derby that came down to a final swing. The call on Netflix as St. Louis Cardinal Jordan Walker hit the Derby-winning dinger to beat Philly Kyle Schwarber in the final round in Philadelphia last night. I'm Dave Anthony. This is Fox News.
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2: High pressure takes over, and we are hot, muggy, and mostly sunny through the middle of the week. Great weather for hitting the pool or the lake. Enjoy it. We got showers and storms returning this weekend. Tuesday, upper 80s, mostly sunny. Sunny Wednesday, around 90. Thursday, highs in the low 90s, so the heat continues to build through the middle of the week. I'm meteorologist Tom Ackerman with your LEX 18 Storm Tracker forecast on Lexington's news, traffic, and weather station, 97.3 FM WVLK.
12: Right now we have sunny skies and it is 69 at your official weather station, 97.3 FM WVLK and 590 AM. As we check Lexington traffic from the Scheller Automotive Traffic Center, once again, here's Emily.
13: No delays due to collisions at this time. Cherry Bark Drive between Southland Drive and Rosemont Garden. You'll have a road closure there for through traffic for major utility work. I'm Emily Wilhoy in for MJ on 97.3 FM WVLK.

0: Taylor Swift and Travis Kelce's fluffy white dog was spotted Sunday hopping off Taylor's private jet with Travis in Palm Beach, Florida. It's the same dog that was seen in a leaked photo of their wedding. They haven't confirmed yet that their dog parents. Are we talking about this? But it seems pretty undeniable at this point. The dog breed looks like it could be a Samoyed. Of course, Taylor is famously a cat lady and currently has three, which she's shared photos of and has included them in music videos. It remains to be seen if the dog will get similar treatment. And also, we need to ask the question that everyone's asking, how is the dog going to get along with the cats? I know you've been thinking about that. Good morning. 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They are at 1305 Old Frankfort Pike, the one and only Landscaper's Corner location. Our question of the day today is, school in Fayette County starts in less than a month. When do you think school should start? Do you think that seems to be the right time or not? You can tell us at WVLKAM.com, and then you can tune in for the results this afternoon with Cruiser and Crew. That is our question of the day. Now, we have got a pair of tickets to give away. Kansas. Oh, man. That's going to be a great concert. The wonderful band Kansas is coming to Richmond, the EKU Center for the Arts, this Saturday night, July 18th at 7:30 p.m. And I'm going to be giving away tickets, and so is Cruiser this week. And right now we are ready to take, Emily, is ready to take the ninth caller, 859-253-5959. The ninth caller at 859-253-5959. Right now, we'll receive a pair of tickets to go see Kansas Saturday night. Now let's check traffic from the Scheller Automotive Traffic Center. Once again, here is Emily.
1: Everything looking good at this time, traffic-wise. You do have a road closure at Wilson Downing Road between Blue Wood and Walden Drive. That roadway is closed for roundabout construction. You have a detour also via Laredo, Camelot, and Tate's Creek. I'm Emily Wilhoyt, in for MJ on 97.3 FM, WVLK.
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0: Our winner, her name's Darla. That's all we got. Well, she doesn't want us to say her last name, so I'm not going to. Darla has won a pair of tickets to see Kansas, and that is this coming Saturday night at the EKU Center for the Arts. And if you didn't win this time, if you're not Darla, don't worry, because Cruiser's got a pair to give away this afternoon. Then I'll have a pair to give away tomorrow morning, and he may have another pair tomorrow afternoon. So you still got a lot of chances to call in and win tickets to see Kansas in concert.
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0: Yeah, what he said. All right, we're going to have our buddy Bo coming in here in a moment or two. If you have a question for Bo during the weekday, we just take text for him. 859-253-5959. You go ahead and send us your question via our Stuttgart Motors text line, and we'll make sure, unless we run out of time, that Bo will get to it and give you the answer. In the meantime, not only are we giving away tickets to Kansas, but we also have a trip to Dublin, Ohio. Yeah. Don't you be laughing at that. two-night stay at the Marriott up there. And there's all kinds of stuff to do. Price includes four tickets to the world-famous Columbus Zoo, a four-pack to the water park, four admissions to Legoland. I don't know when you're going to have time to do all the stuff that they have up there for you to do. 20 prizes, over 20 prizes. And just be listening every day. Cruiser and yours truly will be giving you a keyword that you need to text to our text line. The keyword today, I gave it out earlier this morning, and everybody misunderstood what I said, so I'm going to say it. I'm going to say it again, then I'm going to spell it. The word is beer. I'm going to use it in a sentence. Would you please give me another beer, bartender? B-E-E-R. Yeah, that's the word today, beer. All you have to do right now is text the word beer, bartender, just beer. You don't have to text bartender, to our text line at 859-253-5959, and you are registered for an exciting trip to Dublin, Ohio. Yeah, buddy. And speaking of buddy, our buddy's here. Today's question of the day, school in Fayette County starts in less than a month. When do you think it should start? 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Hey, Bo!
1: How's it going, Jack?
0: All right, buddy, have you ever been to Dublin, Ohio?
1: No, not Dublin, Ohio.
0: No, I haven't either. My son lives in Columbus, and I think that's somewhere nearby.
1: Yeah. Never. I've been all over Dublin.
0: Yeah.
1: All over Ohio.
0: You have some people that are suppliers from Ohio by any chance?
1: I have one or two suppliers in Ohio. We don't use a lot of out-of-state suppliers. We try to stay as locally as we can.
0: Yeah.
1: In doing so, that helps us maintain quality and develop some relationships and keeps the dollar here in Kentucky.
0: All right. Well, that's a good thing. You ready to go to work?
1: Let's do it.
0: What type of covering can I put under the mulch in my landscape to stop weeds? They're out of control, not sure what to do. Way too many to pull by hand. Your help, please.
1: Well, there's no covering per se. The idea would be is to eliminate the weeds at first through, spraying or pulling, and then coming in with a weed seed inhibitor like Freshland that we sell, and then that is it.
0: That's it.
1: The steps, and keeping Treflan on it. It's a time thing, staying on top of it. My landscape beds right now are overburdened with weeds, but that's just part of it. When I clean them out, put down the Treflan, I do pretty good at that point.
0: How do you get Johnson grass out of your yard?
1: It's kind of difficult. There is a product that I sell that is labeled for Johnson grass called quinclorac. We sell it as weed out with weed crabgrass preventer, and it is labeled for Johnson grass. It's a really slow kill, but it does work.
0: Do you still have tons of pots?
1: Tons and tons and tons, and opening more almost probably today or tomorrow.
0: Wow. So, and they're specially priced?
1: Yep, and the nice thing about pottery is it is all 50% off of whatever it is marked. So it is a great sale. We've been doing it all year. We're lucky enough to team up with them, and I can't wait to see what we got.
0: Can I trim back my shrubs now?
1: Well, ideally I like seeing it wait till the fall. If you needed to do a small haircut to get stuff back into shape, that's perfectly A-okay. And so, there you go.
0: Got a call from my friend, and one of two suppliers that I have. Sounds kind of fishy, doesn't it?
1: Okay.
0: Yeah. Fred T. said, I got a bag of Maters for you.
1: Uh-oh, that sounds delicious.
0: So that's it, man. Once it starts, it goes.
1: It goes. If I could find me a mozzarella man and a balsamic vinaigrette man, I would be set.
0: I'm with you, buddy. I'm with you. What do they call those salads?
1: Caprese salad.
0: Caprese?
1: Yeah, caprese salad.
0: Yeah, okay. B-O-W. I have a Bobo hydrangea. Is there really one?
1: Yeah.
0: Okay.
1: Yep.
0: Named after you, as far as we know, that I pruned back last fall. And this year it shot up like 5 tall sprouts, mm-hmm. and I have blooms on those sprouts now. I have blooms on those sprouts now. Is that normal?
1: Well, it just depends. It could have got frostbit or killed back a little bit, it's not normal, but it's not abnormal. It definitely can happen in weird situations, but yeah, not completely abnormal.
0: What's a Bobo hydrangea look like?
1: Bobo hydrangea gets 3 foot tall, 3 foot wide, beautiful, soft white pinks that blooms that turn pink. So I absolutely love it.
0: Okay.
1: Yeah.
0: I have a dwarf peach tree that has some kind of a weird growth on it, and it's mm-hmm. gotten much bigger in the past 10 years. What should I do to trim it back now? And what do you think that sticky growth thing might be?
1: Without seeing it, I couldn't tell you. I couldn't tell you what it is. I need a picture or a sample to be able to identify that for you. That's number one. Number two, as far as trimming it back, let's do that in the fall before it goes dormant, or as it goes dormant, or in the spring prior to it blooming.
0: Now, do people bring samples to you over on the Lansdowne shops?
1: You know, it was, the answer is yes. Yes, they do. Now, yeah. Years ago, it was a lot more. A whole lot more.
0: Right.
1: But with the invention of cell phones and stuff, it has got a lot less.
0: Mostly they're sending your pictures.
1: Yep.
0: And if somebody's got a picture, where's a good place to send it?
1: They can send that over to any of our social medias, Louie's Flower Power, Lily of the Valley, or Louie's Outdoor Solutions. Click on that contact button, send your picture over, ask your question, we'll get you taken care of.
0: Outdoor Solutions, tell me about that part of your business. We don't talk about that
1: all
0: much.
1: All right, Louie's Outdoor Solutions. We are absolutely thrilled to have that. That is our landscape division. We do design, install, maintain. We don't do any commercial work. We do things we specialize in, just the homeowner. So that's kind of what we do, anything from... let's say your front yard needs redesigned, or maybe you want to make an outdoor private space out back. We can do both of those. We do fences, decks, patios, you name it. We kind of help make those outdoor dreams come true for you.
0: Do you tree trimming, anything like that?
1: No tree trimming. If we don't leave the ground, we don't leave the ground. We leave that to those professionals.
0: And they are abundant here in Lexington, aren't they?
1: Well, we're lucky enough to have them, that's for sure. There's some great ones here, and they do an amazing job. And so we're lucky to have all those arborists. I know a lot of them, and, they do absolutely amazing work.
0: Yeah, so you're going to leave that to them. You're going to stay on the ground.
1: That's right. That's right. I'd rather be a deer than a bird.
0: All right, brother. Well, I hope you have a good day. We'll talk to you tomorrow.
1: Have a good day, Jack.
2: Do it.
0: Stay with us. We have an update from Fox News coming up right here.
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4: If I were to ask you what makes for a good night's sleep, you'd probably say a dark, quiet room, not too many things on your mind. But every night when you go to get some Z's, how often do you really think about the temperature in your bedroom? Temperature may be one of the most underappreciated factors in sleep. That's according to the Senior Vice President of Research and Scientific Affairs at the National Sleep Foundation. We often hear about lights and screens and stress, but even modest changes in temperature and airflow can influence both how quickly you fall asleep and how deeply you stay asleep. Most experts will recommend a room temperature of 60 to 67 degrees Fahrenheit. You might also experiment with your sheets and what you actually wear to bed. Play around a bit and see what improves your sleep. You might be delightfully surprised. I'm Dr. Sanjay Gupta, helping you live a better life.
0: Well, I thought I fixed that. I guess I didn't. Stuff happens. You know what I mean? Stay with us. Stay with us because we have an update from the Fox Network coming up in a moment or two right here at 97.3 FM WVLK. In the meantime, we will tell you that you've got a number of nice days, pool days, we call them around here. Today, sunny and a high of 90. Tonight, mostly clear, low 69. Tomorrow, sunny with a high temperature of 91. And then the outlook for Wednesday night is clear and 71. On Thursday, sunny and 91. So here we go. We got all the way through Thursday, perfect weather. And then Friday, wouldn't you know, 40% chance of showers and thunderstorms before 2. Otherwise, partly cloudy and 72. That's Friday night. And Saturday, here comes the rain. Chance of showers and thunderstorms between 8 and 2. And how they know that, I don't know. Partly sunny and 88 otherwise on Saturday. And then on Sunday, 50% chance of showers, 87. And on Monday, a 30% chance of showers and storms and 86. It's just really unbelievable how we have really nice weather during the week when most of us have to work. And then the weekend comes, and here comes the rain. But anyway, let's just be thankful and for what we've got all this week. It's just perfect. Sunny and 69. Our time right now is 8:30.
2: News. I'm Gianna Gelosi. President Trump ordering a new set of strikes on Iranian military targets for a third straight night.
5: The U.S. pounded Iran for 5 hours last night. Also seeing reports that the IRGC carried out drone and missile strikes on U.S. military targets. All of this hours after the president said the U.S. was taking control of the strait.
2: That's Fox's Aisha Hazmi. Now, Supreme Court Justices Elena Kagan and Amy Coney Barrett will testify on Capitol Hill about the Supreme Court's proposed fiscal year budget, including $14 million meant to strengthen security protections for justices.
6: The U.S. Marshals Service says that in 2025, it saw a 57% increase in security incidents involving the judges.
2: That is Fox's Alex Hogan. 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
13: High pressure takes over and we are hot, muggy, and mostly sunny through the middle of the week. Great weather for hitting the pool or the lake. Enjoy it. We got showers and storms returning this weekend. Tuesday, upper 80s, mostly sunny. Sunny Wednesday, around 90. Thursday, highs in the low 90s, so the heat continues to build through the middle of the week. I'm meteorologist Tom Ackerman with your LEX 18 Storm Tracker forecast on Lexington's news, traffic, and weather station, 97.3 FM WVLK.
0: And we are up a couple of degrees, sunny and 71 at your official weather station, 97.3 FM WVLK and 590 AM as we check Lexington traffic. From the Scheller Automotive Traffic Center, once again, here's Emily.
24: Right now we have a non-injury collision on the inner loop of New Circle between Tates Creek and Nicholasville Road. You'll have delays at the Tates Creek on-ramp at that location. We also have an injury collision to report at Todd's Road and Forest Drive. Use caution in and or avoid these areas. I'm Emily Wilhoit in for MJ on 97.3 FM WVLK.

0: Sam Neill passed away yesterday in Sydney, Australia. He was 78. Cause is unclear at this time, but more details will be shared later. An official statement says, quote, Sam was surrounded by family and passed with the dignity that has characterized his whole life. The loss was sudden and unexpected, but blessed by the fact that Sam remained cancer-free. They would like to express their deepest gratitude to the staff at St. Vincent's Private Hospital for their incredible care. Sam battled blood cancer in 2022 and announced in 2023 that it was in remission. He's best known as Dr. Alan Grant in the Jurassic Park franchise. He also played the Antichrist Damien Thorne in Omen 3, The Final Conflict, and he's the guy who bought a robotic Robin Williams in Bicentennial Man. Sam's other films included The Piano, Sleeping Dogs, and John Carpenter's In the Mouth of Madness. His TV credits include Peaky Blinders, The Tudors, and the 90s miniseries Merlin. One of his final roles was upcoming Godzilla vs. Kong Supernova, which comes out next year. Steven Spielberg said, quote, Sam was exceptionally collaborative. I adored making all of the Jurassic movies with him. Laura Dern said, Sam was my beloved lifetime friend. He showed me the depths of loyalty, protectiveness, and love, always with the driest of wit. He was a true and noble gentleman wrapped up in my dream leading man. Entertainment Weekly ranked Sam's best roles the insane 1981 psychological horror thriller Possession as their top pick. Yeah. Sam Neill, 78. We're losing too many of them, aren't we? I think so. National Nude Day today. How about that? It's also National Tape Measure Day, so I think that's kind of mean. National Mac and Cheese Day. We're going to talk a lot about macaroni and cheese coming up in just one moment.
1: And now it's time for...
2: 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Random facts.
0: Random facts. System of a Downs 2001 single, Chop Suey, was supposed to be titled Suicide, but it was changed due to pushback from Columbia Records. The new title is never said in the lyrics, but singer Serge Tankian can still be heard saying, "We're rolling suicide" during the intro. Starbucks goes through an estimated 7 billion cups of coffee a day. Woo! That's a lot of coffee. The former CEO of the company that owns Tinder, Match, and OkCupid, which he also co-founded, has never been on an online date. That's rather interesting. Maybe he's married. Bears are not drawn to menstruating women. It's a myth that's still going strong, even though a study debunked it almost 25 years ago. Well, that doesn't matter if it's debunked. We'll believe what we want to, won't we, gang? Yes, sir. George Lucas only directed 2 movies in his career that aren't Star Wars films. THX 1138 and American Graffiti. Oh, yeah. Forgot about that one. Didn't you? Yeah, I did. I forgot about that one. So anyway, those are our random facts for the day today. Now, Macaroni and Cheese Day. Seems to me that you either really like it or you really don't. My wife doesn't. I really like it. I like the homemade kind just fine. I like the box kind, though, just as well, I think, or maybe more. Old Kraft box macaroni and cheese. Oh, it's delicious. But anyway. Here we go. I digress. There we go. It's National Mac and Cheese Day, so don't overthink dinner tonight. If you have kids, especially, even if you don't have kids, there's no shame Who doesn't love macaroni and cheese? Well, my wife's one of them. And if you are looking to overachieve, Pat, apparently, Emily's husband does. If you are looking to overachieve, there was a series of surveys on social media posted by someone who was aiming to make the first macaroni and cheese, and here are the results. Okay, we got noodles. Spirals were the clear winner, and the majority, 55%, with classic, curved, and bent noodles or tubes coming in second, and shells at 15%. I just like pasta because I'm not supposed to have it. Cheese, cheddar was number one, 40%, with a soft, smooth melter like Monterey Jack, Havarti, Monster, Gouda. That's coming in after those. Spices, the most popular suggested were pepper, dry mustard, paprika, salt, Dijon mustard, garlic powder, and onion powder. It's a little surprising that cayenne missed the cut. Come on, people. There were some fun stuff, outliers, such as boiling it in chicken stock and adding Worcestershire sauce, curry, and pesto. About meat? About two-thirds of people voted for none to keep it classic and vegetarian. Top-ranking meat was pork. Most likely people wanting to add bacon. Chicken was second most popular. Vegetables, again, a majority of people voted none to keep it plain. If you were to add a veggie, broccoli was the most popular, followed by onions. Okay. Sauce. This wasn't about added sauces, but the perfect consistency of the cheese sauce, which is important, and you get that with your Kraft boxed powdered stuff. Don't know how. Most popular response was plenty, but not crazy in terms of the sauce. I guess they think you can overdo the sauce. Just a little extra was next, followed by cheese soup. 1% said they love it, quote, drier than the Sahara, also known as school cafeteria style. And then dairy, the most popular answer, adding some whole milk cream was second, followed by evaporated milk. And then finally, cooking style, it was close, but oven baked beat stovetop 58-42%. And now, you know the rest of the story. Our time right now is 8:41 at 97.3 FM WVLK, and we have Amos Jones standing by when he is cleared for takeoff here in just a moment. He is representing Dr. Demetrius Liggins in a lawsuit against the Fayette County School Board or school. I don't know how it works. Here he is. Amos Jones, good morning, sir.
3: Good morning, Jack.
0: How you doing this morning?
3: I'm doing great. I hope you are.
0: I am as well. I wanted to tell you that we have a question of the day every day, and I wanted to share with you yesterday's question and results. Do you believe a settlement has been reached between the Fayette County Public Schools Superintendent, Dr. Liggins, and the school board? 82% said no. And this question went on to say it's just talk from the Liggins camp. 18% said, yes, I believe a deal could be done. Let's just find out from the source here, what is up, sir?
3: Absolutely. Well, none of them is wrong or completely correct.
0: Okay.
3: Settlement is a process. In our release from Dr. Liggins on Friday evening, around 9:30, was the complete product of the actual writings from board members setting 3 years as the baseline point. That was a very important commitment insofar as for the previous four inquiries going back to the time Dr. Liggins opened the discussion of possible departure, which was falsely claimed talk from the school board camp that there was a resignation. fake news, not true. That's why he's in office as superintendent and being paid. They're the ones who, that's the camp that makes it up. But we were so excited because finally two board members, including the chairman, wrote and were issuing 3 years, and that was that. So our release, and I'm happy to, I should release our press release to the broader public so that they can read that settlement was in process. Now, interestingly, yesterday, in no uncertain terms, from the lawyer for the school board, we received a flat statement that there is no settlement, none is offered, and all of that type of thing. So, yeah, it's one of the most bizarre things I've ever seen in my life, that they moved from the 3 years written out all the way over to nothing at all, especially since the sensible thing to do is to try to resolve this so that we can get back to helping these kids in the district when school starts in about 5 weeks.
0: Well, who's going to be superintendent when the schools go back?
3: That's something for the board to figure out. That is their job. You know, I respect elective processes. Mm-hmm. I respect the deliberative aspects of the board. I respect financial stewardship. And that's why Dr. Liggins has been a person willing to meet in the middle and compromise. And it really looked good when the statements and the written 3 year commitments by the two board members were disseminated on Friday afternoon and evening, and we had it all together, and then it just kind of went poof really fast.
0: 3 years. What do you mean by the 3 years? I'm not following, and I apologize. What 3 years? What does that mean?
3: Yes. So the board, Chairman Murphy, as well as Member Ferguson, disseminated statements and writings that indicated that Dr. Liggins' previous positions were out because they were beyond a 3 year compensation plan. His contract is good for 3 more years.
0: I got you.
3: You know, we understand this with coaches at UK and athletic directors. We understand it with professional ball players that when you have a contract, and even if it's a performance issue in the NBA, then there are certain liquidated damages and things that are paid out. So there are standards, especially at the CEO level, if you will. And that's because superintendents are taking a chance because they do serve at the pleasure of a board that could change. And these are big time professional people who are sought after, as Dr. Liggins is and has been.
0: Right.
3: And so when that's the case, you're taking a chance when you say yes to these contracts. And fortunately, these things are built in, if not in the text of the contract, in the course of performance in law. So your viewers and listeners are actually not incorrect that this is not a done deal, and that was never our representation, but it was almost done and ready. The agreement to agree there had come forth for a few hours until the lawyers came in and just changed it all up. I'm tired of this, in that I represented the three whistleblowers starting in 2018 who were responsible for the exposure and shakeup at Kentucky State University. Holly Clark, Xavier Dillard, who won a jury trial that was 9 times his annual salary when we won that trial in Franklin County Circuit Court. There was Josh Salisbury. There he was, who's now representing the school board. And I think it's time for Governor Beshear to look at the expenditures on legal fees for losing these cases and making these messes and prolonging them. That's where the money is being thrown into the garbage. And we're tired of it. Kentucky deserves better than this. I am a product of the Fayette County Public Schools. I care by definition. And it's time to restore our high image, our excellence, our superior teachers and students and families. Our board is capable of doing the right thing. They will deliberate. And at this point, to avoid confusion in this settlement process, I'm very committed to just listening to the one lawyer coming in and dominating it. And that's, I guess, how it's going to have to be. You know, I'm a praying man, and I pray for the district.
0: Amos Jones, thank you so much for being with us.
3: Thank you.
0: 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I have a problem with your air conditioning system. Boy, in the last few days, you know it. You don't have to sit around and question that. 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Not somebody to come out, take a casual, look, perhaps, and then try to sell you a new system, whether or not you need it. 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
0: Our buddy Jonathan Savage from Fox News in London joins us now. Jonathan, good morning.
7: Hello, good morning.
0: You back in London?
7: I'm back in London. Back from Turkey.
0: How was Turkey?
7: I didn't see too much of it, unfortunately. I was, nose to the grindstone.
0: Yeah.
7: But interesting from what I experienced, and glad I went.
0: Is this the first time?
7: It was my first time. They have the most amazing ice cream in Turkey.
0: First, when I asked if they get something good to eat.
7: It's stretchy and chewy, and it's often eaten with a knife and fork, and it doesn't drip. So look up Turkish ice cream, and if in Lexington there's anywhere that sells it, get yourself down there and give it a try.
0: Okay. Yeah. All right. Well, U.S. Launching new strikes against Iran. Is that country insisting it still controls the Straits of Hormuz? What's up in that regard?
7: Yeah, Iran says it's going to control the Strait of Hormuz forever, and President Trump says, no, you're not. The U.S. has launched three straight nights of airstrikes on Iran. President Trump has also reinstated the naval blockade of Iranian ports, trying to squeeze the Iranian economy. And then he came out with an even more surprising announcement, saying the U.S. would charge a 20% fee on cargo using the Strait of Hormuz. This is kind of contradictory, because Secretary of State Marco Rubio said multiple times that no one should charge tolls in what they regard as international waters. President Trump says this money would pay for American security operations, though we don't know how this is actually going to work. And shipping groups say there's no legal basis for it. But certainly what is clear is that the Strait of Hormuz, once again, is the main issue in this war. And in terms of the peace deal, in terms of the ceasefire, well, we're here to be back to square one.
0: This charging to get through the international water deal, that's what kind of has me scratching my head.
7: Yeah, Iran has said had threatened to charge tolls of $1 or $2 million.
0: Yeah.
7: The President Trump's plan would be more like $16 or $17 million, according to some analysts, for a fully laden ship. Mm. And now Iran is coming forward and using the president's comments to, as they see it, legitimize the idea they came up with of charging fees in the Strait. So that's pretty horrifying, I think, for the countries on the other side who use the Strait of Hormuz to sell products for their economies.
0: Okay, we're down to France and Spain and England and Argentina in the World Cup. Which one you pulling for?
7: I don't know. I mean, tonight I'm going to watch the Spain-France game with a Spanish friend, so I'll be supporting them, even though I think France are going to win. And tomorrow, look, if my kids are happy, then I'm happy. So England should win that game.
0: Okay. I hope you have a wonderful day. Now, of course, you got to deal with that Argentinian player. Woo! Man, is that guy good.
7: Oh. Lionel Messi.
0: Yeah.
7: He is still incredible.
0: Holy.
7: And he's almost as old as me. So, unbelievable.
0: Love to talk to you. Thank you.
7: Take care.
0: Yeah, he is on it, isn't he? He's the man. Let's talk about somebody else who's on it. It's a company called Back Construction. 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
0: And we have an update from Fox News coming up at the top of the hour, and then we will be joined by Jason Belcher. Jason's a regular and a good friend of mine and a historian. He's written actually a history book as well as a number of other books. He is a veteran, 10 years in the Air Force, a son who is a Marine, and we'll talk about the world and where we are right now with you coming up next hour.
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18: 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I wasn't Brock. I wasn't Roman. I wasn't Dwayne. I was last.
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6: WVLK Lexington. It'll be back in place this afternoon. I'm Dave Anthony, Fox News. The blockade on Iran's ports that President Trump lifted during the ceasefire goes back in place after fighting flared back up.
7: And it's a blockade not for anybody but Iran. In other words, anybody doing business with Iran can't go through. Everyone else will be able to go through.
6: But Iran insists it remains the guardian of the Strait of Hormuz.
8: There's been a flurry of Iran firing on commercial shipping, where the Dutch shipper Stolt Tankers now confirms that one of their tankers, flagged the Stolt Magnesium, flagged out of Liberia, was hit. United Arab Emirates had two tankers who were hit. One crew member was killed. Strikes on commercial shipping prompted the U.S. to launch strikes up and down the coast of Iran. As the president says, the U.S. is going to take control of the strait and charge 20% reimbursement for security.
6: Fox's Mike Tobin in Tel Aviv. The price of oil is rising back up today, more than 3%. WTI back to $80 a barrel. Last week it was 68. That dropped back down to pre-Iran conflict levels that brought gas prices down too. And that's why we just got a June inflation report showing an overall consumer price decline.
9: We came down 0.4%. So negative read on the headline month to month. We were looking for 0.1% to the downside. We got 0.4.
6: And Fox Business Network Cheryl Cassoni also reports the annual CPI inflation rate for June also dropped from May's 4.2% to 3.5%. And that's something the new Federal Reserve Chairman Kevin Warsh will be asked about an hour from now when he testifies at a House hearing on the economy. This afternoon, two Supreme Court justices will testify at a Senate hearing, Elena Kagan and Amy Coney Barrett.
10: They're expected to testify on the court's proposed fiscal year 2027 budget amid efforts to beef up security. The U.S. Marshals Service says that in 2025, it saw a 57% increase in security incidents involving the judges. U.S. Marshals Service says it investigated more than 1,000 serious threats.
6: Fox's Alex Hogan. 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
6: A wanted fugitive captured in Louisiana, but not before a gunfight that left a deputy U.S. Marshal dead as they tried to make the arrest in Alexandria. That led to a long standoff, but it ended with the injury.

0: suspected suspect taken into custody and hospitalized in Maine. That's an anti-ICE protest in Biddeford after a deadly immigration enforcement shooting.
1: Maine Independent Senator Angus King said he was told by Secretary of Homeland Security Mark Wayne Mullen the motorist shot and killed by an ICE agent was not the subject of a federal warrant being executed. The man killed is said to be a Colombian native who moved his car during a confrontation with agents that was deemed provocative.
2: The term the secretary used was weaponized the vehicle. He was shot by an ICE agent.
1: Senator King said he was told the man killed was ordered to leave the country, but at least two advocacy groups claim he was legally allowed to work in the U.S. The actual target of the warrant has not been revealed. Gernal Scott, Fox News.
0: Now others here illegally have been detained and a missing girl found.
3: A federal task force announcing that they have rescued a girl who had been missing for 4 months and arrested two illegal migrants suspected of holding her. Police say they acted on a tip and found her outside a home with a number of men. And as they moved in, one of the men rushed them, causing him to be tased and arrested, along with another man who was found to be in the U.S. illegally. The U.S. Marshal for the District of Arizona saying, quote, "This recovery is another reminder that anonymous tips, strong partnerships, and determined investigators save lives."
0: That's Fox's Carly Shimkus on Wall Street. The market's mixed the morning after a sell-off. Dow futures are down more than 100 points, but the NASDAQ, they are up about 200. It's down to the semifinals at Soccer's World Cup. Spain plays France this afternoon, 3 p.m. Eastern. Tomorrow, Argentina versus England. I'm Dave Anthony, and this is Fox News.
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0: High pressure takes over, and we are hot, muggy, and mostly sunny through the middle of the week. Great weather for hitting the pool or the lake. Enjoy it. We got showers and storms returning this weekend. Tuesday, upper 80s, mostly sunny. Sunny Wednesday, around 90. Thursday, highs in the low 90s, so the heat continues to build through the middle of the week. I'm meteorologist Tom Ackerman with your LEX 18 Storm Tracker forecast on Lexington's news, traffic, and weather station, 97.3 FM WVLK.
13: Right now, we have sunny skies. We are at 73 degrees at your official weather station, 97.3 FM WVLK. 590 AM as we check Lexington traffic from the Scheller Automotive Traffic Center. Once again, here is Emily.
14: No delays due to collisions at this time. Cherry Bark Drive between Southland Drive and Rosemont Garden. You'll have a road closure there for through traffic for major utility work. I'm Emily Wilhoy in for MJ on 97.3 FM WBLK.
13: Good morning. Welcome. This is Hashtag Lex. I'm Jack Patty. We're glad you're here. And we are sponsored by Landscaper's Corner, the largest selection of topsoil, mulch, and natural stone in the area at the one and only Landscaper's Corner at 1305 Old Frankfort Pike. With me this morning, my friend Jason Belcher. Now, Jason is an author. He's even written a history book. He's a historian. He spent 10 years in the Air Force, on and on. His accomplishments are many. His son is also a Marine. And good morning to you, Jason Belcher. How are you, sir?
7: Doing great. Good morning. Glad to be here. Thanks.
13: I know we have to let you go just a teeny bit early, so I have not forgotten that. You got things to do and pay people to see. Why don't we start with the death of Senator Graham, Lindsey Graham's death, kind of, you know, a shock to the nation. What do you think will be, what if any, thing will happen that may be different now that he is gone?
7: So if I understand South Carolina law correctly, the governor will appoint replace. I think he already has actually. He's made the appointment, which I think was actually Senator Graham's sister. So she'll be filling that seat, I think, until January. And at the same time, the Republicans have, I think, until August, either the first or second week of August, to hold a new primary to nominate an opponent, or rather to nominate someone to replace him on the ticket for the November election. So those two things will happen simultaneously. I don't really expect much of a change in terms of the seat itself as far as the party goes. South Carolina is solidly Republican, has been for a long time. I don't see that changing anytime soon. Sure, this will definitely shake up the race. It'll make it more interesting to watch over the coming months, but I think whoever the Republicans nominate to replace Senator Graham will probably still be the favorite to win in November.
13: You know, there was a heavy FBI presence at Senator Graham's home yesterday, going in and out of the house. Do you have a clue what that was about?
7: I hadn't heard that. I had heard rumors, you know, people had been speculating because he just came back from a trip to Ukraine and then suddenly died. People were wondering if there was any kind of foul play. I don't really see that there's any evidence to support that. I get that the Russians are known to poison people they don't like, but typically that tends to happen pretty quickly, and he'd been back for a while, so most of the agents they use would have already taken effect long before he returned. So I don't think that was the case, and I think it appears to have been natural causes. But I don't know if that's not what the FBI was looking for, then I'm not sure what they were there to do.
13: Well, yeah, the information that I have this morning talks about what they had said, an aortic dissection, a tear in the inner layer of the aorta, the body's largest artery that allows blood to flow between the layers. And so, yeah, I mean, it was, he had suffered from heart disease of some order, and it's not, I'm like you, maybe it's just out of abundance of caution. I think that's what they said, but I'm not sure caution of what, the reason why they were bringing, I saw some video of the presence there, but I didn't see any transferring of any kind of files or anything like that.
7: Well, it's not often that a U.S. senator dies in office. I wonder if that's a standard thing that they do when that happens, just to make sure there's nothing that's not supposed to be released to the public before it happens.
13: Might be. And then we've got this kind of looming question about our own senator, Mitch McConnell. There was a photograph that was released over the weekend of he and his wife, and he was sitting in a, looked like a recliner, in what appeared to be sort of a, you know, a setting that might be a rehab, sort of a clinic type of deal. A lot of people online thinking that that's AI. What do you think?
7: Well, I know the governor sent a letter to Senator McConnell's office asking for an update on his status. So I wonder if that was part of the response to that. I don't know if he actually got to speak to Senator McConnell or not. It's hard to tell. You know, the AI programs are so good now, and the quality has improved so much that it's almost indistinguishable to the naked eye to try to determine just based on a photo if it's authentic or if it was generated by an AI program. So it's hard to say just from looking at it. And hopefully we'll get some updates on that soon. I actually thought if there hadn't been any updates at all, before we did the show, I was like, let's just call his Lexington office to see what they say. But since they've provided an update now, we probably don't need to do that.
13: Don't need to. All right. 859-253-5959. If you want to get on the air with us, we would like for you to do that. And you may do so by either texting us or calling 859-253-5959. It is also that same number, our Stuttgart Motors text line. But Emily is in there on the phones. What happens? This is from Dan. What happens when Putin nukes Ukraine? if he is backed into a corner?
7: Yeah, the Russians have threatened to use nuclear weapons almost since the outset of this conflict, which is now in its fourth year. I guess it started in 2022. I don't really see that as a strong probability. Of course, it's possible. I mean, Russia has nuclear weapons. They could use them. But the way they've been using that threat is more to protect their conventional forces from retaliation from NATO. So they use nukes as kind of a shield against their conventional forces. And that hasn't been going very well because Ukraine has adapted. Drones are now the weapon of choice for both sides. Ukraine and Russia, that they accounted for over 80% of the casualties in that conflict last year, and that's according to both sides. So I tend to think that's probably an accurate number, and that's likely to continue. I see the threat of nukes is in pretty much the same light as I saw it when the conflict started. They're just using that to try to keep the Europeans and us from providing Ukraine further assistance, and I don't think that's going to work.
13: Well, President Donald Trump will address the nation at 9 o'clock Thursday, July 16th, as announced on social media. Trump did not specify the topic for the speech, leaving it open to speculation. The timing of the speech coincides, of course, with various significant events, including renewed fighting in Iran and ongoing election season, the recent passing of Senator Graham. Major broadcast news networks typically broadcast presidential addresses, and viewers can also watch them the live stream on whitehouse.gov and the White House's YouTube page. What are your expectations of this address to the nation?
7: So has it been made clear whether this is supposed to be something that was previously classified and now is going to be made public? Because I had seen a couple of reports that suggested that was the case.
13: I don't know.
7: The president is the highest classification authority. They can declassify information as they see fit. So that's possible. I just wondered if that was the case. Of course, I can't until we hear what he has to say and see what the information is. There's no way we can assess what it is.
13: Well, give us your thoughts about this continued bombing and what's going on over there in the region now in Iran.
7: Yeah, I was going to mention there's been a lot of increased conversations and a lot of increased calls in Iran to assassinate President Trump. And I think that has to do with the timing because they just buried the Supreme Leader. So I'm pretty sure that's just a straight revenge deal. You saw a lot of red flags being waved around in Tehran during the funeral procession and during the mourning period. That's a Shiite symbol of vengeance. So what the current regime has done is basically elevate that call to the level of a religious duty. It's not just a political edict. They are now saying that Shiite Muslims have a religious obligation to attempt or to assassinate President Trump. I'm sure they'll try. I hope they fail. We don't want that to happen, but it's not surprising to me. The overall situation, the last attack that happened that started the most recent exchange, I believe, was two tankers from the UAE were fired upon by Iranian forces because they were navigating a route that the Iranians didn't approve. So this kind of gets to the whole issue of freedom of navigation throughout the strait. It was open before the war. Now it's not. I'm kind of sympathetic to the commercial shippers. I mean, would you want to sit on a boat full of flammable liquid and sail through a place where missiles are pointed at you? I mean,
13: no,
7: it's pretty risky. I'm not sure somebody's word saying that it's safe would be good enough.
13: Right. But you know, you're right about that. It was open. It was international waters. And so what have we accomplished? Nothing. Go ahead. I'm sorry.
7: Right. From the Straits perspective, we've kind of taken a step backwards now. So the Iranians have gotten bolder in disrupting traffic, and there's plenty of commercial satellite imagery available to show you right now. You can look at Sentinel 2 from the European Space Agency and plainly see that there ain't no ships going through there right now. So the commercial traffic is at a standstill. They've stopped going through there for the reason I just said, that they don't want their ships to get blown up. That's dangerous and costly for the company. So I can understand their perspective on that. And it's caused, you know, global oil prices to go back up. I think oil hit above 85 a barrel yesterday, and that's pretty much because of the resumption of hostilities. I don't know where this round of hostilities will lead. It's more intense than the previous two. There's been more strikes and more intense strikes by both sides this time. It's certainly possible that full-scale hostilities could resume. I hope that doesn't happen. But we're pretty close to that right now because we're miles apart on any agreement that both sides would abide by to bring this to the conflict to a close.
13: Let's go ahead and take a break. 859-253-5959. That is our phone line. It is also our Stuttgart Motors text line if you want to get in on this discussion. And if you want to introduce a new subject, you are welcome to do so. That is why we have our guest Jason Belcher with us this morning. 859-253-5959. And our question of the day is this: school in Fayette County starts in less than a month. When do you think school should start? You tell us at WVLKAM.com. You can tune in for the results with Cruiser and Crew this afternoon between 3 and 6. Three-day forecast is a good one, at least through Friday, wouldn't you know? Sunny today, a high of 90. Good pool day. Mostly clear, 69 tonight. Of course, you may have to work. Then tomorrow, oh, yeah, there's that. Tomorrow, sunny and 91. On Thursday, sunny with a high of 91. On Friday, 50% chance of showers now that the weekend is here, and 90. And then on Saturday, chance of showers. And let's see, about 60%, 88. Sunday, a 50% chance and 87. And Monday, a 30% chance of showers and storms and 86. And right now we have sunny skies and 73 at your official weather station, 97.3 FM, WVLK, and 590 AM.
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3: Not all screen time is created equal, and a new study out of Sweden is helping us understand this even better. So researchers followed more than 20,000 people over nearly two decades and determined that passive screen time, like sitting on the couch and watching television, raised someone's risk of dementia. But if they did something active, like reading, puzzles, or interacting with other people, this same group of people saw their risk of dementia drop. Just like you gotta put the work in to keep your body in shape as you age, you basically have to do the same thing with your brain. A couple things I have found to help: working to learn something new every day, whatever it might be, challenging yourself in some way every day, and really importantly, staying socially active. Some days that means meeting friends in person. Other days, maybe an email, a text, or a phone call. Just stay engaged. I'm Dr. Sanjay Gupta, helping you live a better life.
13: Jason Belcher is our guest this morning, 859-253-5959. Here's a text that came in during the break. I, of course, support. Let's get the music out here. Okay, I of course support the reason why we are in Iran. However, it is now time to just take over the Strait of Hormuz. I know Trump has not done this as yet due to political reasons here at home, mainly weak stomach and weak-minded Democrats. We need to control the Strait, and we need to do it now. What is your reaction to that, Jason?
7: I think there's some truth to that. There has been a lack of political will to engage an operation of that size, but it's also a function of military logistics. The Strait of Hormuz, you're talking over 100 miles long and over 60 miles wide at some places. That's a lot of water, and it would take a pretty massive naval operation. And I would have to think that the U.S. would go it alone, because our allies have not indicated that they're interested in providing any direct support for that. So it would be the U.S. Navy pretty much on its own, and that's a pretty massive undertaking. In addition to that, not only is it a lot of territory to control, you've got to think about the Iranian coastline. I think I mentioned this on the last show, you know, geography is destiny. Well, the Iranian coastline just happens to run right along most of the northern part of those waters. And there's also a bunch of islands in there that they control. So it's very easy for them to disrupt shipping or to launch attacks from their own soil, whereas it's much more difficult and expensive for us to find them and try to eliminate all those targets. So geography has given Iran an advantage on this one.
13: Yeah. Okay, let's shift to back home. You mentioned, you know, oil prices going up and that having a negative effect. Also, read this morning in a CBSNews.com story that says millions of Americans are borrowing money or draining their savings to buy groceries, with more than a quarter of the working age adults relying on credit cards to buy groceries. About 20% of working age adults tapped long-term savings not intended for everyday expenses to pay for groceries in the last 12 months. Grocery prices have jumped 32% over the last 5 years, making food affordability a top concern for many Americans. Your thoughts on that?
7: It is. I mean, every time I go to the store, I look at this prices on there, and it's gone up from the last time I was there. I'm wondering, you know, what's the underlying cause of that? Why are we seeing a continued increase? I wonder, you know, from the COVID pandemic perspective, I can understand that there were supply chain issues and there were transportation problems, and then there was labor issues at some of the factories. So then I could understand it. But we're 6 years on from that. So why has this problem persisted? I would love to hear if someone has a good answer for that. I don't know. I'd love to hear it, but I'm not sure 100% what it is. It could be that the grocers are charging more simply because they can. Because they dominate the market. We have no choice, right? We got to go there. We have to eat. So we pretty much just have to pay whatever price they set.
13: Well, the food gets there through trucks that use gasoline too, so that's an issue as well. You mentioned a moment ago, we have to take a break here in a second, and we can continue this on the other side, but President Trump has instructed his advisors to bomb Iran at unprecedented levels if anything happens to him. Trump has stated that he would leave Iran obliterated if he is killed, emphasizing that there won't be anything left. Despite reports of a fresh Iranian plot to kill him, Trump dismissed the claims, stating that Israel came up with nothing. U.S. intelligence officials believe Iran is seeking ways to kill then-candidate Trump in 2024 and two assassination attempts against him this summer. Iranian officials have denied that any attempts to kill Trump with Iranian president, stating that they never attempted to. So, yeah, I feel like there's a pretty big target on his back.
7: Yeah, and I know we're getting ready to jump into a break, so I was going to address that one when we come back. Or okay. Do we have time now?
13: We have time. Go ahead.
7: Oh, okay. Well, it's not surprising, right? I mean, we've seen this before. I mean, Saddam Hussein tried to target George Bush not long after our invasion. So that's – or actually before. So and he the original, I mean, his dad, George H.W. Mm-hmm. Bush. Mm-hmm. That's some people think that's one of the reasons why the W wanted to attack Iraq was right. Revenge on that. Could be some truth to that. I'm not sure. But, it's no fun when an enemy wants to kill you and says that publicly. And all I would say is the U.S. president has probably the best security detail on the planet.
13: Right.
7: So it would take something. And I know folks are going to bring up the assassination attempts that happened here, but that's in the United States. So it's a little bit different for foreign countries that don't have assets here to try to pull off an operation like that.
13: I appreciate it. Taking a break. We'll be right back after we get an update from the information station.
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9: Fox News, I'm Therese Crowley. Iran took a five-hour pounding in a third straight night of CENTCOM airstrikes. Retaliation for attacking more commercial ships in the Strait of Hormuz.
10: We're taking down all of their capability for anything having to do with the Strait, with the Hormuz Strait.
9: President Trump says the U.S. now controls the Strait. Lindsey Graham's sister Darlene will be sworn in this afternoon to fill out the rest of his South Carolina Senate term. Senator Ted Cruz urging the Senate to pass Graham's oil sanctions on Russia to hasten peace with Ukraine.
11: We're gonna rename it the Lindsey Graham Russia Accountability Bill. We ought to pass it into law. That's a legacy because this man ferociously loved this country, and I consider it an incredible honor that I got to be his colleague for the last 14 years.
9: Graham said he could see the prospect of peace on his final trip to Ukraine right before his death. 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
13: High pressure takes over, and we are hot, muggy, and mostly sunny through the middle of the week. Great weather for hitting the pool or the lake. Enjoy it. We got showers and storms returning this weekend. Tuesday, upper 80s, mostly sunny. Sunny Wednesday, around 90. Thursday, highs in the low 90s, so the heat continues to build through the middle of the week. I'm meteorologist Tom Ackerman with your LEX 18 Storm Tracker forecast on Lexington's News Traffic and Weather Station, 97.3 FM, WVLK. 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Now let's check traffic from the Scheller Automotive Traffic Center once again here. Is Emily.
12: No delays due to collisions at this time. Cherry Bark Drive between Southland Drive and Rosemont Garden. You'll have a road closure there for through traffic for major utility work. I'm Emily Wilhoy in for MJ on 97.3 FM WVLK.
13: And we're back. Jason Belcher with us. 859-253-5959. That is our phone line. It is also our Stuttgart Motors text line. And I have dominated the conversation this morning, at least with my ideas to get your thoughts. What are your thoughts on anything else you want to talk about this morning, Jason?
7: Oh, actually, I wanted to mention just briefly, you know, since I spent some time studying history, it's we don't often get a chance, at least historians don't, to actually to use that for something that's relevant to current events. And I just wanted to share briefly some thoughts on the we've been talking about Iran a little bit, but I didn't get a chance to go into any detail.
13: Yeah, take your time.
7: I mentioned that the red flags that you saw displayed in Tehran during the funeral for Khomeini was a symbol of Shiite revenge. And that goes back to sort of the founding of the Shiite religion itself. You know, there's two in Islam. There's Sunni and Shia. Those are the two main branches. And in a nutshell, it arose from a dispute over the succession, who would lead the community of the faithful, which Islam calls the Ummah, which is the community of the of believers. And in the grandson of the founder of Islam, Muhammad, Hussein Ali, was killed by Yazid I in 680 at the Battle of Karbala. And so after that, the Shiites, which is what the word Shia means, Shia Ali is a partisan of Ali or a follower of Ali. One of the key differences between the religions, between those two branches of Islam, is who has the right to guide the community. The Sunni tend to rely on the consensus of Islamic scholars, but the Shia believe that it's only the descendants of Muhammad himself who are entitled to rule, and that's why they believe that their way is correct, and they see martyrdom of the most recent supreme leader as a just another long line of succession of another opportunity for them to get revenge. So they sort of added him to the list of martyrs. And so that's why the call for vengeance has been so, has kind of reached a fever pitch in Iran. The regime, you know, orchestrated that, and they played it up a lot for the funeral procession, but it stems from a very long history, and it has a lot to do with how that branch of Islam came into being itself. And I just wanted to have take a chance and talk about that briefly.
13: That's really interesting. I didn't know any of that. That's very interesting. So where do we go from here? Are we stuck?
7: Well, so there's only a few ways out of this that I can see. One is a decisive military victory. That so far has eluded us. The second is an agreement which both sides will adhere to. That so far has eluded us. And I guess the third would be a regime change within Iran. I don't see that as likely in the near future because the Iranian Revolutionary Guard Corps, the IRGC, appears to be calling the shots now in Iran. And you can, and if you want proof, you know, Iran's president, Pezeshkian, who's been leading the negotiations in different places, will say that they're willing to make a deal and they're willing to end the conflict. But the IRGC has been very clear. They do not believe anything the Trump administration says. They said that from the outset. They said, we don't consider the MOU, the Memorandum of Understanding, to be legitimate. They don't believe it's real. They're not bound by it. And they have continued to behave exactly in that way. So they've done exactly what they said they would do. They've continued to launch attacks.
13: Mm. Yeah, well, that just that it's like painting yourself into a corner a little bit, you know?
7: Yeah, and the suggestion that the U.S. is going to impose fees on ships transiting through there, I think, is a non-starter. I would expect the president to walk that back in the coming days or weeks, or just to drop it altogether. That's really not how international waterways work. I know the United States is not a signatory to the law of the sea, but 135 other countries are, and under that treaty, you don't charge fees on international waterways for merchant traffic to go by. So I think you'll walk that back, but we'll see.
13: This is a story that I thought was interesting this morning. Remember when everybody used to update their status on social media, like constantly? Have you noticed how it has kind of taken a nosedive? A new survey from a private privacy company found that 55% of Americans say maintaining their social media presence now feels more like work instead of fun. More than half say they're posting less and than they did 5 years ago. Many are being much more selective about what they share. The biggest reasons people are pulling back are political arguments, endless doom scrolling, and concerns about privacy. The survey also found younger adults are feeling the pressure the most, with Gen Z most likely to say social media has become exhausting. So maybe if we do update our status one last time, it should read, gone outside, be back, maybe never. But
7: I know how other folks feel about this. I know. So I have two kids that are both Gen Z, and they told me my oldest one, my Marine, he said, you know, Dad, Facebook is a digital retirement home.
13: Right, right. There's any kind of social media site or platform that the old folks get on, it's done for the young people.
7: But I wanted to mention real quick, I think the privacy concern is very real. You know, that's something we deal with at the Better Business Bureau all the time, trying to educate the public and prevent scams, because a lot of scammers can go through your social media feeds and get information from that they can use to carry out various types of financial and identity theft scams online. So people are absolutely right. There are privacy issues. There are real privacy concerns. And if you post the wrong information out there, it can get into the hands of people that will use it against you.
13: And I did not mention this, and should really, at the beginning of the program, is what you're doing now. You're in Jacksonville, Florida. And what's the title?
7: President and CEO of the Better Business Bureau of Northeast Florida.
13: That's a big bunch of people. That's one of the, at least in square miles, it's one of the biggest cities in the country, isn't it?
7: Jacksonville is the biggest city in Florida by land area.
13: Yeah.
7: But that's because a lot of the little communities that are right adjacent to it were incorporated into the city itself.
13: Yeah.
7: I don't think it's the most populous, though. I just think we're the biggest by land area.
13: By land area,
7: It's a big place, though.
13: It is a big place. How are you enjoying it, by the way?
7: Well, it took me a little while to get used to the traffic, but I sort of figured that out, and it took me a little while to get used to the heat, but I've sort of like readapted to that. I'm a runner, so those long distance runs, this weekend I did a 5K, which is, for runners, it's not very long, but my legs weren't tired, my lungs weren't tired, but it was so hot, I had to stop. I'm just like, I'm done. I can feel it. I've lost so much fluid from sweat. I can't run anymore.
13: Exactly. I could see that happening.
7: It takes some getting used to.
13: Yeah. I lived down there in the early 70s and really enjoyed it. I lived in Daytona and DeLand. 859-253-5959 is our phone line. It's also our Stuttgart Motors text line. And what else you want to talk about this morning?
7: Let's see. There's been a whole bunch of Supreme Court rulings that came out in the last few weeks. I don't know if we ever touched on those too much. One of them was a federal judge voided the IRS settlement that the president had sought.
13: Yes.
7: Because they said that as chief executive of the executive branch, they're not, the IRS and the president are not actually adversaries. They're the same entity. Mm-hmm. So legally, there's no basis for the suit to be filed. And in addition to that, they also referred the attorney that was behind it to the state bar for potential fines or punishment. So I don't know how that's going to go, but they certainly could face disciplinary actions for doing that.
13: Interesting. And so I was looking for another one here. Idaho voters.
7: Sorry, go ahead.
13: No, you go ahead.
7: Yeah. Did we ever talk about the Supreme Court's birthright citizenship ruling?
13: I don't think we have. We should.
7: That was a pretty big effect of all the decisions they made in the last batch of rulings that came out. I think that was probably the biggest one. That they upheld the Constitution as it's written. I know a lot of people in Kentucky and across the country don't like the way it's written and want to change the Constitution. There's a way to do that if that's an objective they want to pursue. But as it's currently written, that's the law of the land, that if you're born here, you're a citizen. And until the Constitution, the wording is changed, that's the way it's going to stay.
13: Acting Attorney General Todd Blanche faces a Senate confirmation hearing with a federal court order potentially barring him from defending a $1.776 billion IRS settlement. U.S. District Judge Kathleen Williams voided the settlement and found Trump's lawsuit was filed for an improper purpose. Senate Judiciary Committee hearing will be addressing the provision shielding Trump from the IRS audits and Republican senators seeking answers. Former federal prosecutor Harry Littman noted the situation puts Blanche in a difficult position, raises questions about the legitimacy of the settlement. Senators Bill Cassidy, John Cornyn, and Lisa Murkowski expressed skepticism at the need for clarity on Blanche and the audit immunity deal, with concerns about the arrangement's legality and Blanche's misleading testimony. Your thoughts on that?
7: Yeah, so this is what it reminded me of. There's a law in Russia that Vladimir Putin, who's president of Russia, and his family members cannot be prosecuted under Russian law. So they can break any law, and they can't be arrested for it. They can't even get a parking ticket. And as a result, you know, corruption has just skyrocketed. I mean, it was already bad in Russia, but that law made it worse. This is not exactly like that, but it's in the same vein. It's similar to that we're going to exempt powerful people and their family members from the same rules and laws that apply to everybody else. So I really feel like that is not a road we want to go down in this country.
13: All right,
7: I'm glad the court struck it down.
13: All right, let's take our final break here. 859-253-5959. That is our phone line. It is also our Stuttgart Motors text line. Jason Belcher is our guest, and we'll take our final break here, and we'll be right back. The three-day forecast for Lexington and Central Kentucky. I got to have my traveling music. There it is. I don't know if that's music or if it's fireworks or something. Sunny today and 90 for tonight. We're talking about clear and 69. Tomorrow, sunny and 91. Thursday, sunny and 91. Of course, Friday comes, the weekend, 50% chance of showers and a high of 90. Saturday, let's see, also a chance of showers and thunderstorms and 88. On Sunday, a 50% chance of showers and storms and 87. Monday, more showers and storms and 86. And right now we have sunny skies and 75 at your official weather station, 97.3 FM. 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
3: If I were to ask you what makes for a good night's sleep, you'd probably say a dark, quiet room, not too many things on your mind. 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
13: We are back, and Jason Belcher just has a few more minutes with us. He's got something to do, and we got to let him go do his real job. 859-253-5959, that's our phone line. It's also our Stuttgart Motors text line, and I don't know if it's visited your state or not, but the parasite Cyclospora isn't anything I want to have anything to do with. What do you know about that, and is it in Florida?
7: Yes, it is in Florida. There was a case in Tampa. I don't think there's been a case in Jacksonville yet that I know of, but there have been some that are close by. I think St. Augustine had one, which isn't far. So, yeah, it's a concern. It's spread across a whole bunch of states, and I don't think that the medical folks have tracked down the source yet, which is going to make it more difficult to stop if we don't know how it got started.
13: And, you know, we have our own Heather Clary from the Better Business Bureau here who's on with us every Friday and talks about things to be cautious about. And something that's big, I guess it's probably universal, not just here, but romance scams.
7: Oh, absolutely. I did a piece on Channel 4 News for that a couple of weeks ago. Those have actually cost folks north of $1 billion a year, and it's probably much higher because a lot of people are too ashamed to admit that they got scammed that way and they won't report it. So the true number is far north of that. But it is a growth industry, unfortunately, for scammers. And it's one of the ways where scammers get the most money from people, because they typically, a scam, you know, you got a few minutes and they'll either buy it or they'll hang up on you. But right. the romance scammers invest time, weeks, months before they make an ask for money, and they end up getting much, much larger amounts from people. It's ruined a lot of lives, unfortunately.
13: Find people very vulnerable to being scammed too, and they've got a real knack for that. So
7: there's a recent book that was published called Yahoo Boys, and the name refers to the email address that some of the early scammers used who were living in Nigeria. The author actually went to Nigeria, lived there for about a year, and interviewed some of the folks who were doing those. So if you want to learn more about romance scams, I highly recommend that book. It's very interesting and very informative and very easy to read.
13: I guess, were they the princes?
7: Well, sort
13: original.
7: Of, but the same type of thing. They picked up where that left off. The only difference is they would use some of the new dating apps to establish fake profiles, but establish real emotional connections with people. Mm-hmm. And then after they get to know them a little bit, they'll start making small requests for money and just gradually keep increasing those to see how far they can go. And sometimes it goes into the tens and hundreds of thousands of dollars.
13: Cruel, just cruel.
7: It is.
13: Here's a text that says, love it when you have Jason Belcher on. He knows what he's talking about. There you go.
7: Thank you.
13: Yeah.
7: Appreciate the compliment. I did have one thing I wanted to mention before we run out of time here.
13: Sure.
7: I just wanted to throw a shout out to former UK men's basketball coach Tubby Smith, who
13: How
7: I believe got put into the College Basketball Hall of Fame. Mm-hmm. I think that's well earned, long overdue, and I'm really happy for him.
13: Yeah, me too. Me too. And yeah, you're right about that. Here's another text that says, what about Trump firing the 3 to 4 people on the election board?
7: Yeah, so that comes from another Supreme Court ruling, and that ruling stated that one actually expanded presidential authority over firing of agency heads like that. So that, I think, is another consequence of the Supreme Court ruling. Before that, he was hesitant to do it, but with that ruling in his back pocket saying, yeah, we think the president has that power, he's gone ahead and exercised it.
13: And, well, ICE is back in the news. As you know, we have two stories. I'll share one with you, videos from the fatal ICE shooting at, is it Bidford, Maine, contradict the claim that the driver tried to use the car as a weapon. The victim was a 26-year-old Colombian man authorized to work in the United States, was shot dead by ICE agents who were not wearing body cameras. Witnesses described the scene, with one neighbor stating, no one wants, no one went to him and no one did anything. Another witness recounted the driver bleeding profusely from the head and saying, I tried to stop. The lack of body cameras among ICE agents involved in fatal shootings is a recurring issue, despite the Congress allocating funds for them. If you're going to be in law enforcement, I think you ought to wear one of these cameras.
7: I wondered, is there any other video footage? So the ICE agents weren't wearing body cams, but did any bystanders? I mean, so far I haven't seen any footage from that, but I kind of keep thinking that maybe one day it'll show up.
13: I bet it will, because you can't do anything without it being on tape these days.
7: Right, that's what I mean. Like, somewhere there's probably a camera that captured some of that. So I would be interested to see what kind of visual evidence that would provide.
13: We were talking about that earlier this morning. You virtually, you know, we talked about privacy this morning with James Mason, our Kentucky Technado, who was our guy latest on all that kind of technological advances. And man, I mean, you can't go very many places without it being taped these days.
7: it's pretty much all there. I mean, it's our lives are more online than off now. I guess that's just the world we live in, but it is pretty amazing to think about.
13: It's great for law enforcement because they can absolutely, you know, figure out what went on, and or in many cases anyway. But law enforcement, people that are going to be involved in law enforcement, in my opinion, including ICE, should be required to wear cameras anytime they're on duty.
7: It is, yeah. So each agency has their own set of rules for that. I don't know if it's mandatory for ICE or not. I don't think it is, but I know there's been discussions about changing that, but thus far they haven't gotten any traction that I know of.
13: Got about 2 minutes left before we got to let you go. Idaho voters decide on the ballot initiative to roll back the state's abortion ban on November 3rd. Secretary of State informed the group behind the initiative about that decision in the letter on Monday. Virginia and Nevada, where abortion is legal through at least 24 weeks of pregnancy, are also considering state constitutional amendments related to abortion. Your thoughts on that?
7: So they overturned the ban, or there was already a ban?
13: They're going to decide. They will decide on November 3rd, yes.
7: Idaho is a pretty conservative state, so that's the way I would expect them to roll on that.
13: Yeah. Jason, it is always great to have you here. I know you've got things to do and people to see, and we appreciate you spending that time with us this morning.
7: Thank you very much. Have a great day.
13: You stay with us because we're going to get an update from Fox News that is coming up here in the next few moments. And then we will go home and turn around and come back and rinse and repeat. We'll be here tomorrow morning to do it again at 6, 5 Central.
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3: You know, it's funny, when I think back to what the typical American dinner looked like when you and I were kids, there's usually some kind of meat featured at the center of the plate. Vegetables are there, but often thought of as a side dish. More and more, though, we are coming to realize that a plant-based diet, with little or no meat even, is going to be a healthier way to eat for just about everyone. New study out of the University of Hawaii Cancer Center found that eating a high-quality plant-rich diet that includes whole grains, vegetables, and fruits may prevent cognitive impairment even when people start that diet in their late 50s and 60s. Yeah, it's important to make sure you're getting enough protein, fats, complex carbohydrates. Just because you cut out or even cut back on meat, though, is not a license to eat whatever you want. Focus on eating whole, real foods. I'm Dr. Sanjay Gupta, helping you live a better life.
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0: Democrat was shot and killed by another ICE agent in Maine this time. It was an illegal alien who was attempting to run over and kill a federal law enforcement officer. And guess where the Democrats come down on all this? And where do you hear these lunatics up there?
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2: The head of the Fed testifies at the House.
3: I'm Dave Anthony, Fox News.
4: The inflation surge of the last 5 years will be a thing of the past.
3: And new Federal Reserve Chairman Kevin Warsh tells lawmakers they're committed to lower prices even when dealing with
4: conflicts overseas and the rest. We can't have and shouldn't have a direct control on that. But inflation's a choice. We monetary policymakers need to choose lower prices.
3: Oil and gas prices have risen this week after a flare-up in fighting with Iran, but last month there was no inflation. Consumer prices were down 0.4% from May. There was inflation year over year, but June's annual rate of increase dropped from 4.2% to 3.5%. Before Warsh spoke, Democratic Congresswoman Maxine Waters urged the chairman to resist White House interference.
5: Trump has repeatedly attacked your predecessor, Chairman Jerome Powell, because he refused to kiss the ring and bend monetary policy to the president's demand.
3: At another House hearing, two Supreme Court justices are testifying for the first time in 7 years, asking Congress for an increase in the security budget. Justice Elena Kagan told lawmakers police expect
6: 38% annual increase in threats this year, which follows a 25% increase last year. For some of us, those threats have come very close.
3: And Justice Amy Coney Barrett went into detail.
7: 6 weeks ago, I was the victim of a swatting incident.
3: That's when someone makes a fake 911 call leading to a big police response.
7: Many of us, me included, have received threatening anonymous deliveries designed to intimidate and harass us.
3: After a third day of U.S. military strikes on Iran, a blockade goes into effect again around Iran's ports in 5 hours as Iran keeps trying to control the Strait of Hormuz with attacks on ships and oil tankers in the last 2 days. 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
8: High pressure takes over and we are hot, muggy, and mostly sunny through the middle of the week. Great weather for hitting the pool or the lake. Enjoy it. We got showers and storms returning this weekend. Tuesday, upper 80s, mostly sunny. Sunny Wednesday, around 90. Thursday, highs in the low 90s, so the heat continues to build through the middle of the week. I'm meteorologist Tom Ackerman with your LEX 18 Storm Tracker forecast on Lexington's news, traffic, and weather station, 97.3 FM WVLK.
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6: If I were to ask you what makes for a good night's sleep, you'd probably say a dark, quiet room, not too many things on your mind. But every night when you go to get some Z's, how often do you really think about the temperature in your bedroom? Temperature may be one of the most underappreciated factors in sleep. That's according to the Senior Vice President of Research and Scientific Affairs at the National Sleep Foundation. We often hear about lights and screens and stress, but even modest changes in temperature and airflow can influence both how quickly you fall asleep and how deeply you stay asleep. Most experts will recommend a room temperature of 60 to 67 degrees Fahrenheit. You might also experiment with your sheets and what you actually wear to bed. Play around a bit and see what improves your sleep. You might be delightfully surprised. I'm Dr. Sanjay Gupta, helping you live a better life.
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0: Our respective departments' growing needs are obvious given current conditions. The Capitol Police Chief recently testified that threats against Congress are up 50% this year. The Supreme Court police expect a smaller but still very substantial 38% annual increase in threats this year, which follows a 25% increase last year.
1: Well, they're stepping up their game, I see. The increased number of threats, the rate of increase is increasing. It's accelerating. I guess that means the Democrats are stepping up their game, doesn't it? That was, of course, Elena Kagan. I was watching up there, and Michael and I were sitting. I said, I think she looks kind of like Fred Flintstone. Does she look like Fred Flintstone? I know, I don't mean to disparage her physical appearance, and I'm just commenting that she reminded me of Fred Flintstone, you know, yabba dabba doo, and all that good stuff. Elena Kagan, Supreme Court Justice, Democrat lefty, reliable everything, 100% of her career will be Democrat Party. Verdicts, rulings, opinions, she will never deviate, not once her entire career. Reliable lefty on the Supreme Court there. And she's testifying on Capitol Hill. Yeah, the increased number in threats, and she's at members of Congress. Sure, sure. And to the Supreme Court, be up even more, up even more. And more than last year for the Supreme Court, too. Well, you guys started this machine a number of years ago now. And, you know, how many of your people have we had to put into prison for years and years? A whole lot of them. But Elena Kagan, also we have Amy Coney Barrett. Amy Coney Barrett, who is not a left-wing just amazing stuff. But here is Amy Coney Barrett. These are opening statements.
2: One example is when threats to my life were particularly intense a few years ago, around the time of the Dobbs leak. My security detail sent me home with a bulletproof vest, and I carried it into my house, put it into my bedroom, dropped it down on a table, turned around, and my 12-year-old son was standing in the doorway of my bedroom, and he wanted to know what it was and why I had it, and I didn't know how to respond because maybe I lack imagination, but I didn't expect that performing this service was going to put me in the position of explaining to my children what a bulletproof vest was and why I had to wear one.
1: Well, all part of the fun and excitement of being in part of the Washington machine. You know, you got the Washington machine. Just remarkable stuff. Amy Coney Barrett is, she's at least an intelligent, well-spoken person. And even if she doesn't, and she doesn't have a perfect record, but again, I don't buy into that. If she's a Republican nominee, she's always supposed to come down on the side of this. Then they'd be kind of just like the Democrats, who are entirely corrupt from start to finish. They're chosen because they're corrupt, because of their corruption. That's the charm that they bring. But Amy Coney Barrett, during her opening statements, that's, you know, a pretty good story. Oh, yeah, they bulletproof vest and my 12-year-old son. You should just tell them, you know. Well, I'm a Supreme Court justice, as you probably know, son. And Democrats are trying to murder everybody that they disagree with because they're the left. And it'd be a good opportunity to teach them about the history of the left on planet Earth. And fill them in on the fact that the Democrat Party is now the left, and the killer found at Brett Kavanaugh's house with the gun and the extra magazine and the extended magazines and ammo and burglary. It'd be a good time to let him know. When I was his age, I'd certainly, and I mean this, I would want to know all that stuff. And my mother didn't hide things from me when I was a child. She told me all the, you know, warts and all. Here's what's going on. But Amy Coney Barrett just a short time ago on Capitol Hill.
2: It's also been reported in the news that roughly 6 weeks ago, I was the victim of a swatting incident. At that point, one of my teenage sons opened the door to go out with friends and saw in our street, it was full of police cars, who had responded to a false report of gunshots and raised voices in my home. I was very, very grateful that I had Supreme Court police outside my home because they were able to stop and meet with and explain to the county police that it had been a false alarm, and so the police did not actually attempt to enter our home.
1: But the goal of the Democrats involved here was bloodshed and death and And it's, they make this kind of stuff trendy and fashionable, like, you know, blue hair and cross-dressing. You said, I mentioned it yesterday, Kristi Noem, former DHS Governor Kristi Noem, had to kick her husband out because she married a Democrat, and this is a problem. Women, ladies, you know, marrying a Democrat can lead to having a cross-dressing husband like Kristi Noem. You marry a Democrat and suddenly you come home and he's dressed up like a lady and dancing around and, you know, like Monty Python, all this stuff, just crazy people. Elena Kagan, who does look like Fred Flintstone, and she was also making opening remarks, and, oh, we're going to need more money and more people. Nothing happened to her. She just wants more. Elena Kagan.
0: For some of us, those threats have come very close, and all of us live with the knowledge that they may again materialize. But as the Chief Justice has said, all members of the court continue to do their jobs as they believe legally right, adjudicating cases without fear or favor. We are grateful to the Supreme Court police for all they do to support our ability to do so.
1: Sure. Notice that she didn't have any personal stories of being targeted or swatted or being sent home with a bulletproof vest because she's not getting any threats. She said, oh, it comes close. Yeah, it comes to the office next to yours. That's how that works. And she didn't quite put it that way, but that's the, is that the funny thing about it? It's kind of the funny thing about it, more or less. Amazing stuff. I am telling you people, that the testimony on Capitol Hill because of the calls for increased security, an increased security personnel, and an increased budget of $14 million because we need more security because, honestly, the Democrat Party has made the country more dangerous, more violent, more politically insane, and aren't they just great with all that? Yes, they are. So we've got that going on Capitol Hill. And, you know, John Yoo is great, I've got to say. He's smart and articulate. Chief Justice John Roberts, I'm not a Roberts basher, and he's an intelligent man, and he's got a serious job that can be kind of complicated. Good stuff. And, you know, honestly, Jonathan Turley, these are the good guys. And then you got Chuck Schumer, who is one of the bad guys, and he is definitely one of the bad guys. There is no doubt about that. Now let's go, Michael. Let's go to Maine, the state of Maine, because you know the Democrats. They're up there. There was an ICE agent, an illegal alien, who's a Democrat, and the Democrats love illegal aliens, especially if they're criminals who are trying to kill law enforcement. And they love that that silly woman, Renee Good, in Minnesota, who used her car to block the road and block a federal law enforcement operation that was underway at the time, trying to get illegal alien criminals, including it was a serial child rapist, and Amy Good in that raid and that operation. And Renee Good, a liberal woman, 56% of whom have been diagnosed with mental illnesses, she used her car to block the road, and then when she was ordered repeatedly to move the car, she instead put it in gear and punched it, and with guns drawn, get out of the vehicle. Instead, she put it in gear and punched it and did her best to, well, she did crash the car into a federal law enforcement agent. And then she was shot in the face and killed because that's what happens when you use your car, which is a deadly weapon, to run people over. And the ICE agents are trying to arrest illegal aliens and prioritize the horrible criminals. A lot of child rapists and things like that. But the Democrats are always on the side of the criminal. And they say, well, wasn't even armed. I'll use my car on you as a weapon, and then you get back to me about whether I'm armed, whether a car is a weapon. But and we played the audio. You could hear the car hitting the federal agent with his body cam. He's wearing a body cam. And boom, boom, you can hear the vehicle driven by Renee Good hitting him. And the Democrats are good with that. I also tell you the story just days ago about another alien driving a car, killing a six-year-old girl with her family. And the Democrats literally don't care. They genuinely and sincerely don't care. And now, and they pretend that running somebody over with a car is not using a weapon because dishonesty is their bag, baby. And now in Maine, because there was an incident, I guess it was day before yesterday now, where an ICE agent shot and killed an illegal alien, by the way, who was using the vehicle. There's video of the whole thing. The illegal alien was using the vehicle to try to run over federal law enforcement, and he's an illegal alien. And when he got shot, the Democrats immediately went to the aid and to provide comfort to the illegal alien who's trying to murder a federal law enforcement agent. Just extraordinary stuff. And here's what's going on in Maine. Liberals are out in the, Michael found this morning. And I got to say, before I heard it, Michael described it to me, and it sounded like, you know, wholesome Monty Python style comedy. Here are liberals in Maine chanting on behalf of an illegal alien that tried to run over a federal law enforcement agent and was shot and killed for his troubles.
3: No ICE, no KKK, no fascist USA. No ICE, no KKK, no fascist USA. No ICE, no KKK, no fascist USA.
1: Yeah, no fascist USA. Have you seen, who did I see the other day? Somebody interviewing idiot Democrats out in the street and asking him, what is a fascist? Because they're all saying, they got signs that say no fascism. And this young one woman said that she studied fascism in college. And the interviewer said, oh, that's good. Tell me what fascism is. Completely stumped her. Had absolutely no idea what was going on. Just extraordinary. Now, yesterday, July 13th, 2026, Federal Immigration Customs Enforcement, ICE agent, fatally shot a 26-year-old Colombian man, and he's an illegal alien in the country illegally, thus making him an illegal alien, named he's a man named Joan Sebastian Guerrero, it happened in Biddeford, Maine. The shooting has sparked protests and demands for an impartial investigation. They don't really want an impartial investigation from Maine lawmakers, the state, but not a federal investigation, and community organizers. They should get Barack Obama there. He's a community organizer. Just extraordinary stuff. So it was 7 a.m. and ICE agents were busy doing their job, surveilling a residence in Biddeford, Maine, as part of an enforcement operation. And ICE said that a vehicle, and there's video of it, they don't have to claim, that a vehicle attempted to flee the scene. And an officer fired his weapon, stating that he feared for the public, and the car was racing right toward him. And then they say, this report says, the victim, now the victim is the illegal alien who tried to run over the federal law enforcement agent, and he's the victim, according to the media. Guerrero, 26-year-old father and husband, really, where's his family? Did he bring his illegal family in too? Was a Colombian national, just amazing stuff. Guerrero was not the intended target of the warrant that agents were executing. Well, then why did he punch it in his car and try to run over? And he's going around in circles and trying to get away from law enforcement. Why don't you, if everything's all fair and square, then just say, hi, officer, what can I do for you? You know, fine day for the race, isn't it? You know, just amazing stuff. Hundreds of residents are out there protesting in Biddeford, and it's just insane. Biddeford, Maine, and Portland, Maine. My brother Dan, the anchorman, used to live in Portland, Maine. Go up and visit him there, have lobsters, go to the beach, drive golf balls into the ocean. Great stuff. And they've got these, they're demanding, they always have a list of demands. They're condemning ICE, not illegal aliens who are running over federal law enforcement agents. But, oh, he's a poor man, he's a husband. Yeah, sure. Lee Harvey Oswald was a husband with two children, too. And then he shot John F. Kennedy in the head. And the most important thing about him was no longer that he was a husband. Yeah? And the woman he married was a Soviet woman, who is, by the way, still alive and well and living in Texas, the last time I looked, Lee Harvey Oswald's widow, and his two kids, these poor kids. That's kind of a rough thing, isn't it? So we got that going. Completely crazy. And they've gotten there organized, you know. Maine labor group calls for ICE to stand down after Biddeford. I got an idea. No. You know, you're a Maine labor group. You don't tell federal law enforcement agencies to stand down. Why don't you stand down, or we'll start investigating all the money you're stealing. It's a labor group, you know. So I got lefties. ICE shooting in Biddeford, Maine. Then they've got one in Houston that they're spun up about, too. Because, let's face it, the Democrat Party is pro-crime. If it's illegal, the Democrats are in favor of it. There's no doubt about that. And that, I don't think cross-dressing's even illegal, but they like that. They're very big on that. We're at 888-630-9625.
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12: Everyone poops. It's not just the name of a classic potty training book. It's a universal truth. Even though everyone does it, almost no one wants to talk about it. Dr. Tricia Pasricha wants to change that. She's the author of a new book. It's called You've Been Pooping All Wrong, and she says there are three critical P's of pooping. The first is propulsion, both the voluntary push you exert and the involuntary contractions that happen naturally within your body. Top line, when you feel the need to go, don't hold it. The second P is pliability, which refers to stool softness. The keys to this one are making sure you're drinking enough water and eating enough fiber. And the last P is for pelvic floor. If you can get your knees up above your waist while you're on the toilet, like on a stool or a garbage can or a stack of books even, that can make all the difference. I'm Dr. Sanjay Gupta. helping you live a better life.
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1: All right, now I want to go back to the Demo, the pro-crime, pro-illegal alien gang member, Democrat Party, all of them. Even their grandmothers are pro-crime. They think they just want to end it all. We should send them up to Canada. They'll be euthanized. You know, it's illegal to go into Canada, I think, isn't it? So let's go to these lunatics, because these people in Maine, and there's like a guy there with his mother, and they're all lefties, and people start cursing, and he's like, hey, you can't, and then the guy's cursing, saying you can't curse in front of my mother, while he's cursing in front of his mother. This is a gang of Democrats in Maine defending illegal alien gang members.
16: ICE needs to be disbanded. It is unnecessary. It is a relatively new organization. People who work for ICE are untrained, and we want them out of Biddeford, killing people in cold blood. They need to be out of Maine. They need to be out of the United States.
1: They're on the same side.
17: I want you out of here.
1: He's on your side. I'll slap your boobies off.
18: What?
16: I hope you come and join us at the demonstration at noon at Mechanics Park.
1: Yeah, come down to the park and join us at the demonstration, because we're having a nice time. Bring your mother. And this guy will threaten to slap her. What is slap? I can't say the word, but there a lot of cursing there, a lot of this stuff going on. These people, can I just say, and that's perfectly normal. The Democrats have made all this normal. And they are there because an illegal alien tried to run over a federal law enforcement officer with his car. That's probably a stolen car. It's probably your car.
19: High pressure takes over, and we are hot, muggy, and mostly sunny through the middle of the week. Great weather for hitting the pool or the lake. Enjoy it. We got showers and storms returning this weekend. Tuesday, upper 80s, mostly sunny. Sunny Wednesday, around 90. Thursday, highs in the low 90s, so the heat continues to build through the middle of the week. I'm meteorologist Tom Ackerman with your LEX 18 Storm Tracker forecast on Lexington's news, traffic, and weather station, 97.3 FM WVLK.
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0: God, I've got so much. I'm going to need more time. I'm running over. Tell the stations we're running long. In Michigan, they're running a terrorist for the U.S. Senate because the Democrat Party is anti-American and they love terrorism. But this guy, his name is Abdul El-Sayed. You know this guy? I've got the Washington Free Beacon is on the job. The New York Times is not. It's Abdul El-Sayed, his father-in-law, among top leaders of Muslim Brotherhood organization linked to terror funding. And great stuff by the Washington Free Beacon. I want to get back to that right now. Let's go to a telephone call from Gary, calling from the great state of Maryland, well, parts of the great state of Maryland. Gary, you're on the Chris Plant Show.
1: Chris, it is a pleasure to speak to you, my friend.
0: It's my pleasure to speak to you. Thank you.
1: Well, I try to listen to your show every day, whether I'm in Maryland or whether I'm in Florida.
0: No, well, that's nice. That's better.
1: I'm an elderly gentleman, and I rewarded myself with a little place in Florida I go to when the weather gets a little cold for me.
0: Uh-huh.
1: So I listen to you down there as well.
0: Well, and I hope you're there for 6 months plus one day.
1: Yeah, I'm working on that, Chris. I've just got to talk my wife into it.
0: Is that right? Yeah, that's it. You know, everybody I know that lives in Florida part-time, everybody for tax reasons, you know, you got to be there for 6 months plus one day to not pay any income taxes, state income taxes, right?
1: Well, the income tax is greatly reduced if you're considered a permanent resident, which is 6 months and a day. So.
0: Right, right. That's right, yeah.
1: But anyhow, yeah. What I wanted to talk to you about, anywho,
0: uh-huh.
1: You know, originally I am from the state of Maine.
0: Uh-huh.
1: I was born there, and uh-huh. My parents brought me to Maryland when I was a very young child. And I still have relatives that live in the state of Maine, and from time to time I will go to the state of Maine and uh-huh. Hang out with them. But you know, something I've noticed with all these interviews with these protesters in Biddeford, Maine, a place I have been, Portland, uh-huh. I've been there. I've been just about all over the state. But I notice all these interviews of these people that are protesting and causing, well, making an issue out of this whole thing. None of them seem to have that down east Maine accent.
0: Hmm.
1: You know what I'm talking about?
0: I do.
1: You've been to Maine.
0: Sure.
1: I mean, if you stop at a gas station or a grocery store or something and you start talking to people, right away you can detect that down east, thick down east Maine accent. But
0: right.
1: You're not hearing that when he's even that guy Plattner, did he have a Maine accent? No, he never right. had a Maine accent.
0: Right.
1: Who are these people? I suggest to you, Chris, that these are the upper crust from Providence, Boston, and New York that moved to Maine and turned that state from a pretty conservative place into what it is today.
0: Yeah, I think you're onto something there. I mean, we were commenting on the cursing. We had to bleep so much of the audio because of the constant cursing with all of the usual worst of the worst. But I don't know if, Michael, if you've got a little piece of it queued up, but the screaming and yelling at each other in Biddeford, Maine, and it's completely crazy. And they say, obviously, they're from Brooklyn or something, and nobody from Maine curses like this.
2: They need to be out of Maine. They need to be out of the United States.
0: Your mother. And it's doing your mother and stuff, Gary.
1: She can't stop.
0: Yeah. Yeah, they're all... Well, it's, you know, it's the old definition of a fanatic, right? A fanatic is a person that can't change their mind and won't change the subject. And these people are screaming, yelling. And again, some illegal alien criminal was trying to run over a federal law enforcement agent and got shot, just like their hero, Rene Good, of all places, Minnesota. And look what they're doing, Gary, to places like Minnesota and Maine. You know, Minnesota, nice, and down east, and Maine. Wonderful, wonderful. The left is here to destroy the world, aren't they?
1: I'll tell you. You know, I've had the same discussion with, like I said, relatives that I have in Maine, and I asked them the same question. and brought the same issue up I just brought up with you about these people that are protesting and all, and they don't know who they are. They said they're not from Maine.
0: You know, right.
1: They don't even sound like they're from Maine. So where do they come from? They got to be coming from Boston, Providence, and New York, you know?
0: Yep. And we know what their politics are, right? I mean, it's pretty easy to explain. There's only one explanation for that, and it's, you know, the lefties, and again, the lefties are, they're pro-crime, they're pro-open borders, they're pro-foreign gangs, they're anti-law enforcement, they want to disband and defund ICE, Immigration Customs Enforcement, and police everywhere. And they're just incredibly low IQ people, Gary, because, you know, you live in a world without police, and it would turn into anarchy in about 36 hours.
1: Yeah, you know, Chris, I can remember when all this started to turn around, and I was, even back then, I was aware. I remember when they told us we couldn't pray in school. I was in the sixth grade, and my teacher came in and told us, hey, look, they passed this law. We're not allowed, because we used to pray in the morning before class. Mm-hmm. And my teacher, Mr. Toole, a tall Irish camel smoking guy, come in there, and he said, you know, told us the news about we're not going to be praying anymore because it's been, and then he said, but I think God's law is higher than man's law, and we're going to pray anyhow. I always respected him for that.
0: Yeah, you know, good for him. Yeah, sure, yeah.
1: Yeah, and he got in a lot of trouble for that, too. I know he did. Then years later, I met him again. He was tending bar someplace, and I just happened to go into this bar. Here he is behind the bartender. But yeah, and I got talking to him.
0: Uh-huh.
1: And we talked about that situation. He said he really got in a lot of trouble for doing that. You know, but things seemed to turn after that. Everything started to slowly degrade.
0: Yeah.
1: You know what I mean? People's attitudes.
0: But the left,
1: I always respected that man.
0: The left takes, and Mr. Toole, that's funny, and he's Irish. And it's funny, he's an Irish guy, and he's praying. And then you found him in a bar. You know, contributing to stereotypes.
1: Of course. Yeah, he was actually tending bar.
0: Yeah,
1: He didn't recognize. But I was a young man. I was in my 20s. I had long hair and a mustache and all, you know.
0: Yeah. And he wasn't serving whiskey in the classroom. So, good for him. it wasn't Catholic school.
1: To you, Chris. God bless you, my friend.
0: Well, thank you, Gary. Thank you very much. I appreciate that. And there's more lunacy to get to. It's just the way that it is. Gary, thank you. That's right. These people are not Mainers. They're not regular people, even from the North. They're New Yorkers who scream curse words at you and then tell you not to swear in front of their mothers. They bring their mother to a crazy protest in favor of illegal alien gang members and against federal law enforcement. And you're right, Gary. The left got to work years ago, decades ago. No prayer in school because now we've got, you know, what we have, Gary, is we have after school Satan Club in schools all across the country. The Washington Post endorsed it, said, look for an after school Satan Club for your kids in a school near you. And the Washington Post was literally praising it. Isn't this open-minded? It is. And, you know, then they're slaughtering children a million a year, 1.1 million. Let's not, you know, 100,000 babies is not a rounding error just yet. But aren't they amazing? They truly are. These people, can I just say, these people.
3: You white supremacist piece of
0: shit. That's it. Yeah, everybody's a white supremacist. It's a white woman calling a white man a white supremacist. And he's like, what are you talking about? I'm here protesting with you. It's just what they call everybody. If their shopping cart gets in the way of their car, then you're a white supremacist. And then they kill 40% of the black population in the womb and say, we're liberals. Ironic, these people. Just amazing. Yeah, and the lady was in the middle of that being interviewed for a television by a television news channel when these two people showed up behind her and just started screaming and shouting. And I'm thinking maybe not all of that was used on TV. and a Maine resident. She's saying while being interviewed, when they start cursing, that ICE needs to be disbanded. They go, okay, we'll turn you over to Trendaragua. What do you say? Sound like a plan? Just extraordinary people. Now let me go back to this for a second, because the Washington Free Beacon, the great Washington Free Beacon, with a story, and they put in the headline is moderate, and they put moderate in quotation marks, moderate governor, this is in Virginia, Abigail Scamberger taps former FBI official behind retracted Biden-era memo targeting Catholics as terror threat to lead prison reform council. So in Virginia, the allegedly but not really moderate, really radical left-wing former CIA person, John Brennan, was CIA director because of Barack Obama, a Communist Party voter, a literal Communist Party voter, John Brennan. But Abigail Scamberger has now hired a former FBI official, and it turns out it's the guy that was behind this memo targeting Catholics as terrorists. So this guy's an Islamic fascist, and he's mentally ill. And here's a picture of him with a shaved head looking like a mental case, actually, a criminal. The panel, the Stanley Mador, is co-chairing, includes seats reserved for faith-based organizations. And this is the Democrat FBI guy that said that if you go to a Catholic church, you might be a terrorist, because that's always happening. A cabinet official that the allegedly but not really moderate Virginia Democrat Governor Abigail Scamberger tapped him, and when they say, I think they just mean hired, not dated, to co-lead a prison reform council, is the same guy that headed the FBI field office in Richmond, Virginia, that issued the infamous, since retracted, Joe Biden administration era memo identifying traditional Catholics as potential domestic terrorists. DOJ, the Department of Justice leaders subsequently said they were aghast at the memo, which they described as appalling. Now, Stanley Meador, Spanberger's Secretary of Public Safety and Homeland Security, will co-chair the newly formed Community Partnership Council, I bet they call it the CPC, on corrections. It's the CPCOC, alongside the Department of Corrections, and Joseph Waters, the director there, Joseph Walters, rather. Scamberger announced on June 23rd that the panel is dedicated to advancing safety reforms by hearing directly from correction staff, prison staff, incarcerated individuals. Definitely want to hear from the incarcerated individuals. And communities across Virginia. They have to use that word communities in every sentence, don't they? That and the F word, but that's it. On topics like reentry and reintegration, I don't even want to know what they're talking about with reentry, but okay. And public accountability and conditions of confinement. Well, you know what? These are all perfectly legitimate things to look at. But when you hire this FBI guy who targeted Catholics and say, you're in charge, this guy should never see the light of day again, at least not in public life. But you get a lefty, and they, you know, the Democrats ran this woman as a big lie, saying she's a nice middle-of-the-road Democrat. They don't exist anymore. And so now they got this guy. In fact, I was watching CNN yesterday, and it was so awful. It was so corrupt. They had, what's his name, the FBI guy, the deputy director they hired who targeted all the Trump people. And CNN hired him to be their law enforcement expert. And he sits there with this woman, and the guy was saying the most outrageous things, which, what was the guy's name, Piercy? One of these chief FBI guys that corrupted the hell out of the FBI. Then CNN hired him, naturally. Just extraordinary. Extraordinary stuff. Yeah, McCabe. Yeah, that's who CNN hired, was Andrew McCabe. Yeah, that's right. That's the guy. Yeah, and he's on television yesterday, and everything he was saying was so outrageous, and the anchor idiot was sitting there nodding her bimbo head and saying, oh, yes, that's very authoritative. You should handcuff me to something, maybe a radiator. That's I gotta tell you, our news media, the most corrupt institution in America, the American news media, just extraordinary. Yeah, so Scamberger hires that guy, and CNN hired Andrew McCabe. Just amazing. Mm-mm-mm. Holy cow, look what I've done to the clock again. I keep doing this. I don't know. What's the matter you, huh? What's the matter you? You got no respect. Man, oh, man. The Democrats. Hey, Al Jazeera is covering the lost Marx brother here. I love this guy. He's a Democrat member of the House of Representatives. What a piece of work he is, boy. Self-loathing lefties. Even Democrat Jews hate Israel. They want to wipe Israel off the face of the map. They don't realize that that they're next. Not very smart people, these Democrats. Yes, sir. All right, we've got plenty more coming up in the time that we have. We'll be back lickety-split.
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14: A better life with Dr. Sanjay Gupta.
15: Everyone poops. It's not just the name of a classic potty training book. It's a universal truth. Even though everyone does it, almost no one wants to talk about it. Dr. Tricia Pasricha wants to change that. She's the author of a new book. It's called You've Been Pooping All Wrong. And she says there are three critical P's of pooping. The first is propulsion. Both the voluntary push you exert and the involuntary contractions that happen naturally within your body. Top line, when you feel the need to go, don't hold it. The second P is pliability, which refers to stool softness. The keys to this one are making sure you're drinking enough water and eating enough fiber. And the last P is for pelvic floor. If you can get your knees up above your waist while you're on the toilet, like on a stool or a garbage can or a stack of books even, that can make all the difference. I'm Dr. Sanjay Gupta, helping you live a better life.
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0: Now, the Democrats, there are Jewish Democrats, however absurd that may be at this point, like Jamie Raskin from Maryland, a big lefty. He's got a Twitter account, and Al Jazeera is all over Jamie Raskin because he's doing the work of the jihad. Jamie Raskin, he's a self-loathing Jew. That's the old saying. Jamie Raskin is posting, Palestinian pediatrician Dr. Hussam Abu Safia is being held and reportedly tortured in an Israeli prison with no charges, no trial, and no due process. Yeah, because that's what Israel's famous for. Netanyahu's government must immediately release him from these lawless, horrific, and life-threatening conditions. That's what Jamie Raskin is claiming here. Because he is doing the work of the jihad. Just amazing. He's got that going for him. Extraordinary people, these people. All right, now let's go to New York, shall we? Because the Democrats elected a guy named Zohran Mamdani. Zohran Mamdani. And we have two sound bites that I want to share with you of Zohran Mamdani, who is a communist, jihadi, America-hating, white person-hating, Jew-hating. He hates pretty much everybody. He's a lefty. And here's Zohran Mamdani is, he's pretty crazy SOB, I've got to say. And listen to, Zohran, this is not the rape one. Oh, this is the raising your taxes one. Here's Zohran Mamdani on raising everybody's taxes because those rich people must be punished. We have to, well, you know, with gun in hand, steal everything we can from them so we can expand our homeless camps over on the west side.
22: I've been very clear about the fact that we live in the wealthiest city in the wealthiest country in the history of the world, and it's unacceptable that one in four New Yorkers are living in poverty. And I believe that
0: one in four.
22: The wealthiest can do a little bit more to ensure that everyone can afford to live here. I look forward to continuing to advance a vision of our city that has room for everyone, because that's also what makes the city so incredible.
0: That is what makes the city so incredible. It's and he's here to steal from everyone that he can steal from. And yeah, the wealthy must pay more. The story today is that they've lost $11 billion in tax

0: that fee with trade and investment deals in the U.S. by various Gulf states. The U.S. had criticized Iran for its plan to charge tolls in the strait. This breaking as President Trump holds a White House meeting with the new prime minister of Iraq. Republican Senator James Lankford telling Fox that relationship is important for U.S. security.
1: If we're going to maintain pressure on Iran, we've got to be able to make sure that we're able to launch and to be able to move from that area. So maintaining a relationship with the United States and with the leadership of Iraq is important in the days ahead.
0: Also, just getting word from Kuwait's military, its air defenses are responding to an attack. This follows Iran counterattacks on more Gulf allies after a third straight night of U.S. attacks over Iranian attacks on commercial ships. The Emiratis threatening to strike after two tankers were hit, killing one mariner, wounding eight others. Also, just getting word, ICE is suspending most vehicle stops nationwide after two deadly confrontations in the past week in Texas and in Maine, where a second day of protests is underway. The co-president of the State Nurses Association leading chants outside a detention facility in Maine. A senior ICE source tells Fox the policy change on suspending vehicle stops will be temporary until new training is approved by the head of Homeland Security and given to immigration agents in the field. The new Fed chair assuring Congress the central bank will get policy right and that the inflation surge of the past 5 years will be a thing of the past.
2: We share a resolute commitment to ensure price stability.
0: Kevin Warsh appearing before a House panel just after the latest inflation report showing prices dropped in June by 0.4% and cooled year over year. 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
6: High pressure takes over and we are hot, muggy, and mostly sunny through the middle of the week. Great weather for hitting the pool or the lake. Enjoy it. We got showers and storms returning this weekend. Tuesday, upper 80s, mostly sunny. Sunny Wednesday, around 90. Thursday, highs in the low 90s, so the heat continues to build through the middle of the week. I'm meteorologist Tom Ackerman with your LEX 18 Storm Tracker forecast on Lexington's news, traffic, and weather station, 97.3 FM WVLK.
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7: And then child abuse scandal. So we're going to talk to him about risks to kids in modern society. That's Travis Don Morrill. Solid Southern man's name. Travis Don Morrill, MD, MPH. We're probably going to bring Doc Don on around 2 p.m. And we are going to have Kevin Jackson on at 1 p.m. So look forward to talking to those guys. But I look forward even more to talking to you. As always, I love to engage on the show. So 859-253-5959 is the Stuttgart Motors call and text line. That's 859-253-5959. And I look forward to speaking to you guys. So, all right. Now, generally, we just do a news show. I pretty much imitate Larry and Cruiser on this. So we got a lot of news items, running through a couple of them before we go into depth. We have the Tyler Robinson trial. Tyler Robinson is this weird old boy that shot Charlie Kirk. He apparently is a former Mormon who is in a love relationship with a trans-identified man who likes to dress up like a cat. So there's a lot going on there. We got a cat girl story. I always like a good cat girl story. But unfortunately, I knew Charlie Kirk, albeit in passing. His shooting was a tragedy. A lot of people would put it at the assassination level. That trial is now beginning. We're going to talk about a lot of the things around that. Like the involvement of people like Candace Owens, for example, making up some pretty baseless, in my opinion, conspiracy theories. In fact, well, let's go through a couple other stories, though. Things we're going to talk about with Kevin and Dr. Don. We got the Odyssey movie coming out. A lot of people are mad at this movie. For whatever reason, they made Helen of Troy and Athena black. I don't really have that much of a problem with Athena. You don't know what a goddess would look like. But they cast a transgender man initially as Achilles, now as, I think, Thrasymachus or one of the other characters. No one in the movie is Greek. I think that's funny. Like, while white and black people are fighting about this, there's not a Greek in the cast. And the letter, the government of Greece wrote us a letter to complain. Now, it looks like it's going to be a good sort of thud and blunder, sword and sorcery kind of fantasy. I don't really have that much problem with it. We're going to talk about whether you guys do. We got a couple of these ICE cases. People keep trying to drive cars at ICE agents, and ICE agents keep shooting them. Are you on the side of the citizens who feel they can flee? Well, are they citizens? Are you on the side of the people who feel they can flee these crime scenes, or are you on the side of the agent? And there also is a question here about policing, right? Like, I'm a pretty macho guy myself, but, you know, should you stand directly in front of the car, expect your authority to be obeyed, and shoot if not? Or should you maybe stand to the side and pull the old badge out and record the license plate number? We're going to talk about that. Lindsey Graham is dead. Full stop. Lindsey Graham is dead. Mitch McConnell is going through some things. Mitch McConnell just released this picture of him sitting up in a hospital bed holding a newspaper. I noticed he included the date. He was very specific about it. Is he ill? Is he going to be able to return to the Senate? All of this is going on. The Afro Man court case. The rapper Afro Man recently had his house invaded by the police. And this became the basis for this hilarious set of complaints about his free speech being violated. So a lot of different things are going to be talked about here. And let's jump into the Candace Owens, Tyler Robinson stuff, actually. That's clearly the first story. So the background here is the shooting of Charlie Kirk. And if any of you guys have any stories about Kirk, any of the young men out there at K-State, UK, so on, contact us at 859-253-5959. But obviously, several months back, Kirk was assassinated. He was speaking at Utah Valley State University, UVSU, when a bullet cracked out from the crowd and apparently shot him in the neck, which became the basis of a lot of tasteless memes, so on down the line, but also severed, I'd assume, the jugular vein and killed him pretty rapidly. And unfortunately, you know, his young kids, so on, were in the audience. And nobody knew who was responsible for this in kind of a Mangione sort of situation for a couple of days until a guy named Tyler Robinson essentially confessed. Tyler Robinson is a student-age guy. He'd been an Eagle Scout. He knows how to shoot a pistol, knows how to shoot a rifle. And there seems to be a whole lot of evidence against this particular guy. His DNA apparently is on the gun. It's on the trigger. He carved, or somebody carved, slogans into the bullets that were used to shoot Kirk. One of them said, "Fascist, catch this," apparently in a reference to the deceased Mr. Kirk's politics. And when they searched Tyler Robinson's house, because if you're charged with a felony, I mean, these Fed and police boys will go through all of the properties that are associated with you. They found what's called a Dremel that would do exactly that. That'd be capable of cutting into those bullets. They found the rifle. I don't know if Robinson turned it over or they just went looking for it, but it was wrapped in a towel. It was sort of dumped in the woods, TV show style. An interesting thing about this towel is that it was apparently covered in DNA from what were described as male and female partners of Robinson's. I don't really want to think about that in too much depth, but they were able to link Robinson to the gun because of this. And apparently the kid confessed. I mean, he told his lover the day before that he might go take care of something or something like that. He then, by email, confessed to this same guy. He apparently confessed to his dad. His dad's in law enforcement. His dad encouraged him to turn himself in. Sheriff and family friend came and spoke to the guy. The guy turned himself in, incriminated himself. So Tyler Robinson's been in jail ever since then, and he's the guy who's charged with this crime. And the whole situation seems bizarre. Tyler Robinson's lover, a primary partner, apparently there were several, but is a man who identifies as a woman and has gone through the first step, I think, of these surgeries, and who also is a cat girl or cat boy, like someone who likes to dress up like a cat, apparently during intimate moments and in general. So he'll sometimes wear his ears around on campus and so on. Totally unrelated, but if you have any opinions on furries, contact us at 859-253-5959. If you have opinions on the furry scene, 859-253-5959. Furries are apparently America's fastest growing sexual preference. I swear to God, I did not make that up. Vilhoy, what do you think of furries?
8: You see me over here trying hard not to break up, right?
7: Yeah, I do.
8: Oh,
7: I do.
8: Oh, my God.
7: You don't have a fursuit yourself?
8: What's next? Of course I don't have a fursuit. I own a dog, but I mean, let's just not.
7: You own a dog. That's right. That's where that relationship stops. All right, let's move this. Let's stop this before any kind of sexual harassment. I don't own a fursuit myself.
8: Oh,
7: there actually apparently is a whole thing with furries, though. Like, the animal that you pick represents your feeling of your own sexuality. So women will often pick a bunny because they're submissive, but let's say social. Men will pick wolves and foxes. There are other people that dress up like sheep. I don't know what that means, but it can be anything. It can be like an exotic bird, which is called a feathery. So anyway.
8: Scalies?
7: I don't know. I've never seen reptiles. I once, where I gave a speech, there was a furry convention in the same hotel. So there were all these people, frankly, having sex in hallways and so on, dressed in these ridiculous costumes, and I'm walking through in a suit. But again,
8: Lord.
7: So let's get back to this very serious case involving a tragic killing, though. Tyler Robinson was the guy arrested for the shooting of Charlie Kirk. Now, this turned into an entire weird social media crisis because a number of podcasters, including Candace Owens, briefly Joe Rogan, Ian Carroll, who's a former pizza delivery man who's currently come to specialize in conspiracies. These people started saying that it's obvious that Robinson didn't kill Charlie Kirk. And they're pointing at things like discrepancies in video footage. Some video footage compresses the image of the person captured on camera. So they're saying that the shooter looks smaller than Robinson was, this kind of thing. And they've made some interesting points, but I don't think it really distracts from the DNA evidence. But one thing that's come up recently is that Candace Owens in particular has started saying that the nation of Israel is responsible for killing Charlie Kirk. And has been posting text messages showing that Kirk had moved a little bit away from his support for Israel, but there are no back and forth threats or anything like that. So anyway, this case is coming up. I keep promoting our call-in number because I do want people to engage. By the way, I see that there are 4 or 5 messages in already. I'm going to get to you guys at the start of the next segment. But 859-253-5959 is our Stuttgart Motors call and text line. 859-253-5959. I'm Wilfred Riley filling in for Larry Glover. And if you have any thoughts on the Charlie Kirk case, just text in and we'll talk about it. But so the latest, Candace Owens has gone through a whole bunch of different speculation about who might be responsible here. At first, she went through this whole thing about how there were a lot of men in maroon shirts spotted on the campus, whatever that might mean. I think it turned out to be the soccer team. Later on, she implied that Charlie had made some domestic enemies and tried to invoke Ben Shapiro in the Daily Wire. And now the idea is that the Israeli government, for some reason, tried to take the guy out, take Kirk out. And there are a number of theories about how this might have been done. The wildest one that I've heard recently came from someone who called in to Candace Owens' show. And the idea was that Kirk's mic had somehow been rigged to explode. So what hit him in the neck was not a bullet. It was a piece of his own microphone. Now, and I think this is going to be my last point on this, and I'll then respond to comments. But none of this seems to really match what's being presented in court. As I understand, on the first day, the prosecutor presented footage of Robinson taking the shot at Kirk. It's blurry footage, but it does seem to be Robinson. There were bullet fragments we now know recovered from the injury in Charlie Kirk's neck. So, all right, a lot going on, but it's 12:17 right now. We're going to have to pull back for a commercial break. We're going to have to pay some bills for a little bit. This is Wilfred Riley filling in for Big Larry Glover on News Talk 590 WVLK.
8: Okay, WVLK, currently it is 83 degrees downtown. A beautiful day out there today. It's sunny. And just a perfect sunshiny, summery kind of day. Wilfred Riley in for Larry Glover. You can get your calls in and also your text, 859-253-5959. Question of the day today is, school in Fayette County starts in less than a month. When do you think school should start? And I suppose there will be a drop-down list of answers that you can choose from, and the results of today's question of the day will be revealed on Cruiser and Crew between 3 and 6 this afternoon. For Monday's result, it's the question was, do you believe a settlement has been reached between FCPS, Superintendent Liggins, and the school board? 82% said no, it's just talk from the Liggins camp, and 18% saying yes, they believe a deal could be done. All right, we'll look at your 3-day weather forecast here on your official weather station. This afternoon, high of 90 degrees and sunny all day. Clear night tonight, low 69. High of 92 tomorrow and sunny. Also clear and a low of 70 degrees. Tomorrow night, high 90 degrees on Thursday as well. So basically rinse and repeat in the beautiful most beautiful way possible. 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
10: Not all screen time is created equal, and a new study out of Sweden is helping us understand this even better. So researchers followed more than 20,000 people over nearly 2 decades and determined that passive screen time, like sitting on the couch and watching television, raised someone's risk of dementia. But if they did something active, like reading, puzzles, or interacting with other people, this same group of people saw their risk of dementia drop. Just like you gotta put the work in to keep your body in shape as you age, you basically have to do the same thing with your brain. A couple things I have found to help: working to learn something new every day, whatever it might be. challenging yourself in some way every day, and really importantly, staying socially active. Some days, that means meeting friends in person. Other days, maybe an email, a text, or a phone call. Just stay engaged. I'm Dr. Sanjay Gupta, helping you live a better life.
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7: I love it. I love it. Just four letters, but oh, how they speak to me. Me, Wilfred Riley, no longer number 36 in your program, still number one in your heart. That actually is one of two bad pickup lines I used to use in bars and clubs. The other was, who invited all these people? I thought it was just going to be us. So a little bit of game there. Now I'm a chubby college professor, though, no game at all. All right. And as a chubby college professor, look at this segue, by the way. I am the author of the books Lies My Liberal Teacher Told Me, Taboo, and Hate Crime Hoax, which you should buy if you enjoy my commentary. Also, if you're interested in Kentucky business, myself and Brooks Crenshaw, who is our man in Shelbyville, recently started the firm Unified Solutions America. So if you go to www, showing my age there, .unifiedsolutionsamerica.com. You can invest in almost anti-woke, pro-merit, Midwestern consulting, Southern consulting. You can apply for a job. You can do a whole bunch of things. So we are looking for investors. We're going to be looking for employees in about a month. So hit us up if you're interested. Anyway, I'm going to take, I think we have a call, and I'm also going to take one comment first. A lot of people are commenting about furries. So some of these don't seem appropriate for the air. Like, how do they take down the back panel of the fursuit for the lady? Like, but okay. Dear Mr. Riley, this is 859-327. 2 points. I remember furries going back to the 1970s, and it was how shy and awkward nerds had sex. I could see that, actually. If you are a nerdy woman with a Christian background, are you going to feel a bit different about yourself if you're wearing a suit that depicts you as a pink predatory fox. That's actually very deep. And then the guy says, once the Star Wars franchise took off, you saw these same sort of people at the cons, pretty harmless and fun folks. If you were pretty, you went as Princess Leia. If not, you went as a sexy Ewok. Okay. I mean, I guess then that could affect position and a bunch of things. But anyway, okay. And number two, oh, this is the KSU lawsuit. Remind me of which one. I mean, and I'm not trying to mock KSU. If you're talking about like university, this would be true for UK, NKU, KSU. I'm not sure the other schools in the state have had litigation. I don't want to libel them or anything like that. But your thoughts on the KSU lawsuit, remind me of which one, and to the extent I can, having been an executive and currently being a professor there, I will talk about it. Okay, now we got a Mike on the line. Let's go over to Mike. Big Mike, you there?
14: I'm here, Dr. Riley. I had a question that has been bothering me for several weeks now, and I thought I would look to your expertise to answer it.
7: Okay.
14: I'll make sure that I keep it AM friendly. But
7: please do.
14: I just wondered, what in the world happened to Candace Owens? She used to be a fairly conservative, not overly flamboyant figure on the Daily Wire, which I saw her a few times on there and thought, well, she seems pretty intelligent. Now, it seems like she's a raving lunatic. There's conspiracies everywhere.
7: Yeah, I mean, so my take on this would be a lot of people need an editor. So I have a column for National Review, which is probably one of the country's better known conservative magazines. And I try to write three or four articles every year in real academic journals. And the reason for that is that I want to see how my ideas, if this makes sense, actually stack up in the minds of my colleagues, the public intellectual stuff and the scientific stuff. And in the podcast world, so you're right, Candace Owens used to be on the Daily Wire. Before that, she was a regular written columnist for PragerU. So she was in right wing, but very typical journalistic environments.
14: Right.
7: And I think they probably just told her she couldn't do any of that crazy stuff. I mean, I do notice that there was some tolerance for her talking about blacks, poor whites, women. So, I mean, she definitely was critical of a lot of things. But the idea that she could take the murder of a popular public figure and blame it on the Jews, I don't think Ben Shapiro is going to really allow that. So the answer to the question in part would just be she left her editorial situation. She's totally on her own right now. And then you come into, like, why do people in that situation often go crazy? Because a lot of people would say this. We've seen this with Ian Carroll, too. I mean, some people would even argue this about Joe Rogan. I think the answer is just what's called audience capture. So if you've ever looked at the live stream of the comments when Candace Owens is talking on YouTube, I mean, there's an incredible amount of stuff about the Jews, quote unquote, race relations, tensions. People are chipping in their own conspiratorial ideas of what happened to Kirk. One thing with Candace Owens, like my fiance listens to Owens sometimes, and she's got this entire army of kind of wine moms that keep giving her these weird unsourced tips about what's going on in society. And I don't know whether, and this is the last thing, I don't know whether she believes what she's being told, or she simply realizes there's a very large audience here. People like this kind of stuff. Soap operas are off the air now, so I'm going to provide a replacement. But I think that might be what she's doing.
14: Okay. Thank you, Dr. Riley. I appreciate the answer.
7: All right. Thank you, Mike, for calling in. Always a good conversation with that guy. So let's go down the list of texts here. We're seeing 1208-859-229. Kentucky businessman. This guy asks, why won't McConnell's handlers provide actual proof he's all right instead of an AI photo in which he looks 10 years younger? And I mean, there are two possibilities. One, because he's dead. I hate to be the guy to say that on airwaves with 100,000 listeners. But two, the possibility two, which I think is the case, is that is a real photo. He's wearing makeup. He's got his wife next to him. From what I hear from friends of the family, McConnell is still with us. The real question is, can he do the job of a senator in the condition that he's in right now? And there, I might add that to the list of topics for today. Old politicians. Should you be able to be a United States senator if you are 15 years too old to coach the Cats? It's an interesting question. I mean, with Dianne Feinstein, the Democrats never forget her, even more amoral than we are. So with Dianne Feinstein, what they did was give her Adderall, as I understand, put her in a wheelchair and wheel her into the Senate chamber when she needed to vote. And she was a voting member of the Senate, quote unquote, till she was 86. So could Mitch McConnell have a similar experience? I don't know. I personally think for guys I like Big Mitch, Cocaine Mitch, they used to call him after a boat incident. I hope that he goes home and he spends, say, 2 years rocking on the porch and accepting the accolades of the state. I don't know if he's going to do that, though. There's a substantial incentive to remain in D.C. I mean, and one comment about that, this is the last thing before the bottom of the hour break, but I mean, some of that incentive is very practical, right? Like, Lindsey Graham, unfortunately, passed away the other day, and the New York Times mentioned in passing that he had a net worth of only $2.35 million, and that placed him, I think, 239th among all the congressmen and senators. So there's some benefits to being right there in the slaughterhouse where the pork sausage is made, I would say. But at any rate, I tend to think Mitch is with us. Somewhat dubious-looking picture. All right. With that said, I am out. Bottom of the hour, 12:30, here on News Talk 590 WVLK.
20: High pressure takes over, and we are hot, muggy, and mostly sunny through the middle of the week. Great weather for hitting the pool or the lake. Enjoy it. We got showers and storms returning this weekend. Tuesday, upper 80s, mostly sunny. Sunny Wednesday, around 90. Thursday, highs in the low 90s, so the heat continues to build through the middle of the week. I'm meteorologist Tom Ackerman with your LEX18 Storm Tracker forecast on Lexington's News Traffic and Weather Station, 97.3 FM, WVLK.
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10: We talk a lot here about ultra-processed foods and the many ways in which they can negatively impact your health. They've been linked to weight gain, obesity, type 2 diabetes, cardiovascular disease, even cancer. And now a new study out of UCSF found that high ultra-processed food intake was associated with something called intramuscular fat, which is exactly what it sounds like. That's fat inside your muscles, which can cause them to become weaker. Now, in this particular study, the researchers noticed more wear and tear and pain in people's knees because of weakened thigh muscles. Cutting back on ultra-processed foods isn't easy. The CDC estimates at least half the calories in our diet come from ultra-processed foods. But if you're looking to eat cleaner, cutting out sugar-sweetened beverages, that may be the best number one thing you can do to try and get started. I'm Dr. Sanjay Gupta, helping you live a better life.
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3: The young men and women who become United States Marines come from our hometowns to become a part of something greater than themselves. 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The journey will be one of the most challenging, but also one of the most rewarding. The few, the proud, the Marines.
7: Here on Friday. So I'll be here Friday, and next Monday I will be hosting Cruiser and Crew, probably with one of either your or our city councilmen. I want to bring a politician in here. So if you have any political questions, I'll be back on Monday. As it is right now, though, I'm here now. There's no time like the present. Life is a gift. That's why they call it the present. Yeah, Zig Ziglar. That's right. Okay, 859-253-5959 if you want to talk to me. That's 859-253-5959. 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All right, I only do one plug per segment, so let's get into this. Okay, we did the Mitch McConnell one. So this guy, the mailman, guy is actually a postman who calls in from time to time, says, for the KSU kid, is that a spay or a neuter when you deal with these furries? Well, I don't know. I mean, from what I've seen in conventions and so on, they're all fully intact. Like, they're not shy because they wear those stupid heads. Anyway, but let's move on from furries. We got like three or four furry questions back to back. Okay. Nolan Wells. Oh, this is another interesting one. This is the black kid who fell off a boat, right? Okay, we can do part of a segment on this. I'm also going to write it on the tax sheet for today and Friday. So I'm going to read the comment from Joe. Joe's a guy who engages with us a lot. Nolan Wells, what the hell are his parents thinking? They seem to be pretty good people. Why on earth would they get themselves involved with the ultimate crap stirrers and race hard card hustlers, Ben Crump and Al Sharpton? These scoundrels have basically insinuated, a lot of SAT words here, that his friends are involved. Why do we have to deal with this nonsense every time a black person has an accident? By the way, whatever happened to the black woman who shot a white guy did recently over a parking space dispute? That story seemed to just go away. So, okay, this whole Nolan Wells thing. Nolan Wells is a rich black kid who fell off a boat. I don't mean to mock the tragic story, but a bunch of kids went out fishing and chasing girls on a boat, and a bunch of the kids came back. One of them was, like, injured, and one of them who happened to be black was gone. And I don't think we know what happened. I mean, odds point to something like a drunken fight with another group of kids, or, you know, if someone falls off after six bottle beers or something like that. There's no real evidence of foul play that I've seen. I don't know, though. I'm not an expert in the case. But, yeah, there's a whole coterie of lawyers, most notably Ben Crump, that jump in front of cameras every time a black dude dies. I don't know a better way to put that. And Nolan Wells' parents have retained a couple of them. What do I think about this? I mean, I think that what they're going to find is that there's no foul play in the case. And it'll go down in history as one of those where whites and blacks kind of sparred and shouted at each other and then not much turned up. We see this every couple of months, right, where someone's found hanging from a tree. And the question is, did someone of another race kill them, or did their man kill them? And it turns out they just committed suicide, because hanging is a really common way of committing suicide. So that's my prediction here. I will say, by the way, the parents are probably doing no favors in terms of how hard the local police are going to investigate or their relationships in that gated community by bringing in someone like Ben Crump. We saw this in the Carmelo Anthony case, too, where what you had, unfortunately, was a really dumb fight. A guy who was a football lineman pushed a guy who was a football running back. The running back said, Anthony said, touch me again, or some stupid young male thing. The other guy touched a little brother, like, I'm not touching you. And Anthony then pulled a knife and stabbed him. And, I mean, to me, Anthony's just a murderer. But I think in that situation, had you thrown yourself on the mercy of the court and said, look, we're both popular athletes. We go to intense rival schools. I'm very sorry. My family is going to set up a scholarship fund for their family. You're probably talking about 2 to 3. Instead, Carmelo Anthony retained the black Muslims. He raised $700,000 in donations via a GoFundMe set up by his family, which was then wasted on an Escalade and a new house. Just incredibly tacky story. And the judge looked at this whole thing and gave him 35. So I think you're going to see something pretty similar in this Nolan Wells case. But RIP the young guy who seems to be have been a good guy. It's unfortunate this got dragged into racial politics. Almost the same thing with this other case the black woman who shot a white guy did recently over a parking space. What happened there is that they're both military veterans that know how to use arms. They're arguing, screaming. The white guy starts advancing on her. She says, stop. They back away. He starts advancing again. She says, stop. They back away. This goes on a couple times and she shoots him. You know, if that's a stand your ground state, that's a stand your ground state. My opinion on most of these cases, and I'm going to end it with this sentence, is going back to George Zimmerman and Trayvon Martin, the take on most of this would just be, these are two idiots that got in a fight if these people were of the same race. There are people that really, really enjoy polarizing this racial stuff. They're not all black, but a lot of them happen to be. So, and Al Sharpton, by the way, shout to him. I mean, we're talking about Mitch McConnell. How old's this guy? I'm probably going to look that up. Al Sharpton's got to be around 90. I remember him walking around in a track suit in New York and Chicago in the 80s when I was a young guy with a Jerry curl and big gold rope chains on. So he's really upped his game. But he was a well-known preacher then, and he must have been 45. So, Villoid, are you looking up Al Sharpton age? Okay. So production teams over there, like, I don't know, you're doing your job, we're doing ours. But I'm over the break, I'm going to look up Al Sharpton's age. So anyway, that's the Wells story. Okay, we're going up from Joe. Your thoughts on the KSU lawsuit? UK has been blue lining KSU. I don't think we know exactly what lawsuit we're talking about here yet, but I will say higher education is running into some problems right now. Like at KSU, we're doing a STEM-focused redesign. I mean, theoretically, that could cost me my job, although I hope not, and I'm a quant. You know, I enjoy the university, but a lot of schools are going to have to start making money and performing budget-wise. Our college infrastructure was designed during the baby boom, right? And to some extent, that's why we still have black colleges. That's why we still have women's colleges. I definitely don't disapprove, but that's not something we would design today. But we have 5,000 colleges in the United States, and maybe 500 of them, I don't want to exaggerate, are really in the red without assistance from the government due to large endowments and good investments. And as the population of potential college students declines, because birth rates are declining, higher ed's going to have to figure out how to adjust to that. And that applies to KSU. Looking around the state, that applies to most of them, by the way. I mean, UK is a flagship, but you know, they have some large new residential dorms in Louisville. Are they going to get enough students to fill those up? And if not, do you just own two white elephants? I'm not an expert in every aspect of this, but it's just as a business guy, you understand what higher ed's going to have to do, right? Okay, so Alan, what bothers me the most about Candace Owens is not her. It's the people out there that actually believe her. Yeah, that's kind of my feeling on Hustlers, too. You know, I don't like them. But you can understand why if people are willing to gift you $100 just in a YouTube comment, you would say things like, I'm just asking questions. If you are the person giving the money and you only make $800 a week, that's a different scenario. Like I said, Candace Owens seems to have an entire army of kind of upper middle class wine moms, mostly white and ADOS black conservatives, but just, you know, every day she gets new tips if you watch her show. And like I said, my fiance and a couple other female friends listen to the show in the same way you'd watch a soap opera. Like, what's she going to do today? She probably would have been better off at the Daily Wire with an editor. All right. Joe says this racial stuff. So, okay, this is a good follow-up comment. This is healthy. I'm going to end on this. Then I'm going to give a couple plugs. Then we're going to go to break. As a follow-up question and comment, it always seems like this stupid racial stuff is magnified to the hilt around election time. What do you think? In order to gin up in particular the Democrats, but everybody. Yeah, I think so. I mean, there's a long tradition of this happening at the highest political level. I mean, George Bush was accused of racism for what was called the Willie Horton ad, where he looked for the most extreme examples of Democrat softness on crime back in, I think, 88. And he found a murderer and rapist that had been released from jail on a furlough that then murdered and, I think, raped somebody else. And the guy happened to be a 6'2 black dude named Willie, which probably wasn't a disadvantage for the Republicans. And that ran for 6 months. So, yeah, you do what you can to convince people that the other party is the party of lunatics and saboteurs and socialists. And you're right. We got an election coming up this November. Who would have guessed? Who would have guessed? In about a month, stuff will start burning sporadically, but definitely around the country. I would assume you'd find these patterns in every country, however. All right. So if you want to comment on anything said so far, I am, of course, Wilfred Riley. This is News Talk 590 WVLK 97.3 FM, I believe, is the alternate. I know, in fact, is the alternate FM handle. 859-253-5959. And I think with that, we're heading to break.
8: Currently 85 degrees downtown and sunny. Your official weather station. Taking a look at your three-day weather forecast right quick. Oh, the heat is still with us. It's sunny, high near 90 today. Clear, low 68 tonight. Sunny, high in the low 90s tomorrow, as well as Friday and Thursday. We are going to have some actual thunderstorms and showers possible Friday afternoon. This is your official weather station, 97.3 FM, WVLK, Larry Glover live, and Wilfred Riley sitting in.
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9: A better life with Dr. Sanjay Gupta.
10: When you need your body to perform, but some of your muscles are having trouble, other muscles can sometimes help compensate. This is a great thing short term, But long-term, it can lead to serious and even chronic aches and pains. So if you've got nagging stiffness or irritation somewhere, don't push through it. Try to figure out why it's happening and how you can correct it. Strength and conditioning specialist Dana Santa says, performing exercises at a deliberate tempo makes it easier to notice when the wrong muscles are taking over, and also gives the intended muscles a chance to engage before that compensation kicks in. Dana suggests that starting with primary movement patterns such as squatting, hinging, pushing, pulling, rotating, and core can help make compensation easiest to identify and to address. I'm Dr. Sanjay Gupta, helping you live a better life.
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7: With our producer about her favorite hip-hop group, she said Wu-Tang. She also expressed the... Well, let's not talk anymore about this. All right, so I am Wilfred Riley. I'm glad to be here filling in for Larry Glover. I've done this pretty frequently over the years now. News Talk 590 WVLK. 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So we got a lot going on. We were talking about the Tyler Robinson, Charlie Kirk trial for the first part of the broadcast. Obviously, the guy who shot Charlie Kirk, I mean, there's not really much doubt about it, is currently on trial for doing this. And there's a lot of discussion. I mean, there's been a whole kind of Candace Owens sector of podcasters that say he didn't do it, Israel did it. I actually have a computer up here, so let's pull up what Ian Carroll is saying about this. This is at Ian Carroll Show on Twitter. I'm not sure why I'm promoting this clown, but there's a whole debate about the case here. It's the first thing you see on the page. So Ian Carroll, first tweet today, the mysterious second bullet found at the crime scene is a huge issue. The stated explanation makes no sense. Israel. Okay, so you're seeing a lot of this kind of commentary. Let's pull down here. So Ian Carroll's now talking about the footage played by the prosecution of Robinson shooting Kirk. And he says, this 4K footage psyop by TPUSA was crazy to watch, even though the court transcripts clearly say it was Exhibit 12.1, which was already introduced and rejected by Judge Graff. They made Exhibit 12.4A out of the same footage and showed it that anyway. So I don't know whether each technical point he's making is complete BS, although I have my strong opinions. But I think what you're seeing is this is typical conspiracy theory stuff, right? You pick at something that's being exaggerated and you find out that's false. And this is why it's important not to lie too much as an adult. But so you pick at something that's being exaggerated, you find out that's false, and then you jump from there to the whole thing is false. With 9/11, for example, this is the so-called dancing Israelis. Where with the attack on the Twin Towers, I mean, we know the planes that were hijacked. The major airlines hold annual memorials still for the crew members that died, many of them quite bravely. Osama bin Laden released a video saying that he committed the act. We went to war based on bin Laden's claims, blah, blah, blah. But why are people 9/11 conspiracy theorists? Well, it's stuff like there were three Jewish grad students dancing in the street when the towers fell down. What does that mean? Does that open up another pathway to what could have happened? We got people scratching their chins in here. You know, I don't think that small out of place details really necessarily mean much of anything, but it's an interesting look at how conspiracy works. The one thing with the Tyler Robinson, the Ian Carroll sort of stuff is that it's theoretically possible it could acquit Tyler Robinson. So the case against Tyler Robinson is very strong, but it's circumstantial, right? I mean, you're talking about, except for the DNA, you're talking about people saw him on campus, their videos of someone that looks like him, so on. His lawyers, if they have any sense at all, are going to introduce all this testimony from major podcasters saying that he didn't do it and arguing that all these other players did. And it's possible we could see an O.J. outcome. I mean, after O.J. Simpson killed his wife, Johnny Cochran's strategy in the trial, which some of you may still remember, was doing things like introducing gloves found on the scene and showing that months later, after O.J. done some weight training, they didn't really fit him. There was no rebuttal to the basic points that O.J. was scratched, that his blood was found on the scene, so on down the line. So to create a conspiracy theory, first you introduce a small element of high IQ doubt. That's how I'd phrase that. All right, we got two more comments here. Alan says, the black lady that shot the white man, I watched that video. She told him to stop. He didn't. On his headstone, they should put, she told me to stop. You're right. This is two adults acting like fools and then one died. Well, that's the majority of these cases. I mean, do you really think that if Trayvon Martin and George Zimmerman had both been black or both been white, you would ever have heard either name? How many black kids, or for that matter down here in Appalachia, poor white kids die in shootings every weekend in Kentucky and Ohio? 100? 200? I mean, nobody knows any of their names. These cases become famous and prominent when they hit on kind of these hot potato issues, like if you can drag race into it. And unfortunately, in the two cases you mentioned, the guy on the boat and the parking space fight, you were able to. And there are a bunch more of these, right? Chud the Builder is still on trial. We talked about Chud the last time I was here. His case still hasn't resolved. But I mean, this is the guy who walks around the hood insulting people who surprisingly got attacked. And, you know, fist fight between these two guys, and either one or both of them pulled a gun, and Chud shot the guy and shot himself. So how should you treat that type of duel incident? I mean, that's, as a leader, it's actually an interesting question. All right. And finally, Joe, my point on the parking lot incident is that if the races were reversed, the story would not have just gone away. Well, it might have if it had been totally justified, right? I mean, but that's probably right. In terms of BS stories, I think a BS story where a white guy attacks a black guy is going to get more coverage than a BS story where a black guy attacks a white guy. Although, and I think this will be my final note before we head out, that could be changing. We're now seeing sort of the alt-right online attempt to change that. Will they succeed? I'll keep you posted. 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

0: Better Life with Dr. Sanjay Gupta.
1: When you need your body to perform, but some of your muscles are having trouble, other muscles can sometimes help compensate. This is a great thing short term, but long term it can lead to serious and even chronic aches and pains. So if you've got nagging stiffness or irritation somewhere, don't push through it. Try to figure out why it's happening and how you can correct it. Strength and conditioning specialist Dana Santa says, performing exercises at a deliberate tempo makes it easier to notice when the wrong muscles are taking over, and also gives the intended muscles a chance to engage before that compensation kicks in. Dana suggests that starting with primary movement patterns such as squatting, hinging, pushing, pulling, rotating, and core can help make compensation easiest to identify and to address. I'm Dr. Sanjay Gupta, helping you live a better life.
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0: saying he does not regret lifting the blockade, telling reporters, "You gave Iran a chance to make a deal, but now fighting has resumed with three straight nights of U.S. strikes and Iran counterattacks on Gulf neighbors." President Trump also confirming a Thursday night address to the nation will focus at least in part on election integrity.
1: Really big news. It's really, really big news. And our country has to shape up.
0: He's not confirming reports about the specifics and says other topics will be included. A new frontier and a federal crackdown on fraud, turning attention to trade.
2: For too long, bad actors seeking to exploit the American economy have decided that ignoring and violating U.S. customs laws is a business risk worth taking. Those days are over.
0: Assistant Attorney General Colin McDonald just announcing a Chicago case pushing total civil and criminal recoveries to more than $1 billion. 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
5: As someone who's been married nearly 25 years, I'll tell you, there's a lot of great things about having a spouse. And according to a new study out of the University of Miami Health System, marriage might even be linked to a lower risk of cancer. Why? Well, the researchers said people who are married are less likely to engage in risky behavior. They're more likely to get a nudge to go to regular preventive medicine appointments and screenings. And they have a partner to share the load of family obligations, household chores, and finances. No one is saying you should get married in the pursuit of better health. But if you are single, how can you build a strong support system to maybe get some of these same benefits? Do your own research, find out what's important, and then hold members of your squad accountable and let them hold you accountable as well. That can provide a lot of support. I'm Dr. Sanjay Gupta, helping you live a better life.
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8: High pressure takes over and we are hot, muggy, and mostly sunny through the middle of the week. Great weather for hitting the pool or the lake. Enjoy it. We got showers and storms returning this weekend. Tuesday, upper 80s, mostly sunny. Sunny Wednesday, around 90. Thursday, highs in the low 90s, so the heat continues to build through the middle of the week. I'm meteorologist Tom Ackerman with your LEX 18 Storm Tracker forecast on Lexington's News Traffic and Weather Station, 97.3 FM WVLK.

the Two All Right segment. Got the producer dancing. Beautiful to see. All right. I guess that was three. This is Wilfred Riley coming back to the airwaves, filling in for the loquacious Lexington living legend, Larry Glover. To talk to me, to talk to Larry and Absentia, and to talk to the guests, give us a call at 859-253-5959. 859-253-5959. I don't think I've said this yet, but that's the Stuttgart Motors call and text line. Stuttgart Motors, as the owner of an aging Mercedes myself, I can say, is the best import repair destination in Lexington. Never to say one of, like, two, but a great long-term sponsor for this show. And I'm going to read one text here and then get to our guest, who's a buddy of mine. But people have been

0: talking about whether racial incidents get more coverage than the same crimes that are non-racial. And a guy in Lexington, 859-274, says that doesn't sound real. Did you say 100 people die in KY every weekend from gunshots? 100 kids? I'm just half arsed listening. Ha. Yeah, that's actually correct. I pulled this up on Grok. I said Kentucky and Ohio. Around 70 to 85 males per week in Kentucky and Ohio combined are fatally shot. This is just fatally shot gun deaths based on recent CDC Wonder data. The total shot, including non-fatal but serious injuries, is likely about 8 times as high. So when I say that we make a huge deal out of these isolated racial cases, it quite actually is the case that about 100 black or Appalachian guys just in these two states get fatally shot with a gun every week. Why don't we pay attention to them? Well, because there isn't that one variable that gets the media interested. And to talk about that and other topics, we've got my good buddy Kevin Jackson. He is one of the co-founders of Unified Solutions America. 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Along with myself and Brooks Crenshaw, our man in Shelbyville, who may be on the show later on today. He's also a former Fox News talent, founder of the Black Sphere. Kevin Jackson, you there?
1: I'm here. Good to talk to you, Will.
0: Yeah, always good to talk to you, man. So, first question, our producer just found out that the Reverend Al Sharpton is 71 years of age. He's been doing this for a while. He's currently involved in this case where a young upper middle class black man fell off a boat. What would you like to say to Al Sharpton a week after his 71st birthday?
1: You know, Al has been, he's had some longevity in the race pimping business. Good for him. You know, I learned this from Dr. Thomas Sowell. Never get in between a man and his money. And the people that go, when's he going to change? You know, what's going to happen with Al Sharpton is not going to change. Al Sharpton knows that the world that he believes exists is a lie. He knows it's a lie. It's a complete fabrication. If the SPLC didn't prove it by hiring white supremacists, I don't know what does. And so how many times does the veneer need to crack before we understand that America is an amazing country that doesn't have anywhere near the racial strife that these people talk about? Look, Will, I know your academic background, and mm-hmm. I know what you know about race and culture. We both know that one of the biggest lies being perpetrated on black folks in America is how denigrated we are and how bad things are for us and how bad this country, pardon me, is for black folks and for people in general. And what I love about what's happening more recently, obviously Donald Trump getting elected in 2024, reelected for the third time, is what's happened recently with the FIFA folks that came over and said, what's all this stuff we've been hearing about America that turned out to be a lie? And then as we continue to just sort of peel back the onion on all the lies that the Democrats have told, you know what we figured out? When you peel back an onion, you still got onion. They've been lying the whole time. And we've been buying into it. And what I would say to this audience, if you take nothing else from what I say, take this. Stop not fighting for what you know to be the truth. And the truth is common sense wins. Pragmatism wins. Donald Trump has done more to further the cause of race in America than any other president outside of Lincoln. And because he is freeing everybody in the second revolution, the second civil rights, civil war, he really is doing more than anybody else. Right now we're talking about racism against whites. It's a check mark. We all know that. You can say anything you want against white people. White people are racist. White people are evil. And nobody says a word. It's racism against Jews. It's the racism against blacks with what we call the lowered expectations. Did you see? Mm-hmm. I think it's in Oregon or Portland. They're saying now they don't want to hold black people responsible for learning reading, writing, and arithmetic. Apparently, it's too much for us to have to learn the basics of how to survive in a civilized culture. But these are things, and Donald Trump's attack on what I call the fat black leftist women, the Fannie Willises and the Letitia Jameses, and the pushback against them that no other politician is willing to do because they've been taboo. You can't say anything bad about Michelle Obama, even when she tells you she's not proud of the nation or she thinks we live in a racist nation or all the other racial things that she says. We're finally at a point where we're talking about these issues from a conservative point of view. And I think much of the country is fed up with having to deal with every single thing being racialized. The thing you led in on with the number of people killed, whatever the stat about the number of people killed.
0: Yeah, number of males, young males shot in Appalachia. Yeah.
1: Yeah. I mean, you know, and now we'll colorize it. And the thing about any crime that's committed in America, we have to colorize it. If a young girl is raped or killed, the left can't respond. We respond and say, what a tragedy. I don't have to know whether the girl was black, white, or whether the perp was black, white, brown, or illegal, legal, whatever. It was a tragedy, period. End of story. Take the guy that did it, throw him, you know, let the dad have at him or let the society have at him, but let's make sure he never does it again. And let's do something to help the little girl. The left have to determine who the perps are. I listened to Keith Ellison get asked a very simple question. Should people in the country illegally be deported? And he says, that depends. And he says, well, it depends on what? He goes, well, all the circumstances. He goes, the circumstances, they're here illegal. And the Attorney General of Minnesota couldn't just answer the question, yes.
0: Yeah, now, so that's actually a pretty good break point. Yeah, so there's a lot going on there. One thing you said that's kind of interesting early on is that you think Al Sharpton knows that a lot of what he says is BS, which I want to get back to. But you're talking about this case where Tim Walz and his AG basically pardoned a child molester, right? So and this is an extreme case, but the argument was that the child molester would be deported if he wasn't pardoned. And Marco Rubio got annoyed enough about this, possibly on Trump's order, possibly on his own, that he actually denaturalized the guy and threw him out of the country. But the question there is what could take you to a point where that would be possible? And you seem to be saying it's this belief that there's something deeply wrong throughout America, that illegal immigrants may have a right to be in the country. What is your take on that after the Sharpton comment? Like, do people that argue things like no person is illegal believe that? Or is it the equivalent of the Christian catechism, like something you feel you have to say?
1: I think it's a virtue signal in the second, you know, the Christian catechism. It, you feel like you've got to, and I can use a lot of things, you've got to protect the lowly black man, right? You can't say George Floyd was a dope head that got himself killed because, you know, you get crushed, you get crucified for that. So you have to pretend that you see the humanity of the man. Forget all the other crimes, and you can look beyond him. You know, you can look deeper inside of him, which gives you some sort of psychic ability to say, oh, I'm better than you. No, you're not. You're an idiot who doesn't want to just recognize things for what it was. This is a guy passing phony bills. He gets caught. He's a crackhead. He gets accosted by the police. In a split second, one guy puts his knee on his neck, because that's what it was, if people look in reality. And Derek Chauvin, the cop, called to do a job that anybody would have and should have done, he draws a short straw. So we're at a point now where the feelings and emotions of the mob is what drives what is supposed to be good quality citizenship. Well, it's bull.
0: Okay,
1: and
0: yeah.
1: The fact,
0: so there's...
1: Yeah, complete...
0: Yeah, sorry, go on.
1: No, you go ahead.
0: Yeah, okay, so the thing there, I think, is at root a dispute about empathy, the virtue of empathy and how much you need. So there's a lot of writing when you talk about like me having an academic background that finds that liberals think that the more empathic you are, the better. So the idea is that you can see George Floyd, who, yeah, was on fentanyl and methamphetamine at the time he died, as more than just a criminal who passed away during a scuffle with a cop. You see him as a symbol. You see him as a wonderful human being, so on. Conservatives generally tend to think that empathy is like anything else. Like, you measure it on the golden mean. You can have too little or too much. Gad Saad recently wrote a book called Suicidal Empathy, where he argued that the USA is dominated right now by kind of a feminized take on being as kind as possible, even to your enemies. What's your take on that? How much empathy should you have as an adult, especially an adult man?
1: My take on it is very simple. It's based on your lived experience. You know, we grow up, we trust people, right? I mean, for the most part, if you're a child and nobody's bothered you, you haven't been molested or whatever by an uncle or something, you grow up and you trust people. You have friends and kids and you play with them. And what's funny is if I said to you, Will, how many kids do you remember from when you were 5 years old? You might remember one or two. How many do you remember from when you were 12 or 14? You might remember three or four, but you don't keep up. And there comes a point where you get more and more selective about who you're involved with because you have lived experience. And you go, that little kid, he's a taker. And he likes to get in trouble. And he likes to do this. And you become very discerning. So as adults, we become very discerning. And we can look at a George Floyd and go, look, I get it. On a human level, I feel sad that George Floyd died. On a political level, I don't give a crap, right? It's kind of, and you can make that distinction. You can have your humanity in the fact that George Floyd died and somebody probably gives a crap. I can understand humanity, but I also understand a lot of what George Floyd did, and he was not a good person. And on measuring, it isn't a golden standard. It's a lived standard that says, this is a guy that didn't do the right thing. Even in his death, he was not doing the right thing. He was not a good representative of black people. They got statues of this clown. He's no Rosa Parks. You know, he's no Jack, you know, and I mean, I would say Jack Johnson. I mean, Jack Johnson is supposed to be a white beater, but at least Jack Johnson represented black people.
0: Yeah, Jack Johnson also was the heavyweight champion, though. And I think that's an interesting point also, that a lot of, because we're glorifying victimhood right now, a lot of the people that are presented as heroes are seen as heroic because they got abused or they lost or they were victimized or they were killed by the police. So, yeah, I mean, Rosa Parks is respected because she kicked off the civil rights movement. Jack Johnson's respected because he beat the best white and black boxers in the world. And you're asking an interesting question. Why is George Floyd respected? I'll say one thing about this, and I'm actually going to read some of the comments that you're drawing. You've gotten a lot of positives and negatives here when we start the next segment. But, why is George Floyd famous? One of the things that I heard a lot when the BLM movement was at its peak is these people like George Floyd and Jacob Blake could be you. They're just like you. And I remember thinking, nah, that's not realistic. No, that couldn't actually be me in that gunfight with the cop at, you know, my rape victim's house. But anyway, Kevin Jackson, the Black Sphere, Unified Solutions America. Can I bring you back for another segment of about this same length? We're going to break. I see production waving at me here.
1: Let's do it.
0: All right. Kevin Jackson is coming back. This is Wilfred Riley, News Talk 590 WVLK, filling in for Larry Glover. Well, that person's there.

0: tuned in to Larry Glover Live. Wilfred Riley sitting in for Larry today. If you want to get involved in the conversation, you can call us up or you can text us. Same number. It's the Stuttgart Motors text line. It's 859-253-5959. Currently is 86 degrees downtown Lexington and sunny here at the WVLK studios. We'll take a look at your three-day weather forecast. All right, so it's going to be sunny for the next 3 days. Clear as a bell. Lows in around the upper 70s. And we're going to have some thunderstorms about Friday afternoon. And that's your weather forecast. That's your three-day weather forecast. We got a question of the day here for you as well. School in Fayette County starts in less than a month. When do you think school should start? Cruiser has your answer at on Cruiser and Crew today, 3 to 6. So stay tuned for that. 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
14: Not all screen time is created equal. And a new study out of Sweden is helping us understand this even better. So researchers followed more than 20,000 people over nearly two decades and determined that passive screen time, like sitting on the couch and watching television, raised someone's risk of dementia. But if they did something active, like reading, puzzles, or interacting with other people, this same group of people saw their risk of dementia drop. Just like you gotta put the work in to keep your body in shape as you age, you basically have to do the same thing with your brain. A couple things I have found to help: working to learn something new every day, whatever it might be, challenging yourself in some way every day, and really importantly, staying socially active. Some days that means meeting friends in person. Other days, maybe an email, a text, or a phone call. Just stay engaged. I'm Dr. Sanjay Gupta, helping you live a better life.
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20: Then of the Kevin Jackson Project, the Black Sphere, late of Fox News, another gentleman with a nice natural tan. He's drawing quite a few responses. I'm going to have to read some of these after this segment because this is only going to be a 6-7 minute segment. Joe says Kevin Jackson's awesome. 859-621 says all you in the pro-life crowd are a bunch of bigoted hypocrites. This really goes back and forth. Ryan says Mr. Jackson is dropping truth bombs about bleep George Floyd, etc. I love it. I don't assume some of these are names. These have probably been assigned by junior guys on the production team, but disrespectful. I love this guest. He needs a weekly segment. Trump man. I like Kevin Jackson. I hear him all the time on Bill Cunningham Sunday nights. Daniel, I'm so tired of people on talk radio talking about race, such a run-of-the-mill topic. So, Kevin Jackson, you still there? Well, we apparently lost Kevin Jackson. I don't know what happened there, a disconnection or something. But so a couple things that, in fact, I don't see any reason if Kevin's not on the line not to keep just going through this content. We may have Kevin on for another segment, actually. I don't really see any reason not to. But Joe, the guy who said Kevin Jackson's awesome, actually explained why. He said, it's great to hear some common sense about this race hustling. The people who don't want to hear it are holding on to the leverage that the race card provides so tightly, and this by no means just blacks, that they can't think straight. They would rather have the race card leverage over any amount of prosperity. All right. So I said the truth bombs one. Love this guest. I'll ask production. Is he back on the line? Yep. All right. So we may have to go three segments here. This really depends on Kevin's schedule, but Kevin, you back on the line?
21: I'm here, man. I got you.
20: Yeah, I don't know what happened there. We had a quick disconnection. So we got a couple minutes here. I've been reading off some of the responses to you, some positive, some negative. We had a preacher call in. I may call him back later. I like to argue, but I didn't want three people arguing on the line at the same time. So, all right. Now, you said...
21: Let me hear one of them.
20: Oh, you didn't hear the comments. Okay, let's go through a couple of the negative ones. Most of them were positive. Daniel, oh, man, I'm listening for 30 seconds, and I'm already tuning the bleep out. I'm not listening to another second of race-inspired talk radio of such a run-of-the-mill topic. Why do people talk about race?
21: I got you. He's still listening. Oh, on the run-of-the-mill topic. I thought he was talking about me. I was going to say, he's still listening. People that say that, Kevin, I'm never going to hear you again. They come back to my show, and I mock them. The entire next show, I mock them. Because where are you going to go? You ain't going to go to hear somebody tell you the truth about yourself or tell you the truth about the world. You want to go hear a bunch of fabricated nonsense? Go listen. There's plenty of that. But somebody that's going to deal with you in truth? It's like when I'm talking to black folks. I've raised four black young men. Three of them are Magna Cum Laude graduates of Wharton, the University of Texas, and Southern Methodist University. Show me somebody else that's got three Magna Cum Laude graduates, black children. Show me.
20: Beautiful.
21: So, and I got a fourth who's smarter than they are. So if you want to talk to me about how to raise young men the right way and raise them in a smart way and how to look at things pragmatically, I'm your guy. But if you want to have a pole in your daughter's future, you know, it ain't Danica Patrick, then let somebody else teach you.
20: That's actually a really good line. If you want to have a poll in your daughter's future, unless she's Danica Patrick, do this and have a lecture about drugs or something like that. All right. And now, Kevin, because we lost you for some reason, this segment's going to end in 2 minutes. Do you want to come back for one more? That's up to you.
21: Yeah. I'm here for you, man.
20: Okay. Thanks. We're good to hear. And I'm going to read one last comment so you can dwell on this one before we come back in 2 minutes. 859-576. Your caller is clearly racist. I think this guy assumes we're both white. Donald Trump reelected for the third time. Okay, I actually think that was my slip up. Donald Trump clearly was not reelected.
21: No, I said it.
20: Okay.
21: I said it.
20: Fair enough. Yeah, well, that's funny if you think he's coming back again. But anyway, that's BS and you know it. Are you going to let it slide? Actually, no. I pointed it out. I actually took the hate for it myself, but so did Kevin. So we are upfront, honest guys here, 859-576. Keep that in mind. All right. With that said, it's the bottom of the hour. We just hit 1:30. This is Wilfred Riley of Unified Solutions America and KSU filling in for the living, loquacious, local Lexington legend, Larry Glover, News Talk 590 WVLK.
0: High pressure takes over and we are hot, muggy, and mostly sunny through the middle of the week. Great weather for hitting the pool or the lake. Enjoy it. We got showers and storms returning this weekend. Tuesday, upper 80s, mostly sunny. Sunny Wednesday around 90. Thursday, highs in the low 90s, so the heat continues to build through the middle of the week. I'm meteorologist Tom Ackerman with your LEX18 Storm Tracker forecast on Lexington's News Traffic and Weather Station, 97.3 FM WVLK.
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14: Not all screen time is created equal, and a new study out of Sweden is helping us understand this even better. So researchers followed more than 20,000 people over nearly two decades and determined that passive screen time, like sitting on the couch and watching television, raised someone's risk of dementia. But if they did something active, like reading, puzzles, or interacting with other people, this same group of people saw their risk of dementia drop. Just like you gotta put the work in to keep your body in shape as you age, you basically have to do the same thing with your brain. A couple things I have found to help: working to learn something new every day, whatever it might be, challenging yourself in some way every day, and really importantly, staying socially active. Some days that means meeting friends in person. Other days, maybe an email, a text, or a phone call. Just stay engaged. I'm Dr. Sanjay Gupta, helping you live a better life.
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20: Sounds like Dougie Fresh or Young MC or something like that. They're telling me it's Dougie Fresh behind the boards. So I am Wilfred Riley, filling in for Larry Glover here on News Talk 590 WVLK. To get in touch with us, myself, Larry, any of the guests like Big Kevin Jackson, who's on right now, E.Vilhoit, head of production. Yeah, just contact us at 859-253-5959. That's 859-253-5959. That's the Stuttgart Motors call and text line. And we've got a lot of people texting in right now. Our guest is Kevin Jackson. He's host of the owner of the Black Sphere, former Fox News guy, one of the co-founders of Unified Solutions America, along with me. And Kevin's been drawing a lot of messages, mostly positive, some negative. We're reading them all. That's what I do on the air. After an early round discussion where we talked about making men, what black men are doing right now, was George Floyd a good guy? Should we have statues of him? All kinds of stuff. I'm going to read one quote here or one text quote here, and then we're going to go back to Kevin for about 10 to 12. So someone wrote in, I think this is a black buddy of mine, 859-953. Is it fair to say that UKAD, athletic director Mitch Barnhart, has white privilege? And the article that's linked is this thing. UK is paying Mitch Barnhart $3.2 million in a retirement settlement and golden parachute and then giving him a part-time job. That's from a seaofblue.com, the Kentucky Wildcats coverage site. I know a couple people over there. That's a sea of blue if you're interested in cheering for the Cats. Okay. No, he doesn't have white privilege. He has rich privilege. I mean, most white people, if they get fired, don't get $3.2 million. I'll tell you, Vilhoit, is that something that would happen in your case? Have you ever left a job and gotten $4 million?
7: No, but I've been threatened.
20: No.
7: Somebody gave me money to leave, you know.
20: Okay, so
7: like that.
20: Fair enough. You'd have no problem leaving a job if someone gave you money to leave.
7: Yeah.
20: Okay, but that to me is a rich privilege. One more sentence, then we'll get to the guest. The coach, what's his name? Stoops. I'm not a big UK football fan. I watch the Hoops guys, but he was paid $13 million to leave, and most coaches get those bailouts, and a lot of NFL and college coaches ain't white. But okay, Kevin Jackson also not white. Neither am I. Kevin Jackson, what's going on in your world?
21: Well, as you would think of saying that, I remember the controversy over LeBron James leaving Cleveland, and he was making $7 million a year, which it was early in his career. And Jesse Jackson said they were paying him like a slave, and I wrote a piece and said, I would love to get paid like a slave. You know,
20: there's actually a book there's a book called $40 Million Slaves, and I remember I rarely laugh out loud. I'm a pretty contained guy, but I looked at the title, and I was just like, this is ridiculous. So the key point there, I think, is that we don't have slavery anymore. So you've now got black guys, Irishmen, Italians, whites, Hispanics, everyone arguing over things like oppression in the context of it almost being absent. But one of the things you wanted to talk about, Kevin, we'll get to our company in a couple minutes, but you brought up the WNBA in terms of all these racial tensions. You want to talk about the WNBA. What's going on in the dub? Well,
21: I brought it up because Kamala Harris made the comment that they were showcasing excellence or something like that. I forget exactly what her comment was. And of course, people rightfully lampooned her because what's excellent about the WNBA? You know, if they're if their commitment to excellence, I believe, is what the comment that she made. So what is their commitment to excellence? So here's a group of women, mostly lesbian women. They don't let the transsexuals in. So other sports let the transsexuals in. And the reason is simple. If a bunch of transsexuals start playing in the WNBA, there won't be any women left in the WNBA. And so there's that. There's also the fact that this league full of black lesbian women who seem to be very upset that this young white girl comes in and actually brings people's eyeballs to the WNBA. I will tell you this. In the last 6 months, I have said WNBA more than I thought I would say in 50 lifetimes.
20: Five
21: and
20: times.
21: There's one reason. Yeah, and the reason is very simple. Caitlin Clark, she got me looking at it because I was like, who is this white girl licking ball, right? And so as opposed to embracing her, and this is the perfect example of what we were talking about last segment, where George Floyd and the black community is canonized, and they want to build a statue over this crackhead that got himself killed because he was passing phony money. And here's a woman that comes into a league that would not survive on its own. It's living on the backs of men because the NBA, without being playing big brother to little sister, they would be dead. Nobody would watch that sport except dudes with daughters. And that would be the end of it. And here's a girl that comes in, brings meritocracy, which is what we talk about at Unified Solutions America. And what do? They want to choke her out. They want to beat her up. They want to brutalize her. They don't want to make an example of her to say, look, this is what you can become. She's an inspiration to girls. Boom. If she happens to be an inspiration to little white girls, I don't care. She's an inspiration to women. Nancy Lieberman, who's a good friend of mine, probably the forerunner to women's basketball. We used to play basketball at SMU, and I loved playing with Nancy. She taught me how to ball because she played a finesse game. I learned how to really play basketball by playing with her. Because, you know, guys, we just want to be brutes. We want to dunk and be all fancy. She said, let me show you how, you know, do. So the point is, this is where the WNBA is. And I'll give you another example. This movie, Supergirl, about to lose $240 million.
20: Well, let me ask a question about the WNBA piece first. And shout to Nancy Lieberman Klein, by the way. NLC, the only woman, as I understand, to try out for an NBA team and almost make it. She would have been down there on the bench, but I think the real barrier there was things like, what are you going to do with locker rooms, bathrooms? But yeah, definitely one
21: of the girl. That girl could ball. She could absolutely play some ball.
20: Yeah, definitely one of the all time hoopers, at least on the women's side. You played basketball in college. I played basketball though at a lower level. I enjoy the game. I still watch the game all the time. So I've seen her comment probably 50, 60 times. But the question I had about Caitlin Clark, and when we talk about meritocracy and we talk about Unified Solutions America, for example, being really the first large, almost anti-woke, pro-merit, let's say, consulting company, check us out at unifiedsolutionsamerica.com. But when we talk about all that, do you think people in the league are mad at Caitlin Clark because she's white or middle class or just because she's beating them? Like, is this just the Jordan rules for women or is there a racial and class component to that?
21: I don't think it's a class component. I think that it's because she's white. If Caitlin Clark were Shaniqua Jenkins, they would be building shrines to her. They'd be trying to put her on Mount Rushmore. Now, would there be jealousy amongst the black women there? Absolutely. There'd be jealousy. But they would all be wanting to hang with her. It would be like Rich Wise of Atlanta, right? They hang out with each other, but they don't really like each other. But that would be kind of what it would feel like.
20: Well, that's like
21: but
20: one in two kidding? Female friend groups.
21: Okay.
20: I mean.
21: At the end of the day, they would embrace her because she's black. And let me put it this way, the more ethnic she was, the more they would accept her. So if she came in and she was dainty and she was what I would consider to be a classy black ball player, they'd try to crush her. But they'd still accept her to a degree. You know, she'd be like a, like, you know, Miss America. But if she came in there and she was street hard and she came in there talking like this and bawling and they would embrace this chick like you wouldn't believe. And by the way, if Caitlyn even acted like she grew up around, you know, the chicken heads, they would absolutely at least accept her a little bit more. But because she's a straight white girl that just, you know, does all the right things, and all she does is get out there and Larry Bird their behinds, they get upset with her. And it cracks me up because it's exactly what we used to call in the black community, crabs in a bucket. Somebody wants to help you get out of the bucket and you want to pull them back in. Caitlin Clark is saving that league. There is nobody that can even argue this. When she's at a game, they sell it out. If she's not at a game, they get nobody. Man, you might as well be going to watch your, you know, a 4A basketball team of boys. And then maybe they even get more of an audience. So she's saving the league and they can't stand it. And the league doesn't even want to build around her. They won't put her in advertising and a host of other things. But if she were black, she'd be in all of it. And if she was what I call blackity black, she would definitely be in it. And anybody that's listening to me that's mad and wants to argue, they know it's because I'm right.
20: We're getting a couple WNBA texts, but I'm not going to read content about the WNBA right now. I will talk about it later. I do think there are some interesting questions there because, I mean, you've got white hoopers in the league like Paige Buckers and Sue Bird, Sophie Cunningham, that everyone seems to like, but some of them are a little more on the urban side. I think Buckers is from Hartford. Anyway, though, the WNBA conversation we can have after this segment because we have limited time with you, and a surprising number of the bro fan base members of the station seem to have opinions on the WNBA. But, Kevin, you've mentioned the company Unified Solutions America a couple times. You've talked about the idea of pro-merit consulting. Obviously, I've done some work with that group. In fact, I'm one of the founders of it. But what do you see the role there as being? What do you want USA to accomplish?
21: I think that we got to get people – look, inside of every – and we've had this conversation – I believe God didn't make anybody wrong. I believe that inside of all of us, there is a genius in something. And the problem is we spend so much time being jealous that I'm not 6'8" and can dunk a basketball or whatever. I'm not, you know, able to run at Usain Bolt speed, or I'm not a Victoria's Secret model or whatever, that we spend so much time being jealous of all the other attributes that we notice about other people. We don't spend 2 seconds trying to figure out, what do we have that makes somebody jealous? Look, I'm a decent looking dude. When I was growing up, I was a decent looking guy. But I can tell you this, I had guys that were my friends that were, they were the chick magnets. But I'll tell you this, I could go in any bar, let them do what they do. The girls get all up, you know, woo, and then they come over to me and I start talking and doing my little, you know, running my mouth. And I'd have more women sitting around interested in me, asking friends about me after the fact. And it wasn't because I was the best looking guy. It was because my skill set was I knew how to talk to people. I knew how to listen. I would compliment a woman on her shoes. I listened to her talk. Everybody's got something that is good. I'm talking about, I don't know what it is, but some people are better artists than other people. If I was trying to be a better artist than people going to art school, you could give me 50 lifetimes, and I'm never going to draw like these people. But I'm good at what I'm good at. And what I learned early in life is whatever you're good at, explore it and become better at it. And you may not be the best, but you'll be amongst the best. And we don't do that. And we don't do it in companies. Now we want to know your pronouns, and we want to know how your feelings are, and we want to know your vibes. I don't give a crap. I want to know what is it that you bring to my company that is unique to you. And if you don't know, my job is to find it and to bring out the best in you. When I was teaching martial arts, every student was different. All of them weren't going to be world champions, but I could teach you how to protect yourself. And I looked at how your body shape was. Some people were very flexible. Some people not. Some people were, you know, had a great attitude. They could get hurt. They could take a lick. It's about finding that thing. We don't do that anymore. we want to cater to all your little insecurities, and I didn't have a daddy. Look, my dad was in prison in San Quentin, and my mother died before I was five. I got excuses for days.
20: So I think I'm going to talk about this a little more in the next segment, but the idea of Unified Solutions America is that we are going to identify merit for each kind of corporate entity and rip away everything else. So production's waving at me. It's 148. Kevin, where can people find you online? Where can people get in touch with you or the company?
21: The Kevin Jackson Network is where you can find out about me. The company, UnifiedSolutionsAmerica.com. And let me tell you, the corporate merit index that we're using to measure companies is something every company, I'd say if you're over $5 million in revenue, you should at least take a look at what we offer there. It's absolutely phenomenal product.
20: Boom. All right. Yeah, we'll talk about that. We'll talk about a little of this business stuff when we get back. I've got a couple comments asking me about it. But all right, that was Kevin Jackson. Kevin Jackson Project, Black Sphere, TV guy. You've seen him before, buddy of mine. Thanks for coming on, Kevin. This is Will Riley, News Talk 590 WVLK.

0: 90, nearing 90 degrees, which is going to be our high today. 3-day forecast, looking at it for you right now. Sunny downtown all day long. Sunny with a high in the lower 90s tonight, clear, and the high in the upper 60s, lower 70s tonight or Wednesday. It's going to be sunny, high near 92. Wednesday night, mostly clear, low around 70. Thursday, sunny, clear, 92. Thursday, sun air clear with a low around 72. And Friday, finally clouding up around Friday with some thunderstorms likely in the afternoon. It is 86 degrees in sunny downtown, 97.3 FM, your official weather station, WVLK.
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19: All right. Somebody hit you with two. All right. So we got like an 8-minute segment coming up here, or a 4-minute segment coming up here. This is Wilfred Riley filling in for Larry Glover on News Talk 590 WVLK. That's also 97.3 FM, also WVLK. You can get in touch with us at 859-253-5959. That's 859-253-5959. We just had a 40-minute convo with a good buddy of mine, Kevin Jackson. We had reverends in the area calling in. We had a one guy, I think a white guy, who agreed. One guy, African-American gentleman we talk to sometimes on this show who disagreed. Sorry, gents, we were not able to take your calls because we already had two bro guys yelling back and forth on the line. Feel free to call in the future, including today. But, yeah, so we got a bunch of different comments on this. Again, some people liked Kev, some people didn't. He drew about 15 individual messages. 614-579, hey, Wilfred, I'm glad you're on. I always like it when you're on the show. If you had your own show, I'd be a regular listener. All right, yeah, communicate that to the radio station. Always a plus. I'd be interested in doing that, honestly. Like, I certainly in the summer, I would, I'd have no beef with that, but I'd probably be open year-round. Okay, so this Mitch Barnhart thing, someone sent this to me and asked, is this white privilege? No, it's rich privilege. So I'm actually going to say something kind of useful. I'm going to drop the banter for a little bit. There is a particular group of people that runs the world and that is sometimes corrupt and evil. But that group isn't Jews. It isn't feminists. It isn't black people. It isn't white people. It's the ruling class. The people that make the rules and control you are the rulers. I don't mean to be patronizing, but this is one of those fairly obvious things that everyone ignores. And I mean, there's a real scientific literature on the extent to which the elite make us fight, where when you see movements that are actually targeted at the rich, like Occupy and the Tea Party at the same time, they're invariably broken up by people pointing out that Occupy is mostly black and Hispanic and the Tea Party is mostly white. I guarantee you all those people had very similar incomes, worked at the same plant together. So, I mean, there's the question of, you know, like if you get $12 million for getting fired as a coach, what are the rest of us doing? I mean, what should the tax rate on very wealthy people be? So on. And this is one of the few things I'm still kind of liberal, kind of radical, in fact, about. You know, the left has, so this, our audience isn't going to like this, but the left has actual points. Healthcare could easily be better. Transportation, you know, $4 bus ticket. We end up paying about twice as much as it costs in a lot of cities. Where does that money go? College should be redesigned, but once it's redesigned, maybe free. Okay. The problem with the modern left is that they've been pushed away from those class-based points that Main Street used to clash with Wall Street about and toward just a bunch of BS and nonsense, where the idea is that the group running society isn't the rulers. It's, again, like I said, white people or something like that. In reality, the United States is 60-40 white and POC. That's the only reason we've gotten less white, by the way, is that we've started counting Hispanics, Jews, and so on as non-white. If we use the same standard we used in 1970, we're 81% white today. And I don't dislike whites. I have no problem with that. Our second or third largest minority is high-performing Asians, by the way. So there's a lot of complexity here. But again, the people in charge are the people in charge. Can someone command you to do something? If they can, they are a lord. If they can't, they are just another serf with everybody else. All right. The pro-life, oh, I already read this one, the pro-life crowd, bunch of bigoted hypocrites. It's always weird when people, this will be my last thing, it's always weird when people assume a bunch of characteristics based on one. Like, I sometimes vote Republican. The idea that I'm radically anti-feminist is wrong, actually. I mean, I'm not going to give my abortion position here, but I mean, like, it's, okay. I don't think Kevin is radically pro-life. Now, almost everyone, last sentence, so we got to go to break. But almost everyone opposes abortion at a point where it's clearly infanticide. Like, the Democratic Party's position is you should be able to get an abortion until month 9 because it's between you and your doctor. That's a lot crazier than anything they say on the right. Okay, though, closing on a controversial line and a depressing one. Boom! News Talk 590, WVLK.

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12: Pivot from the president. Lisa Brady, Fox News. He's backing away from a plan to charge a fee as reimbursement for securing a critical waterway.
13: The president says he abandoned a plan to charge a fee on cargo in the Strait of Hormuz after speaking with several Middle Eastern leaders. Instead, President Trump says a 20% fee will be replaced with trade and investment deals with Gulf partners.
14: And I like that, actually, because I don't think anybody should be able to charge a fee for the strait.
13: Iran says it will control the strait and has targeted commercial vessels.
12: Fox's Jared.

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1: The reason I create a task force on data is I don't want to overread or cherry pick data. There might be some that look at this morning's data and say, oh, mission accomplished, everything is swell. 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
0: Warsh also says no more hints before Fed decisions on interest rates. A drop in gas prices contributing to last month's inflation decline, but oil and gas have since been back on the rise. 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
10: High pressure takes over and we are hot, muggy, and mostly sunny through the middle of the week. Great weather for hitting the pool or the lake. Enjoy it. We got showers and storms returning this weekend. Tuesday, upper 80s, mostly sunny. Sunny Wednesday, around 90. Thursday, highs in the low 90s, so the heat continues to build through the middle of the week. I'm meteorologist Tom Ackerman with your LEX 18 Storm Tracker forecast on Lexington's news, traffic, and weather station, 97.3 FM WVLK.

there. We'll improve that this hour. This is the last hour of my presence here. Wilfred Riley filling in for Larry Glover here on News Talk 590 WBLK. E. Bill Hoyt behind the boards. A lot of people commenting, a lot of people texting. 859-253-5959. That's 859-253-5959 is the Stuttgart Motors call and text line. 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As the owner of an aged European money pit myself, I have worked with them. I enjoy their services. All right, last guest we had was Kevin Jackson. Kevin, along with me, in addition to being one of the founders of the Black Sphere, being a Fox News executive and on-camera presence in the past, is one of the co-owners of Unified Solutions America, along with me. 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Solid website. I mean, there are portals there where you can invest. And I mean, that is, I'm not obviously allowed to tell you how much money you can make and all that sort of thing, but that is a real legitimate investment. We're getting quite a few out of the state, support Heartland business. 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One thing that Kevin mentioned is what's called the CMI, the Corporate Merit Index. 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I'm not going to do the whole plug for the company, but we are evaluating Fortune 500 businesses in terms of sort of how woke they are, how committed they are to merit. So we've seen all these analyses of, you know, how anti-racist is the company. We're almost doing the reverse. We don't want racist clients, but we do want to see, is this company equally committed to hiring whites, blacks, men, women? And it's the scores we're getting out of 100 are surprising. Nike got a 25. So check out the CMI at unifiedsolutionsamerica.com. Now I'm going to read through all these different texts here, and then we're going to talk about the upcoming guest. Okay.

Hey, so this is Joe. Joe's talked a lot about the equivalency of these white and black stories today. Now, I personally think, like, sure, in an interracial crime story, you're going to get even more news if the victim is black than if the victim is white. I do want to make that point, though, that if you're just a black guy or a poor white guy that gets shot, you get no coverage at all. You're on the agate-type pages of the Lexington paper. So, yeah, like, you can correctly say, like, my group may exaggerate these stories even more than, quote-unquote, your group, but everyone has this tribal tendency, right? But, okay, so Kevin says, this is actually a good example of what I'm saying. Kevin says, or Joe says, question for Kevin. Have you heard about a white guy in London named Doug Harless, London, Kentucky, who met the same fate as Breonna Taylor, but worse, because the state police were at the wrong address when same-race cops kicked in his door in the middle of the night and gunned him down over, and I quote, a stolen weed eater? Yeah, I heard about Mr. Harless's case. I'll run it by Kevin. You know, if you don't have the racial angle, the cops are different races, and it's during BLM, yeah, that's just a bad police shoot. You take the officer, he's behind a desk for 2 years, he might go to jail if charges are pressed. So the whole point here is that things become news, not when they are dramatically newsworthy, but when they fit certain patterns that the media is then covering. And violence against working class white guys has not been one of those patterns recently. Okay, he didn't receive the national outcry or multimillion-dollar wrongful death settlement. One reason for this, I think, and I'm not blaming anyone of any community, but like there's not in Hispanic and in working class white communities, there's not a big surge of outrage about the cops. I think this is important. Again, no excuses, but like, why did BLM work for a while at silencing people? Well, because every time a black person was killed in a case of police violence, you had armed crowds in the streets. Did the cops become aware of that? They wouldn't be human if they didn't. I don't think that police officers see the same level of risk if you happen to shoot a Spanish guy or an Italian guy. I mean, people from groups that have nearly equivalent crime rates as many black areas. I don't think that you expect the family to march. You have insurance in those communities. You're paid out $200,000, it's over. That's just a cynical analysis of the decision-making process there. And that's probably why the one guy who really looked at this in depth, Roland Fryer, shout out to Roland Fryer of Harvard University, a young African-American researcher, he actually found that black people were more likely to be involved in stupid altercations with the cops. Either the quote-unquote brother or the officer would mouth off a little bit. There'd be some shoving. That was significant. But he also found out that white people were 37% more likely to get shot and killed by the police. I think those are two different variables. And part of that must be because there's not really that perception that if you shoot a white guy, your career is over. So interesting stuff. Joe also says, I agree with the Mitch Barnhart scrutiny. It's funny to watch you guys make fun of him, but the listener should also pay attention to Demetrius Liggins' demands as well. If we're talking about fired coaches and athletes, he's got some white privilege. Oh, I forgot he's black. Well, yeah, I mean, like all these coaches, this is one of those things in the NIL era. If a coach isn't working well with your NIL program, with the giant contracts the coaches have right now, and the contracts, frankly, that the athletes have, if you cut that coach, I don't know if that first line made sense here, but it does in business terms. If you cut that coach, you're going to have to pay him to go away. So, like, Stoops got paid $13 million, and that's not in the top 10 of these deals. I mean, who is it? Lane Kiffin got fired by somebody, then went to FAU, and then went to Ole Miss, and then left Ole Miss, so he has to pay them, but now he's at LSU. I mean, there are probably $50, $60 million floating around across his last four deals. And again, that's class. It has nothing to do with race, per se. Lane Kiffin is white, as far as I know, maybe a bit native. Stoops is white. Liggins is black. You know, the Bears did this at the pro level with Lovie Smith now years ago, 5 or 6 years ago. But I mean, Lovie's package, I think, was $11 million. So if you fire an executive, which is what a head coach is, I mean, he's got a staff of 50 at these giant universities. You fire the former CEO, you got to pay him. The rest of us, if we get fired, we got to find a way to pay our bills. So that's, I mean, there's a famous old line about that, right? Like, if you owe the bank $10,000, you're in real trouble. If you owe the bank $10 million, the bank's in some real trouble. Like, rich people do get treated differently. Okay, but I'm a capitalist. I'm going to stop criticizing rich people for now. Just remember who the real ruling class is. Okay, 859-494. A lot of this racial stuff is stupid, and I'm going to add this one sentence. It comes down to classification. So when you say Jews aren't white, all my Jewish classmates from the past were very white and would be offended to be called brown unless they came back from the beach.
Always love you on the radio, by the way. Yeah, so race is real in the sense that some people in Africa have black skins and some people in Norway have actual white skins. It's not real in the context that most people in America, like Italians and Hispanics, are members of clearly definable ethnic groups that can easily be told apart from each other. That's simply not the case. So until the 1970s, we thought the big distinction was between whites and blacks. I mean, two groups that had historically fought, blacks getting the worst of it, being oppressed, and then between whites and Asians and natives who are of Eastern rather than Occidental or Western descent. I'm not a biologist, but that was basically the split. In the 1970s, we started giving affirmative action to blacks and some natives using this premise. Asians, I don't think, needed it. I'm sure they qualify for some contracting programs and so on, but Asians have generally done better than whites financially in the USA. Anyway, this created a political climate where it became a disadvantage to be white, which I think is really important for all the discussion of white privilege and so on. So groups like Spanish-speaking Mexican-Americans started lobbying the government to not be counted as white. There's a great book about this by Dave Bernstein called Classified. And in the end, we built up these, I think, 49 different racial categories, a Pacific Islander and this kind of thing. So if you were simply to count Jews, Arabs, Lebanese people, Caucasian Hispanics, and other people that visibly look white, I mean, I myself am probably 50 to 3/4 Caucasian ethnically. It's not a good or bad thing. But if you were to do that, then the USA is still 81% white, down from 88% white. And the major difference there is mass Asian migration. And those immigrants do very well. Now, this is all wonky stuff, but it is worth keeping in mind. So are Jews white? Well, it depends on what the law says, right? Right now, we've created this MENA category, Middle Eastern and North African. And so I think most census takers who happen to be of Jewish or Arab stock would opt to say, no, they're not. So you see the white percentage of the country, and this is my last line about this, but you see the white percentage of the country go down to 58%. Yeah, okay, but the Caucasian Hispanic percentage of the country is 19%, Jewish percentage 2%, Arab percentage 2%. You can just add all these together and see what that would be. All right, 859-536. Please take over the 10 a.m. to 12 slot on WVLK. I mean, okay, they got to hire me, though. I would wonder if there's some kind of clear channel barrier there, though. We have one of the great national shows at that time, or we've got a local performer at that time who has a long-term contract. If so, I certainly don't want to offend him. But, I'd be perfectly willing, you know, contact the station. All right. Sir George Floyd of Fentanyl. I'm probably not going to read that comment. Not with no offense to one of our favorite guests, but we're trying to keep it PG here. Love it when you host the show, Wilfred. Nothing against Loquacious Larry, but you're a breath of fresh air and a great change of pace. All right, getting a lot of love here. A lot of love. It looks like someone is calling me. That's not going to distract me from being on the... not going to distract me from being on the air. Okay, so no emergencies there. Let's go to talk about some of the other items on the news list, though, because we've been talking about this race stuff and this Candace Owens thing for pretty much the whole show. So we're gonna run through a couple of these. The Odyssey's dropping. Do you guys care about the Odyssey? If so, Stuttgart Motors, call and text line 859-253-5959, 859-253-5959. This is one of the biggest budget historical blockbusters to come out in a while. I don't know how historically accurate it is. There are no Greek people in it. The characters all speak kind of hip-hop English, and the armor is like science fiction and comic book inspired, apparently. But all the characters are in there, Odysseus, Achilles, Ajax, and the like. There's been a lot of argument about this movie because woke, as the kids' joke goes. Like, there's a trans male character playing a Greek hero and so on. But it also, I mean, preview screenings say it's a good movie. Do you have any thoughts on this? Talk to me about The Odyssey. All right. You've got this ICE situation. Well, let's go right to the politicians. I'm just going to say I do not think it's a good idea to drive your car to federal agent. Don't do that because they'll kill you. But okay, Lindsey Graham died. That's on record. What do you think on Lindsey? What do you think of Lindsey Graham? Lindsey Graham was a longtime moderate Republican, quote unquote, neocon member of the U.S. Senate. He was very, very popular with his colleagues.
He apparently told some hilarious jokes in the Senate. I mean, Al Franken was sharing some of them on X the other day, but he passed away. This, again, is one of those situations that's a little conspiratorial. I mean, Lindsey Graham was a bachelor who had no kids, and a lot of people allege that he was gay, essentially. I don't see a reason to put that as, you know, of the feminine persuasion or something. People just are saying he was probably a gay man. One of the things that's interesting is that the call to his house came from the description I've seen is two males at like 2 a.m. So we don't necessarily know what happened to him. The write-up I've seen in the Times is just died of a sudden illness. People on the conspiratorial front are pointing out that Graham was at a Ukrainian drone facility literally just yesterday, and the Russians blew it up. So there have been some arguments that Lindsey Graham has been dead since then, and a boyfriend or a close family friend called from the house and did this elaborate setup to make it look like, for example, a body had been recovered there. I don't think that's true. But Lindsey Graham, what do you think about him? What's his legacy? He's been called a warmonger. He's also been called a guy who's been a solid sort of backbone piece in the Senate. I do think there's a conflict right now where a lot of people seem almost angry at what we used to think of as normal presidents like Bush or even Obama, who work with moderates in the other party to kind of get things done and pass legislation. Right. So you saw us get a full legal package, quote unquote, coalition of the willing to go into Iraq, where Bush actually led diplomacy with other nations. You saw Obama get Obamacare through, and he was willing to drop the public option from Obamacare. That style now seems almost mocked in favor of kind of the Trump, Biden, I'm going to govern with a pen and a phone approach. I think we're undervaluing it, and we're undervaluing Lindsey Graham, but I'm going to see what you guys say about Senator Graham when we come back. This is Wilfred Riley, News Talk 590, WVLK.

0: 86 degrees downtown and sunny. 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Larry Glover Live, taken over by Wilfred Riley for today. You can still get a chance to talk to Wilfred and guests at 2-5-8-5-9-2-5-3-5-9-5-9. That's our Stuttgart Motors text line. Let's take a look at your three-day weather forecast before we go back into the broadcast. Going to be sunny for the foreseeable future. The next 3 days, sunny and clear, high near 90 all 3 days. All three nights, clear and low around 70 each night. Friday, you finally get a break in the sunshine with a little shower and thunderstorm action, likely after 2 p.m. Currently, like I said, it's 88 degrees. Actually, we jumped a degree in the last little bit. 88 degrees downtown Lexington, your official weather station. Today's question of the day. 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
18: Doctor on Doctor. Travis Don Morrill, MD. We're going to talk to him about this child abuse scandal. We've got hospitals that are gender transitioning kids and apparently doing a lot of other crazy stuff as well. How much of a risk is child abuse? We're going to talk to the doc about that. Remember, I'll be back on Friday, so we're going to have some more guests on Friday. Today we had one or two, although Kevin Jackson we talked to for almost 50 minutes. He's a buddy of mine. So Joe and a couple of other people are talking about Lindsey Graham. The first comment here is, funny how the liberals love gay people unless they control and shame a Republican like Lindsey Graham about it. Yeah, both parties do this. I mean, not to be the both sides guy, but like Republicans love IQ when you can point, when you can make a point about poor people or something like that, or maybe immigrants. You know, it's a little different when you point out that the highest IQs are concentrated in large cities, some of which, most of which vote blue. You know, everyone's like this. You know, who's better at sports along ethnic and political lines? But yes, that is funny. The idea that Lindsey Graham was an undercover gay man has been a constant joke about him for years. Graham himself has basically acknowledged it. No one seems to have a problem with it. But yeah, that is funny. Next comment, this is from Joe himself. One of Lindsey Graham's finest moments was his blistering defense of Brett Kavanaugh, but the MSM conveniently forgot that soundbite in lieu of the few times he criticized Trump. So predictable. Well, yeah, the mainstream media leans left. They like Trump about as much as they like herpes comes to mind, and they treat him accordingly. Brett Kavanaugh, I think that now that we know some of what went into Me Too, a little bit of BPD there on the female side, not excusing any kind of sexual violence, we do kind of look back at Kavanaugh and say, was it really the case that he attacked 5 separate women on boats and so on? And Lindsey Graham was brave enough to make that point early on. 859-509, praising me for bravery, says, Wilfred, thank you for tackling race, sex, and ethnic issues head on, and honestly, you're welcome. I do what I do for the people. All right. Some other comments I perhaps could work in radio. So let's just go back to this list of topics. So we've got Lindsey Graham is dead. Some comments about neocons. I'll actually ask you guys what you think. Stuttgart Motors call and text line 859-253-5959. We're probably going to have a last segment where we can talk about this. But when I said they're the traditional politicians who pursue deals with the other party and who often are what are called neocons, those are people that favor the extension of U.S. power overseas, so on. You've got them, and then you've got the rebels like Trump and Bernie Sanders, what you call populists, that want to change the government, fire half the civil service, maybe become more socialist or more nationalist. So those are the two poles in any country. How do you guys feel about the quote-unquote neocons? Like, should the USA have a presence overseas in the Arab world and in Israel and so on? And to me, the answer is clearly yes at some level. When you talk about U.S. aid, which Trump and my buddy Elon Musk defunded in large part, there was a lot of stupid crap in there, but it also turns out that we took out, like, our international mosquito nets program for sick kids. So I do think there's a place for that, but do you? Should we spend a single tax dollar overseas? What do you think, Kentuckians? 859-253-5959. And if we're going to spend it here, what should we do with it? I mean, I'd probably rather pay welfare in Africa or Eastern Europe than in every U.S. city even more than we already do, just because the amounts are so much lower. But neocons have been discussed. One of the craziest stories out there is this from Nepal about the killer elephant. 14 years ago, did any of you see this? 14 years ago, a man's family, two of his parents were killed by an elephant. And apparently the reason for this was that they'd done something like shoot the elephant with a crossbow while hunting. So the elephant found where they lived and stomped them to death, basically. Now, 14 years later, the son and his wife fled. They fled across a nearby river, and they built a large brick house in another community. And we recently saw from the Times of India that the elephant tracked them down and attacked them there. So we've got a killer elephant on the loose. This is in a park and the border of Nepal. And the elephant apparently has a body count of more than 10. This isn't the first person targeted by the killer elephant. But I don't really know what to say here. I feel like obviously they did something to the elephant. We know that might have been hunting. Elephants never forget, they say. They have the brain of a dumb human. So are there sapient creatures on Earth that we should treat with more respect than we do? Whales, dolphins, apes, elephants, and so on. Maybe raccoons. Crows. Our producer, Evil Hoyt, said crows are very smart. The corvids, the corvidians. Yeah, are there animals that are sapient that we shouldn't kill? Is a fascinating, fascinating question. All right, and speaking of the inevitability of the great black wings, I guess we'll get to Mitch McConnell when we come back and talk to the doctor. Mitch McConnell was out for about 2 weeks, recently did a pic with a newspaper. I noticed he was very careful to show the date on that paper, you know, holding it up a little bit so people couldn't assume that he'd been dead, or this was a picture from a week ago. But anyway, right now, no time for this. We got to pay some bills. I'm Wilfred Riley, News Talk 590, fading to black and to break.
19: High pressure takes over, and we are hot, muggy, and mostly sunny through the middle of the week. Great weather for hitting the pool or the lake. Enjoy it. We got showers and storms returning this weekend. Tuesday, upper 80s, mostly sunny. Sunny Wednesday, around 90. Thursday, highs in the low 90s, so the heat continues to build through the middle of the week. Meteorologist Tom Ackerman with your LEX18 Storm Tracker forecast on Lexington's News Traffic and Weather Station, 97.3 FM WVLK.
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7: Everyone poops. It's not just the name of a classic potty training book. It's a universal truth. Even though everyone does it, almost no one wants to talk about it. Dr. Tricia Pasricha wants to change that. She's the author of a new book. It's called You've Been Pooping All Wrong. And she says there are three critical P's of pooping. The first is propulsion. Both the voluntary push you exert and the involuntary contractions that happen naturally within your body. Top line, when you feel the need to go, don't hold it. The second P is pliability, which refers to stool softness. The keys to this one are making sure you're drinking enough water and eating enough fiber. And the last P is for pelvic floor. If you can get your knees up above your waist while you're on the toilet, like on a stool or a garbage can or a stack of books even, that can make all the difference. I'm Dr. Sanjay Gupta, helping you live a better life.
26: The young men and women who become United States Marines come from our hometowns to become a part of something greater than themselves. This commitment represents the highest level of steadfast allegiance to the betterment of our communities, our country, and our Marine Corps. The journey will be one of the most challenging, but also one of the most rewarding. The few, the proud, the Marines.
18: All right. I don't even think I need to add a third. All right. This is Will Riley filling in for the Lexington living legend, Larry Glover, here on News Talk 590 WVLK. That's 97.3 FM. 859-253-5959. While we're using numbers, 859-253-5959. Is how you call in and talk to us. Myself, the guests, star producer Evil Hoyt, Larry in absentia. So we got a couple things going on right now. I'm going to flip to our guest, Dr. Travis Morrell, in 1 second. But first, we apparently have a caller, and we also have some comments about this elephant attack. So I think this elephant thing is fun and light for everyone except people killed by the elephant. So we're going to look at that comment first. I hope the elephant gives them the same treatment that the bison gave grandpa the other day. Okay, he's referring to this viral clip of someone who tried to touch a giant water boo, or I guess an American bison, in fact, in one of the natural parks and got gored. Mess with the bull, get the horns. I'm not really cheering for the elephant to kill people, but I don't think the elephant just started unprovokedly attacking humans. I would assume that people with shotguns loaded with nails and all kinds of rubbish were shooting this animal in that part of the world, and it finally just snapped and started wiping people out, in which case I'm kind of cheering for the elephant. Okay, now in sequence, we've also got a caller. We've got maybe 1 or 2 minutes to hear this comment. David, are you on the line?
27: Oh, sure am. Yeah, sure am. Appreciate it. Hey, you know, I heard you talking about foreign aid. And there's the difference between if it's good done in good purpose or with goodwill, or whether it's done for some corporation to soften up their moving in on that country. So, say for example, I remember Ralston Purina. I'm from St. Louis, and they had the senator from Ralston Purina, that was the Danforth family, and he wanted to give a big grant for the farmers in Brazil. Well, looks like Ralston Purina wanted to make contracts with those farmers, so he was giving money to himself and having it pretend to be an agriculture goodwill kind of an arrangement. And there are worse ones. You know, there are mining companies that'll convince the Marines to invade so that they can get the mineral rights of other countries. So that's not goodwill. And America doesn't come out looking better when we allow politicians and corporations to ruin America's reputation by stealing their stuff. And but on the other hand, we have a great example of right this very minute. You remember in Venezuela, they had that horrible earthquake.
18: Yep, yep.
27: 50,000 expected to be dead. And Donald Trump invaded that country just months ago. And he apparently hasn't sent doodly squat down to this land that he actually invaded. Is he helping in the rescue, or is he just a lazy slumlord?
18: All right. Thanks to David. Yeah. Now, we've had a lot of back and forth about Trump on this show. I want to move to our primary guest, but that actually is a pretty good point, maybe a little bit from the left. But foreign aid works if it has a purpose. One of the big problems with foreign aid is that you're often giving it to very corrupt, literal war zones. So, I mean, if you take a charity that already only gives 30% of total input profit to the charity itself, and then you have that charity give money to, for example, Haiti, you wind up with the situation where Bill Clinton built a total of 8 houses in Haiti. And I think he really wanted to build homes down there. But he was working with Amnesty and Red Cross, and he also had to be working with, what, who would it be, Baby Doc at that time? So that is going to put a limit on the utility of your money, as an accountant would say. All right, now we have our primary client, or our primary guest here, Travis Morrell, MD, MPH, pretty well-known doc. Travis, you there on the line?
8: Yeah, I'm so glad to be here with you and your obviously very intelligent and connoisseurs of radio guests and listeners.
18: Yes, well, thank you. And I'm sure the listeners will be glad to hear that they are indeed full of brilliance. 859-253-5959 is how they can tell you. But the reason I wanted to talk to you, we may end up doing some pod or television media as well, but you recently did an in-depth study about kind of child gender transitions or medically caused harm to kids. Can you expand on that a little bit?
8: Yeah. So Kelly Notarfrancesco is the reporter record at Rocky Mountain Voice, and she uncovered in the some recent statements of fact in a big court case against Colorado Children's Hospital. That is one of the first hospitals the DOJ subpoenaed when they're looking at so-called gender-affirming care for kids.
18: Okay.
8: And she uncovered that instead of the maybe 20 or so kids that we knew that they were medicating every year, it was more like over 800.
18: Wow. So, okay, so the gap wasn't 20, but it turned out to be 40 when you put actual legal investigators and investigative reporters on it. The gap was 20 to 800?
8: Yeah, that's exactly correct. So we've known for years, you're, you know, famous for calling this out, that there was going to be a time bomb of these poor kids that were going to detransition. And the data you were working with back in 2024 was from Reuters and Komodo. And they looked at insurance, and Do No Harm has since looked at insurance. And all those numbers made it look like this one hospital, Children's Hospital Colorado, was treating about 22 kids a year with puberty blockers or cross-sex hormones from the years of 2019 to 2023. 22 kids a year. Not massive numbers, but when Children's Hospital Colorado themselves reported the numbers, their own data, nobody else, to court, and both sides apparently agreed to that. It's in the statement of fact of this court case as of February this year. Their own numbers were 809 kids medicated in 2024, 806 in 2025. That's a big jump, and we don't have a full explanation for that yet.
18: Yeah, and that actually, I mean, you said you might not be able to fully explain this discrepancy, that's fine. But, I mean, what could cause the gap between 22 reported to or found by Reuters and 800? Is that some of them are covered by private insurance or something like that?
8: Sure. I mean, as you know and have said, you know, maybe the 22 number should have doubled or even gone up 170%, because maybe the insurance didn't cover, not every insurance was included or counted, or maybe cash pay wasn't counted. But there's no way to get it up to 800 with that explanation alone. Definitely some of the data that we've looked at, the prior data was from Do No Harm. People can go home and go to stoptheharmdatabase.org, and they can look it up themselves and see, you know, 44 hospitals in Colorado doing this, 22 kids a year at this one hospital. And Do No Harm, for instance, was extremely careful not to overcount kids. They wanted to be the ceiling and not the roof. They didn't want to be exaggerating. So they did not overcount kids. So surely the numbers are higher than what Do No Harm counted. That's fine. But even still, to get to 800, one of our big concern, I'll just say my personal big concern, is that that some of these hospitals are doing what they're told to, not the hospitals necessarily, but the clinicians might be putting in the wrong codes in order to either hide the numbers or to bill incorrectly, fraudulently.
18: Okay, that's really interesting. Now, obviously, if you've ever been or dated a doctor or nurse, I mean, medical billing is key to what people will even claim to have on the disease side, or to how you get treated. This actually is a sort of a technical question, but is gender dysphoria as a kid something you can bill for? I mean, I assume it is if they're 22 kids. But can you say I'm getting puberty blocker treatment as a boy? Or?
8: Well, that's going to depend on the insurance that a kid has. So definitely in some years that probably was not the case. And increasingly in some blue states like our state, it's basically mandated that surgeries and medicines and laser hair removal are covered for all ages. It's hard to know without looking at individual insurance plans when that would be covered or when not, but there's definitely some periods where using the code for transgender or gender dysphoria is not going to get you certain things covered. You're going to put that on insurance, and insurance is going to say, no, we're not going to cut off somebody's breasts or give puberty blockers for that indication. So what the doctor might do is say, well, let's put in endocrine disorder not otherwise specified, just kind of a vague code.
18: Okay.
8: And then that'll get it covered, sneak it through.
18: Yeah, so that's really interesting. I'm pretty sure that happens quite often. I mean, doctors aren't in general crooks, but medical billing is a whole separate interesting field. I'd actually be interested in talking to you or another doctor about that on the air and some other kind of media. The producer I see at some medical background is actually nodding and smiling. All right, so that's interesting stuff. For the people in the audience that aren't, we've talked a lot about child abuse, which in my opinion includes some of this trans stuff on this program. But for the people in the audience who aren't aware of what exactly child gender treatment would be, someone who's an iron worker in Kentucky, say, what exactly is involved in these processes?
8: So in the 23 or 4 states where it's still legal or even protected, like Colorado, our state Medicaid pays for this. And what that looks like is puberty blockers, which start as soon as puberty starts, which so in normally in the ages of 8 to 13 or so, a boy starts growing, a girl starts growing. It's not only is it their genitals so that they can not only enjoy sex, but have kids in the future, but also so that their brain grows, their bones grow, everything else grows. And the puberty blockers just shut that down. And that can start between 8 and 13, go for a couple years. Very expensive. Those puberty blockers can be $50,000 to $150,000 or more in a year. And we don't know all the bad effects of that because they literally didn't study this before they put it out on kids. But we do know that so far there's not evidence that the intelligence loss or the operating memory losses when their brain is not getting the hormones it needs to grow, we don't see that those bounce back. And so we don't know if that intelligence is lost for life, but we have every reason to think that there's long-term harms from these things. In fact, obviously there's long-term harms. That's why they put them on it. They're trying to change their body for long-term. Mm-hmm. And then after the puberty blockers, which is that first stage, then they start to add on and transition to cross-sex hormones. So give boys estrogen, give girls testosterone. Again, the effects are sometimes very obvious. We know that from studies that 90-some% of kids, girls that get put on cross-sex testosterone, they have basically grandma pelvises when they're in their 20s, leaking fluids and burning, bleeding things and so forth, not to mention the other, you know, cancer and fertility risks and so forth.
18: Okay, now that's a heck of an end point there. Can I bring you back for another segment after this one? We're going to go to a short break now.
8: Let's do it.
18: All right, let's do it. This is Dr. Travis Morrell, who's here, MD, MPH. We find him on X, written a bunch of things, but he's here talking about this revelation about the numbers of kids affected by some of these gender policies, some of this other stuff. I'm Wilfred Riley, filling in for Larry Glover, News Talk 590 WVLK. We got to pay these bills.
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18: All right. And this is far too serious a topic for three all rights. This is Wilfred Riley filling in for Larry Glover. If you're interested in my background content, check out the book Lies My Liberal Teacher Told Me on Amazon. 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Chance to invest in Heartland business there if you're not too crazy about quote-unquote woke. And right now we're talking with Travis Morrell, the doctor, about... And one of the people who's hosted some events for GenSpec, some other pretty major players in this field, about youth gender transition and how much of it there actually is, and in the broader context of sort of child abuse. So, Doc, I mean, one of the things you mentioned here that sounds frankly crazy to me is that there are drugs that block puberty, and these are very often used at the start of these gender transitions. While keeping it PG-13, how does that work? I mean, wouldn't blocking puberty mean that the human genitalia don't develop? I mean, you mentioned the brain doesn't grow. Women I know gain something like 10 IQ points on the adult test during puberty. Does that just not happen?
8: Yeah, once again, normally, if you're going to try something crazy risky in kids, you would maybe study it carefully in adults, which hasn't been done for this, and then you would study it carefully in kids, and then you would roll it out, and that hasn't been done because this hasn't been led by evidence. It's been rolled out by activism. But yes, from what we know, for example, Dr. Bowers, who's famous for surgically castrating Jazz Jennings on cable TV back in 2017-2018, this Dr. Bowers says that to Dr. Bowers' knowledge, no kid that goes through the full puberty blockers and cross-sex hormones treatment that, for example, Colorado Medicaid pays for, no kid that goes through this gets to be 20 or whatever and is able to, in PG-13, enjoy their partner. And your equipment might be an inch instead of six or whatever. So basically mutilating this child for life. Yeah, there's no second chance of puberty.
18: I'd bluntly wondered about that. So if you took drugs that completely block puberty as a man, you would wind up with whatever the average, a 1.5-inch penis or something like that.
8: That's correct. 1 or 1.5, that's where you'd be at if you went through the whole treatment from the beginning.
18: Isn't that completely insane?
8: Well, it's completely insane, and you couldn't believe it. But if you look in, for example, the World Professional Association of Transgender Health, WPATH, they're the group that pushes this the most. They have a whole chapter on eunuch gender. Seattle Children's had a webpage on eunuch gender. In other words, that you might just want to have no equipment at all, just have that removed. And that's an appropriate medical guideline, so to speak, which is, of course, I mean, it's just completely ridiculous.
18: Yeah, but now by background, I have some advanced degrees, but I'm a lawyer and a quant. And when I look over at you guys in medicine and psychiatry, not you, of course, but a lot of this seems incredibly bizarre, like the idea of just totally affirming the client, like we don't do that in court. So, for example, one of the things that I saw recently was, what was the term? It was something like preferential hidden non-monogamy is a recognized sexual orientation, at least in the UK. And I actually asked the doctor, buddy, does this just mean cheating on your wife? And the response was, well, yes, it does. But who are we to comment? Where did that idea come from that there's almost everything is the manifestation of a legitimate medical condition, I guess is how I'd phrase it?
8: Yeah, that's probably a controversial, touchy issue. I think a good book to read on this might be like Abigail Schreier, like okay. Bad Therapy or something. But yeah, we've definitely shifted all society to very subjective stuff and laundering it into medicine. Yes.
18: Yeah, that's so obviously you're being, you know, quite polite about that. There are many great doctors out there. I don't think I go to the hospital in Kentucky, I've encountered any of these issues. But yeah, that's extremely, extremely strange. But let's talk about the kids a little bit. If we already know, when I presented this at the GenSpec conference, a great event, people should check out GenSpec on social media. I was able to find some Reuters data, and I think this was right when it came out, and we found, whatever, it was 3,000 voluntary, quote-unquote, top surgeries every year for kids under 18. Now you're saying this, there could be 10, 20, at least times that amount. What's going to happen to all these kids? Are they just going to stay trans? Are they going to try to get back to some semblance of a normal life? Where do they go?
8: Yeah, that's a heartbreaking question. Basically, we see that adults tend to take, when they do transition, tend to take maybe 8 years or so to detransition. It's most people are thinking kids take a little longer. So it seems like kids are going to turn 25, 30, 35, and all their friends are going to have, you know, relationships, gay or straight. Their friends are going to have kids, and they're going to not be going to the doctor every month and be getting rah-rah on Instagram and whatever. And they're not going to be in the little, I don't know how else to say this, but it's basically kind of a pseudo cult, and they're not going to be encouraged in this. And then it's going to start to be tough, and there's going to be detransitioning. We already have, unfortunately, many detransitioners, and there's really no care for them at this point. There's one or two clinics that have opened up because they've been forced to by the DOJ. There's a couple groups like Resilience Health Network that are trying to build a network and recommendations for these kids. So it's not that we're not thinking about it, but most of professional medicine is forcing any normal doctor to try and ignore this or not address it. So I'm very concerned in my heart for these kids and soon to be young adults.
18: Yeah, that's crazy. You hate to think of this, and we got maybe 30 seconds left, so I'm going to ask you for some of your background detail and all that. But yeah, you hate to think of these kids as being the victims almost of a fad in the way that many anorexic women were, or a lot of people who got into things like cutting and hard drugs and the goth scene. That's terrible whenever that happens. How can people get in touch with you, Dr. Travis Morell, on social media, your professional organization? How can people reach out?
8: Yeah, they can go to your page. I think I just you just retweeted me there. My page is Morell, MoreellMD, MPH, and they should check out websites like StopTheHarmDatabase.com.
18: All right. 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You can check me out at WillDaBeast630 on Twitter, although this topic's a little more serious than that name. And we're sliding out right now. This is Wilfred Riley, News Talk 590, WVLK.
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23: An emotional moment on the Senate floor. I'm Lisa Brady, Fox News. That applause for Darlene Graham, just sworn in as an interim U.S. senator to finish her late brother Lindsey Graham's term ending in January. She's the first woman to serve in the U.S. Senate for South Carolina. A U.S. blockade of Iranian shipping set to resume an hour from now, but President Trump is reversing course on charging a fee for securing the Strait of Hormuz, replacing it with trade and investment after calls from Gulf allies.
28: And they would love to invest more money in the United States at record amounts. And that would be very acceptable. And this way, there's no fee. I don't like the concept of a fee. But at the same time, it's not fair that we're protecting this strait for the entire world.
23: Just getting reports of new U.S. strikes on Iran, a U.S. official telling Reuters they're eliminating emerging threats. Most vehicle stops by Immigration and Customs Enforcement agents are being suspended for now.
30: Government sources tell Fox News ICE agents must now scale back use of vehicle stops. The guidance comes after confrontations involving federal agents in Texas and Maine that ended with people being shot and killed. In both cases, the Department of Homeland Security claims vehicles the victims were in were being weaponized against agents.
23: Fox's Gernot Scott, the new guidance still allows

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1: 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Just play the game one way. You hit a ball in the gap, run. Boom, coming in hot.
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9: The heat is back. Sunny skies, 90 degrees right now. It feels like 95 if you want to factor in the heat index value. Clear and 68 tonight. Sunny, low 90s tomorrow. More heat, low 90s Thursday. Sunny, but a 50-50 chance for showers and thunderstorms on Friday with a high near 90. And right now it is 90. 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

I'm kind of neutral when it comes to mac and cheese. I don't love it. I don't hate it. But here's my question. When did we stop baking mac and cheese? When did mac and cheese now seem exclusively to be prepared from a box? From a box mix. Is that when mom went back to work? I just remember when I was a kid, if my mom made mac and cheese, it was never in a box. I mean, she got the elbow macaroni. I guess it was Velveeta was the cheese that she used and whatever else she may have put in it, probably a little milk. But it was baked. And isn't that better? Isn't mac and cheese better when it's baked as opposed to, one of these box mixes? So when did that change? I guess when mom went to work, right? My mom didn't have time. You wanted mac and cheese for dinner, mom was going to have to pull out that, at the time, maybe 39, 49 cent box of the Kraft macaroni and cheese deal. That's my question, is when did it start coming out of the box? And of course, maybe you get it baked on Thanksgiving or Christmas or Easter, one of those special deals. But seems more of it is served from a box anymore. Or maybe you're just picking up a scoop or two from the supermarket, from the ready-made food aisle.

0: All right. Good to have you with us here. Lots to get to this afternoon and opportunities for you to be on the program. Just utilize this number, 859-253-5959. That's our phone line. Also the number for the Stuttgart Motors text line. All right. Hey, Kentucky now is in a cluster of states, four states altogether, that the CDC says are likely linked in this parasite disease situation, this cyclospora. It's been confirmed over 1,600 cases as of yesterday and is under investigation in more than 5,100 additional cases, according to data from the CDC. CDC officials say a cluster of states, or cases rather, in four states, Kentucky, Ohio, West Virginia, and Michigan. Now, remember, Michigan has been the state with the most cases. So we're clustered in with them. Plus, I saw, I think it may have been one of the Detroit newspapers. I don't remember which one. And they were reporting that they may have narrowed it down to some sort of bagged lettuce or bagged salad thing. You know, now people are going to stop eating produce. Well, I can't eat produce. It's got parasites in it. you know, well, look. Some of the alternatives aren't any better. The authorities are investigating Taco Bell. Federal and state health officials are investigating whether Taco Bell restaurants played a role in one of the largest outbreaks of gastrointestinal illness caused by a parasite that contaminates fresh produce. Well, I don't know why they're singling out Taco Bell. I thought it was interesting. I had this yesterday, and I don't know, there wasn't the opportunity to get to it, or I didn't get to it, but USA Today reached out to the National Restaurant Association. The restaurant people don't want to talk about this. I mean, this is not good for business. I mean, they put, lettuce is put on a lot of stuff. You got lettuce, you got a tomato, you got a lot of produce going there, especially with these Mexican-themed chains. So USA Today reaches out to the National Restaurant Association, which represents the industry, and just wanted to know, hey, are these major national food chains, particularly the fast food chains, are they doing anything different related to the outbreak? And those included Taco Bell's parent company, Yum, and McDonald's, and Chick-fil-A, and Jersey Mike's, and Burger King, and Subway, and Wendy's. And none of them returned USA Today's request for comment. I don't want to talk about it. Somebody at Chipotle said that they were monitoring the situation. Okay. But none of them want to talk about it. I mean, I can't say I blame them. So according to the Washington Post, there's an investigation at Taco Bell where the explosive diarrhea parasite is starting to go national. And so I don't know if you're on one of those drunk late night Taco Bell runs. Oh, I shouldn't have said runs. Visits. That'd be better. According to the Washington Post, the investigation is ongoing with leafy lettuce as the leading suspect in what's causing the outbreak. Now, that doesn't mean that other food items can't be ruled out, and it doesn't mean that you, if you're careful, you should be able to avoid this thing. I'm just afraid now people are going to use this as an excuse to not eat nutritious foods. Even the Bluegrass Kitchen in Berea is closing its salad bar for a few days. Call the CDC. In the social media posting about this, the Bluegrass Kitchen in Berea said that this whole cyclosporic thing is, quote, pretty wicked and prolific. That closing down the salad bar. So, and I don't need this. I don't need this. USA Today has a map. Okay, you got maps to outline, maps, graphs, charts. You know, it helps kind of outline the whole outbreak situation so that we get a closer picture of it, but who is the smart aleck who is running the updated map showing the hardest hit areas in USA Today and shading those hardest hit areas in brown? I am not making it up. You go look at it yourself. Some kid probably working USA Today's website thought it'd be, this would be pretty cool. We'll show the hardest hit areas and we'll shade them in a certain color. back to the Bluegrass Kitchen. Now, they're still going to offer lettuce on burgers, but they're triple washing the lettuce. It gets in your head. Over the weekend, we were at the Claudia Sanders. Should I do the salad bar? Probably not. I don't know. What else did I get? There was something else that I ordered. I better not get the lettuce. Where it starts to get in your head, why take a chance? Now, I ate fruit today. I ate strawberries. That's on the list. Tomato salad's on the list. I eat a lot of tomatoes. Try to. Raspberries, not so much. These are the foods that have been linked to past outbreaks. Bag salads and mixes and kits with a salad. Basil, blackberries, carrots, celery, cilantro, green onions, green peas, leaf lettuce. There goes your salad here. Parsley, onion, onions, raspberries, romaine, lettuce, snow peas, strawberries, tomato salad, and zucchini. And see, the thing is, right now, they don't know the source. That's what's got this thing kind of puzzling everybody. So now it's, I saw some San Diego infectious disease guy said, you may want to lay off eating any produce, any vegetables or fruit, or at least fresh vegetables and fruit for about a week or 10 days. Not eat anything. So what would people substitute? Probably stuff with, it's not that great for them anyway. Or I guess you can do something that's got a skin on it. They say you got to wash the skin, I guess, or peel it or something. So I don't know, but it's hitting kind of close to home here now with Kentucky tagged as one of these states with Michigan. That's the thing that gets me, because Michigan has had higher numbers, considerably higher numbers than anybody else on this thing so far. Here's a quote from a gastroenterologist at NYU Langone, who said she's personally avoiding bag lettuce. I didn't buy any bag lettuce this weekend, or any of that the greens, the spring greens that they put sometimes in those plastic containers with the snap top on it. I didn't buy it. But on the other hand, I ate some fruit. It's on the list, so. I don't know, just got to wash them real well. She says she's avoiding bag lettuce, cilantro, parsley, and raspberries until a source has identified fruits and vegetables with peels on them, like bananas, oranges, and kiwis, are still fine to eat as long as they've been washed. So, all right, so there's the latest on that. And then, of course, the whole buffet thing. I saw a stat in the, I think it was in the New York Times. Vegas, of course, used to have these buffets that would be super cheap. You know, back in the old days in Vegas. From what I'm told, I'm no aficionado on Vegas. I've only been there once in my life. I was there for about a day and a half, and that was about it. But they say, or the old days anyway, they say that you used to be able to go and get a cheap buffet. They wanted you to keep money in your pocket so you'd gamble it, so you could get a deal on food and you could get a deal on your lodging. Of course, those days are long gone. And so I saw this stat. There are still some casino buffets in Las Vegas. But the grand tradition is vanishing from the strip, and it was probably started with COVID. I imagine a lot of buffets and salad bars never opened back up again after COVID. In fact, every Kroger store used to have salad bar in it, right? Soup and salad bar, not anymore. Went away with COVID, never came back. That's just one example. Anyway, in Vegas, in 2019, before the pandemic, there were about 70 buffets on the strip. Now there's six. Used to be 70, now there's six. And of course, now it's going to be more higher-end food, and it's going to cost more, and it's not the cheap deal that it used to be. Okay, we have another Fayette County Public School employee that has filed a lawsuit claiming retaliation after she raised concerns over finances. More of this unverified stuff against the Fayette County Public Schools and its superintendent, Demetrius Liggins, I know. Myra Beth Muth said she worked for the district as district-wide manager. District-wide manager, grants accounting, I guess that's the title, as it's reported here. This has been during the last several school years. She allegedly raised concerns repeatedly internally about how grant funds were being handled and how financial information was being presented to district leadership, the school board, and the public. Moose said she reported to supervisors that the district was not properly distributing or refunding certain grant funds and alleges money was being moved between district funds in a way that masked financial problems. She also claims she was discouraged from putting certain information in writing. The complaint alleges she was told not to answer some emails without permission and not to contact the Kentucky Department of Education without approval. In one instance described in the lawsuit, she said a supervisor told her in early 2025 there was a target on her back. The complaint said she was reassigned back in March away from her grants accounting role and moved to the tax department. She alleges while working in taxes, she discovered and reported concerns about tax payment checks being placed into mail totes to be processed at a later date, and the backlog amounted to hundreds of thousands of dollars. So wait a minute. So she becomes a pain in the rump where she was working in grants accounting. So let's move to the tax department and maybe she won't be so much of a pain. And then she finds problems there. Just to show you how extensive things are, you move this woman from one department to another where she alleges there were problems. Nobody wanted to hear it. So they move her, I guess, in maybe an effort to silence her where she won't find anything here. And then she does. And so she tries to report those concerns up the chain of command, allegedly, including the complaint states to members of an internal audit team and directly to Liggins during a meeting on April 23rd. The lawsuit alleges that days later she got notice her contract would not be renewed. The complaint states she was given a non-renewal letter on April 28th. She claims the non-renewal was a retaliation for whistleblowing. They may just say, well, hey, you know, sorry, you were laid off. You know, we had to cut staff. The lawsuit alleges a violation of Kentucky's whistleblower protections, which bars employers from reprisal against an employee who in good faith reports suspicious violations of law or suspected mismanagement, waste, fraud involving public funds. Yeah, I guess there must have been a scramble to try to cover up deficiencies in the budget. They didn't have money in certain funds. They'd spent it. And so they're moving money around to try to make look like, oh, nothing here. Everything's good. So another lawsuit filed against, and this is a second person who has worked in some capacity in managing the money. Tyler Murphy, the Fayette County School Board Chair. Okay, I guess now I believe him. Oh, I didn't say I didn't believe him. I just said I don't know who to trust here. Amos Jones, the lawyer for Demetrius Liggins, of course, was crowing that, yeah, we got a deal. You know, it's not what we would have wanted, but we were still going to pay Liggins, I guess, for 3 years of his contract. Where his base salary in 2024 and 2025 was $350,000. Tyler Murphy said yesterday no settlement offer was extended to Demetrius Liggins. There's no settlement agreement with Dr. Liggins, nor was there. Neither the board nor any board member made an offer, Murphy said. Neither the board nor any board member accepted an offer. The suggestion that the board or any of its members made an offer or accepted an offer was false. Regardless, any agreement must be approved by the board at a duly called meeting. Murphy, responding to a statement from Amos Jones, the lawyer for Liggins, said he was flatly told by an attorney for the school board that they have not agreed to settle the case. It's amateur hour, Jones said at the Fayette County Public Schools. We are appalled. Murphy would not provide the amount that Liggins was previously asking for. Didn't comment really much more other than what he said Friday night, that an agreement had not been reached in all of this. So this all continues. And our friend Matthew Veed taking on this how this report of Jones oh, yeah, we got a deal. How it was picked up and run with on Friday night. We'll get into that here over the course of the program. I got to take a break here in a minute. I got one other thing on schools, too, also that I want to get to. And that is a report. Now, these are mostly smaller districts. But, man, there's just I've said this before. Look at Louisville. Look around the area. Just kind of Google some major school systems and see if they're not having money problems right now. A lot of public school systems having budget problems right now. I guess once the COVID money ran out, they didn't know what to do. I don't know. But we're not the only school system embroiled in a budget controversy when it comes to public schools. And there was a report that came out produced by the organizations Open the Books and State Financial Officers Foundation, relying on data from the Department of Education's Office of Inspector General to expose rampant embezzlement. And these were primarily in smaller school districts. But, of course, in smaller school districts, the waste, the misspending can have an even greater impact. Much smaller spending, much smaller school district, and you got somebody that's defrauding that district to the tune of hundreds of thousands of dollars, let's say, and they're going to have real damage. The report is subtitled Fraud, Waste, and the Money That Never Reached the Kids. It does it not seem to you that every time we flood government or some entity of government with money, you get stuff like this? I would refer you to all the COVID abuse, all the COVID fraud. We flooded the country with money, and the fraud is record-breaking. And what have we done over the last few years? Well, you can't deny education money. You don't want the kids to learn? What's the matter with you? This new report from two watchdog groups, the two watchdog groups I mentioned, identified at least 90 cases of fraud that perpetrated through the Department of Education since 2019. So we'll get to that a lot more, too. Got to take a break right now. Hoosier and Crew at 97.3 FM and 590 AM WVLK.
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0: Yeehaw! Sunny, high near 90 today. Clear tonight, 68. Sunny tomorrow, low 90s, 92. More heat on Thursday. Chance for showers and thunderstorms, but sunny and hot still. Friday, high near 90. It's 90, feels like 95 now at 97.3 FM and 590 AM WVLK.
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0: Dublin, Ohio. But you know what's right near Dublin? The world-famous Columbus Zoo. There's also Legoland. There's also a water park. There's also the Olentangy Caverns, the Ohio History Center, and all kinds of food. There's more than 20 prizes in this prize package that includes a two-night stay at the Marriott AC Hotel in Dublin. Four tickets to the world-famous Columbus Zoo, a four-pack to the water park I mentioned, four admissions to Legoland, and much more. Over 20 prizes in all. All you got to do right now is text the daily keyword to 859-253-5959. Most of you guys ought to be able to remember this one, beer. That's the keyword right now. Text that to 253-5959, 859-253-5959, and you'll automatically be eligible. And why are we throwing beer in there? Because, let's see, we got one, two, I don't know, the Rusty Bucket. Is that a bar or a crab brewery? Anyway, I'm looking at, there's a couple, three gift cards that you can win here to go to some of the crab brewers and craft kitchens that they have. In Dublin, Ohio, the home of Chief Leatherlips. I'm not kidding. And a field of giant corn ears. We're not kidding about this prize. This is nice. I mean, you're going to win over 20 prizes in a very full weekend. And it's not that far from here. It's just a few miles outside of Columbus. What is that from here? That's going to be, maybe a 2.5 to 3 hour drive. Not bad. So text beer right now at 859-253-5959. 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Hello, David.
9: Hey, Chris. How you doing?
0: Good, David. How are you, bud?
9: Doing fine. You brought up that macaroni and cheese that your mother made.
0: Yeah, she would bake it, and I think most mothers did back in the day, and I think that there were box macaroni meals, but those seemed to become more pervasive when mom had to put down the apron and go get a job.
9: Well, growing up in the projects, just me, my mother, and my sister,
0: mm-hmm.
9: She used to get something called commodities. You know what that is?
0: No, I don't.
9: Well, the poor folk would go to this one place and you would get this big giant block of cheese in a brown box,
0: mm-hmm.
9: and you get macaroni in a brown box, mm-hmm. and you get powdered milk in a brown box.
0: Oh, okay.
9: Everything's in a little brown box and it would say macaroni or whatever.
0: So you've actually had government cheese.
9: Oh, yeah.
0: Is it any good?
9: Well, the way my mother made it was really good.
0: Oh, okay. Yeah, it depends on how you elevate it then.
9: Well, she would take the crap and make it palatable.
0: Well, that's, moms were good at that. Take crap, make it palatable. Take garbage, make it edible.
9: Yeah, but she would take, and she'd also get, it would say crackers on the box, and you the four sleeves of crackers.
0: Mm-hmm.
9: And big block of butter. I almost said something wrong.
0: Yeah.
9: Big thing of butter. And she'd come home and she goes, we're going to make macaroni and cheese. And she'd make, go to the butcher shop and get the way she made the macaroni and cheese was she would take that, all that commodities and add a little bit of milk to the cheese and she'd boil the macaroni and cover it all up, take that crackers and butter and crush them up and sprinkle it all over the top of it, put it in the oven, and you'd think you died and went to ghetto heaven.
0: That was, and that was good. And mom would have those touches. Mom, again, could make the unpalatable edible. David, thanks for the call. Appreciate it. I was just questioning when the baking. I mean, yeah, you get baked macaroni and cheese at Thanksgiving or something, but seems like most of the time it's out of a box. Government cheese makes the best grilled cheese there is. This is from the Stuttgart Motors text line. Some of you guys that are trying to text the keyword may want to check your spell check. I got one person that texted the word beef, just the word beef. Here's another one. Is that the one I'm on? No, that's not the one. Somebody else did. There was beef, and then there was, Peter. I don't know how you got beer. How your spell check got beer out of that, or Peter out of beer. Sweet. Well, anyway, beer. Beer, B-E-E-R, beer, is the keyword to text 859-253-5959. 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It was a sharp cheddar encased in wax. 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Heat is back. Clear tonight, 68. Sunny tomorrow, low 90s. More low 90s on Thursday. Sunny and a high near 90 with a 50% chance of showers and thunderstorms on Friday. 90 feels like 95 at 97.3 FM and 590 AM WVLK.
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21: If I were to ask you what makes for a good night's sleep, you'd probably say a dark, quiet room, not too many things on your mind. But every night when you go to get some Z's, how often do you really think about the temperature in your bedroom? Temperature may be one of the most underappreciated factors in sleep. That's according to the Senior Vice President of Research and Scientific Affairs at the National Sleep Foundation. We often hear about lights and screens and stress, but even modest changes in temperature and airflow can influence both how quickly you fall asleep and how deeply you stay asleep. Most experts will recommend a room temperature of 60 to 67 degrees Fahrenheit. You might also experiment with your sheets and what you actually wear to bed. Play around a bit and see what improves your sleep. You might be delightfully surprised. I'm Dr. Sanjay Gupta, helping you live a better life.
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0: 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From the text line, yes, COVID-19 pandemic in 2020 accelerated the closure of most of Kentucky Fried Chicken buffets. Due to health protocols and operational challenges, today only about 16 to 22 locations still offer the buffet, mostly in the South and Southeast. While corporate KFC hasn't officially discontinued the concept, they don't actively promote it, leaving the decision up to individual franchise owners. A few international locations, such as in Japan, also still feature buffets or buffets. None are open around Lexington. I wish they would open them back up everywhere. That from the Stuttgart Motors text line that you can reach at 859-253-5959. Matthew Veit, I mentioned this. He posted this in part on Fayette County Kids Matter the other night on Friday when the word was out from Dr. Ligon's attorney that there was an agreement in principle. For Amos Jones to hype up that press release and then send it to members of the local media should be a violation of the American Bar Association's model rules of professional conduct. He should be reprimanded by the Kentucky Bar, even assuming he submitted his ProHack Vice certification with the Kentucky Bar. He goes on to give a sampling of the language in the press release that Liggins and the board members had agreed on a contractual baseline for an amicable separation, and Liggins had agreed in principle. The parties' meeting of the minds comes amid official statements affirming the aim of honoring the parties' contract through compromise. Matthew writes, there was no settlement offer made, no negotiation, no agreement, no meeting of the minds. What was provided to the media was almost certainly a material misrepresentation of the facts, and I hope the Kentucky Bar Association sees it that way. I mean, you can only guess as to what the motivation for that was. And Matthew says he talked to Tyler Murphy. He said, I confirmed this directly with board chair Tyler Murphy, that there was no agreement to settle. There wasn't even an offer made. And then Murphy reiterated that last night. So is there something to that you just can't? And what's the reason? Obviously, it's to manipulate something somewhere along the way. I don't know. Or to make the school board look bad in the eyes of Amos Jones. Because he knows. I mean, Jones probably has figured out that if you put it to a vote to the people of Lexington, whether or not Demetrius Ligon should get some sort of a settlement or a buyout of his contract, what do you think the answer would be? Probably be overwhelmingly no. So maybe this was a way to make the school board look bad. Oh, you guys said we had an agreement. Because you remember, he prefaced it with, well, we've reached out like four times and they won't get back to us. And then all of a sudden, that's what kind of surprised me. It's like, well, you had trouble hooking up with him, and then all of a sudden, voila, there's a deal. Weird. 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Hello, Michael.
2: Hi, Dave. Gosh, you call me Mike. It makes me feel like it's my parents calling me when I'm younger and when I've done something wrong.
0: Yeah, that's right. My mother would call me David when she was mad at me.
2: If I heard my middle name when I was called... Oh,
0: there's
2: God.
0: A beating coming then.
2: I was in trouble then.
0: Yeah.
2: No, I just wanted to tell you that I feel like it's not going to be a popular opinion.
0: Uh-huh, okay.
2: You may get a lot of texts on this, but I'm glad I have no children because I feel like they're being abused or diminished by what's been going on the past few months, maybe even the past few years. And I don't feel like that they're being given a fair chance.
0: You don't think the kids are being given a fair chance by who? Just the American society in general, the kids?
2: By the adults that are in charge and charged with taking care of them.
0: Well, that is true. I would agree with you there. I don't think, though, it is in most cases. I believe most children are born to loving parents, and while some parents, you may be looking at single parents because of divorce or for whatever reason, or maybe a married couple has a child and it doesn't work out or whatever later on. I still think that most kids are brought into this world with loving parents. I am concerned that drugs, alcohol, those sorts of things have messed up so many adults that they've had kids they shouldn't have had, and then they can't take care of the kids. And then these are the kind of kids that we ask questions when we see these videos on Monday morning of these breakouts or these fights or takeovers, whatever it was, and we go, where are the parents? Well, the parents were never there. The parents, yeah, the parents never gave a damn from day one, or the parents are all messed up on meth or something, or the parents are sitting in jail somewhere, or some overworked single mother's trying to hold down three jobs so she can keep the lights on. So, yeah, some kids have had it really rough, but, Mike, I don't think the majority of kids in this country, I think the majority of children are born to loving parents, and, you know, and they do the best they can in trying to raise their kids. I think for the most part. And, I mean, you do have more people beginning to control how many kids they have. There's no question about that. You see the birth rates.
2: Yeah, and it's lower, and you wonder if we're going to be able to sustain our population because we don't want to have children because we don't feel like we're going to be acceptable or responsible parents. Mm-hmm. And things just keep spiraling downward.
0: Yeah. Well, that's a kind of a bleak, and there are some things, obviously, I'm concerned about. I try not to take an overly bleak overview because I know this country's been through hardships and families and generations have been through tough times before, and we've always been pretty resilient and hope and trust that we would be again with God's help. But I don't know. I think I hope that there are enough loving couples in this country that want to welcome children. There's good reason to have them, not only from the standpoint of maintaining ourselves economically, but also I think just in humanity to give life. It values life. Thanks for the call, Mike. I mean, it can be richly rewarding for parents. I mean, you know, and then being a grandparent later, I kind of regret. I probably, I don't know this for sure, but the way it's looking right now, am I going to be a grandparent? Probably not. And that bums me out a little bit. I mean, I'm not mad about it. I'm not upset with anybody about it, but I don't know. It just it can really enrich your life, and it's work. It's hard, and whatnot. But Mike, keep your chin up, buddy. I think we'll be all right. There is an issue though, where we're not going to have enough workers, and this could be the next labor crisis. This is where, I mean, and if you continue to shut off immigration or at least limit it significantly, then this is where I guess you're going to be looking to AI to pick up the slack. Based on an analysis of Census Bureau data and Congressional Budget Office immigration and mortality estimates, over the 10 years ending in 2030, the U.S. labor force, the number of people working or seeking work, will have expanded by just 9.1 million people. That would be the fewest in a 10-year span since the decade that ended in 1960. Over the 10 years after that, he forecasts that the labor force will contract by 2.1 million or 1.3%. This is from Stephen Ruggles, by the way. He's a demographer. He's a professor at the University of Minnesota, and he's won big grants before for his work on population statistics. The large increase in working population brought on by the baby boom lasted longer than many experts thought it would, but, well, you know that's coming to an end, right? And then the women's labor force rose, and there was a big increase in immigration. That led, all of those factors, to a much more gradual decline in young people going to work. Now, those factors have run their course. The women's labor force participation, big increase in immigration. Meanwhile, a sharp decline in the U.S. fertility rate that began in the mid-2000s will make for fewer young people entering adulthood in the years to come. As numbers of workers dwindle, wages for young people will rise. That may boost more people back into the labor force. Organized labor could get a boost. But unless there's a sharp, this is Ruggles' scenario, if there was a sharp rebound in immigration, the supply of workers might not be so diminished. But if there's not, and the birth rate doesn't pick up, then there's going to be a smaller labor force supporting an increasing number of older people. So this is then where AI might come in. There's one thing economists seem to agree on when it comes to AI, and that is the AI boosts productivity. And so, rather than hampering the economy, sometimes slower population growth is associated with, well, as I said, higher wages, higher gross domestic product per working age adult. Labor markets in which workers are scarce work well for the workers that are there and generate productivity gains as well. I mean, unless you're overworked or something. But there's, I mean, we're already seeing it, right? There's thousands of, and here's the thing, AI is not going to be able to do all these jobs. There's already tens of thousands of shortages in nursing, shortages of physicians, teachers, engineers, pharmacists, mental health counselors, construction workers, airline mechanics. What was it the guy that Ford said, electricians, we're a 500,000 electricians short in this country. Yeah, the CEO of Ford said that earlier this year. Remember that? And I don't know, those engineering, construction jobs. I mean, there's a lot of jobs I mentioned that I reeled off there that generally AI is not going to be able to do. According to the Georgetown University Center on Education and the Workforce, the problem could hobble the American economy for years to come. The largest labor shortage the country has ever seen. That's what the Lightcast labor market data company calls it. JP Morgan Chase says it's a national security risk from a, quote, pervasive talent deficit that constrains the nation's capacity to build, compete, and protect its interests. There are about 7.6 million job openings in the U.S. right now, and about 7.1 million people who are unemployed. So certainly there's a job for somebody out there that's unemployed. But this happened after the last jobs report. Again, the worker participation rate is shrinking. Now, so we do have some workers that are of age, that are of working age, that are not working. Not to mention the fact that there may be not enough workers and too many jobs still to fill. Even jobs that AI can't fill. I mean, the advent of artificial intelligence has a bunch of people worried, and this is, I think, got people worried. And this is extends to the data centers. They think all this stuff is gonna eat us all up. I got some stories today about some people that are cashing in big, though, on these data centers, man. They're selling their land. Remember those ladies that didn't sell their land? And I did a little looking to see what's happened to them. I'll give you an update. Remember those women up there? I think it was up in northern Kentucky. They were offered $20-some-odd million to sell their land to a data center, and they said no. But they didn't stop the data center. They're trying to stop other ones. But some people have cashed in on as a result of these data centers. Do you think... Because there was a survey that came out not too long ago about people and how they felt about data centers and that sort of thing. And a lot of the opinion came from people in the poll that they'd never been to a data center. They never encountered one. They don't live near one or any of that. And I'm not saying they're a dream to live around. I don't know. But it has been speculated. I saw this speculation thrown out there. Let me throw it out there for you. Do you think that there would be a reason for North Korea, China, Russia to prop up anti-data center campaigns in the United States to keep us behind technologically? Does that sound too far-fetched to you? It doesn't to me. Because there's obviously, you know, there are a lot of movements on these data centers, and particularly the left has convinced Americans that AI data centers are the root of all evil. And I know there's some bipartisan attitude about this too, and you've got more and more communities. New York State, the governor's about ready to sign an executive order that would basically put a moratorium on these big data centers in New York State for a year. First state to do it. I don't know. You, they would have motivations for stopping or trying to slow down our development of AI and the ability to be able to power everything now that is digital and well, and just so necessary anymore to the way we live, like it or not. 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Hi, Bruce.
3: Hey, Cruiser.
0: Hey, bud.
3: No, I think you're hitting the nail on the head on your speculation on trying to keep the data centers dead so that our competitors can get our enemies can get ahead.
0: I'm not saying there's not a grassroots movement or that the people that are against these data centers are a bunch of code pink type wackos or something, but you know, you could see where that might, it was maybe the New York Times or the Wall Street Journal that kind of threw that out there, that, you know, that there is that aspect to the, you know, who's funding these campaigns or what other nations would have an interest in the United States having more and more moratoriums on data centers.
3: Well, I could tell you where they're not going to build any. It's going to be out west. For any water that's supposed to come from Hoover Dam.
0: Yeah.
3: Have you been following that?
0: A little bit, yeah. They're fighting over water. Who gets the water in the Colorado River, right? That's kind of there are states that are fighting and municipalities fighting over the water?
3: No, the dam, it's going dry.
0: Oh, the dam's going dry. Well, but they're fighting over the residual. But, yeah, okay, you're right. They're
3: the water's going away. The city of Phoenix is an example. Mm-hmm. Gets 100% of their water from the Hoover Dam.
0: Yeah.
3: Can you think about a city out in the middle of a desert with no water?
0: Yeah. Think about water shortages. I mean, gas shortages would be a walk in the park. You start talking about water shortages in major communities or a state, that'd be a big deal.
3: You need to have a serious look at a conversation on this.
0: Yeah.
3: This is like dropping atomic bombs.
0: Yeah, I'll look and see how safe our water supply is. Maybe I can find somebody that can address that who doesn't work for a water utility.
3: I had read years ago, 30 years ago, that it won't be petroleum that will be the most desired. It'll be water.
0: Yeah, I've seen that. Yeah, I have seen that. Bruce, thanks for the call, man. Appreciate it. Do you have a take on the labor shortage? I know we got off on some other tangents, but was there something you want to say about that?
3: Well, yeah, okay. I graduated from UK in 73. Back then, there was at least 100 people for every job, and now there's 100 jobs for every person. Wow.
0: Yeah.
3: I just wish I could had that opportunity when I got out of school. You know, I was in pre-engineering, and I changed subjects
0: majors.
3: Changed majors because NASA, the Vietnam War was ending, and NASA had landed on the moon, and both of them were cutting back. Even engineers couldn't get jobs back in 1973.
0: Really? Huh, they were cutting because, well, we'd already been to the moon, and we kind of by then, by 73, hadn't we suspended the moon launches?
3: Yeah.
0: I think it was 72 or 73 was the last one that went up. So that the Apollo program ended, and we didn't the space shuttle, I guess, was next, right? And that didn't start to lift. So, yeah, they would, there were some. And then even NASA today, how much of NASA now is working in collaboration with things like SpaceX or Origin, Bezos thing is? I mean, there's now this kind of public-private space exploration.
3: Calculus 3 instructor, while I was still in engineering, walked in first day. He said, well, most of you are engineers. He said, you know, you can't find jobs when you get out. He says, this is where we cut you. And we started off with 30, and 12 of us finished the class.
0: Wow. I always thought engineering, it would be a pretty good degree, but I guess, yeah, back at that time, it was a little slight. Bruce, thanks for the call. I got to run. We're up against the clock because news is just minutes away. This is Cruiser and Crew at 97.3 FM and 590 AM WVO.
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21: If I were to ask you what makes for a good night's sleep, you'd probably say a dark, quiet room, not too many things on your mind. But every night when you go to get some Z's, how often do you really think about the temperature in your bedroom? Temperature may be one of the most underappreciated factors in sleep. That's according to the Senior Vice President of Research and Scientific Affairs at the National Sleep Foundation. We often hear about lights and screens and stress, but even modest changes in temperature and airflow can influence both how quickly you fall asleep and how deeply you stay asleep. Most experts will recommend a room temperature of 60 to 67 degrees Fahrenheit. You might also experiment with your sheets and what you actually wear to bed. Play around a bit and see what improves your sleep. You might be delightfully surprised. I'm Dr. Sanjay Gupta, helping you live a better life.
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33: The blockade is back on. Lisa Brady, Fox News. At this hour, the U.S. resuming its blockade of Iranian shipping just after launching new strikes.
34: On President Trump's orders, U.S. jets have been launched tonight to strike Iran for the sixth time in the past week.
33: Fox's Lucas Tomlinson in Tel Aviv.
34: Despite the American bombardment over the past week, Iran has been launching attacks of its own against neighboring Gulf states, including Kuwait and Bahrain earlier today, where U.S. troops are housed.
33: Kuwait's army accusing Iran of targeting some civilian facilities. Iran's deputy foreign minister reportedly says the U.S. is making a mistake if it thinks military attacks and a blockade will force it to request negotiations. President Trump telling reporters he gave Iran a chance to make a deal by lifting the blockade. Now he says the U.S. is getting rid of a bully.
35: Iran was the bully of the Middle East. They bullied Iraq. They bullied every country. There was fear all over the Middle East with other countries. I understand that. But there was fear. But there's no fear anymore because their military capability has been knocked to hell.
33: This during an Oval Office meeting with Iraq's new prime minister, who says remaining U.S. forces will be out of Iraq while U.S. companies will be in. A phased troop withdrawal now expected to finish by the end of September. Senator Lindsey Graham's younger sister, Darlene, makes history.
2: And that you will well and faithfully discharge the duties of the office on which you are about to enter, so help you God.
8: I do.
2: Congratulations.
33: Sworn in today to serve the rest of her brother's term.
9: That is a Senate first. The late senator raised his sister after their parents died, and now Darlene Graham carries on her brother's legacy.
33: Fox's Chad Pergram on Capitol Hill. She's also the first woman to represent South Carolina in the U.S. Senate. Stocks finish higher, the Dow up 10 points, set the bell. 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
9: Sunny skies, it's 90, feels like 95 right now. Clear skies, 68 tonight, sunny for tomorrow, high in the low 90s. More heat, more sunshine, more 92 degree high temperatures. That's for Thursday. Sunny, but a chance for showers and thunderstorms on Friday and a high around 90. It is 90 currently, feels like 95 at 97.3 FM and 590 AM WVLK. Time for our first live traffic update for the afternoon. Here's Roger Meadows.
10: From the Scheller Automotive Traffic Center, right now we have a traffic advisory to watch for. That's on West Main Street at Upper Street. The right lane's blocked for emergency water main repair out there. Traffic is also the heaviest on inbound Leestown Road as you approach News Circle. Things are also moving slowly on Nicholasville Road at Reynolds Road, also on Elm Tree Lane at Main Street. I'm Roger Meadows for 97.3 FM WVLK.
9: Good thing he's okay. Comedian Ryan Hamilton, man, he was injured in a sudden vehicle accident. And here he is now from his 2026 Netflix special entitled This Just Hit Me, talking about how the accident that injured him, what it gets compared to.
11: I was hit by a bus. It seems like a common accident because we reference it all the time. Once you've been hit by a bus, you'll begin to notice this. People say stuff like, you gotta live your life. You don't know. You might walk out of your house tomorrow. Did I make that up? I mean, it's the most easily accessible hypothetical death. There are so many ways to die. And I'm here to tell you, live your life. Because, I don't know, you might get hit by a bus. That's what happened to me. Here's one. People go, oh, I feel tired and achy. I was out so late. I feel like I got hit by a bus. Do you? I felt like that. One time. It was that time that I got hit by a bus.
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13: I'm a fireball.
9: Yeah. Pitbull managed to do something impressive and kind of funny when he brought together 22,141 fans all wearing bald caps.
13: Fireball.
9: It set the Guinness World Record for the largest gathering of people wearing bald caps. The rapper, who is bald, set the record during the British Summertime Festival at Hyde Park in London on Friday. The Times of Our Live Hitmaker and Live Nation stream the Baldy Watch Party on Pitbull's official.

0: official YouTube channel with official Guinness World Record adjudicators there. Will Munford, head adjudicator, presenting Pitbull with the title. "We did it, Baldies," Pitbull yelled in celebration. And it's pretty funny if you see some of the footage of that, of over 22,000 fans wearing a bald cap. All right, welcome. It's Cruiser and Crew at 97.3 FM and 590 AM WVLK. So much to get to, so little time. Here's our phone number, 859-253-5959. That's also the number for the Stuttgart Motors text line. Carol used it. There's over 5,000 data centers in the U.S. China has less than 500. That ship has sailed. The premise is silly. Maybe what's new, and you're right, there's been data centers for decades that we didn't know about, but now you've got these big hyper data centers, these supersized data centers, and that's what's got people perplexed. But I'll tell you, man, there's some people are making bank on this stuff with the data centers. Americans that own land, one family sold its struggling farmland for $22 million. I mean, these companies that want to build these data centers will bring in these landowners. And then in the same room, they'll have guys from the big investment firms in there. Now, you people are going to make millions of dollars, and so you may want to sit down with this guy over here from Citibank, or sit down with these investment advisors from Merrill Lynch or Wells Fargo or whoever else. I mean, they'll have these meetings in rooms where they claim we're addressing future millionaires. Now, these are people who have agreed to sell their land. The Kilties in Salem Township, Pennsylvania, they had an 89-acre farm. Might be worth more than $20 million. This is what land developers told them 2 years ago. They were sitting down having some deer bologna. The couple thought the fields where the family raised and butchered hogs would be likely to fetch even a fraction of that. There's no oil, no natural gas in the ground. But the Kilties' land was worth a fortune, $22 million plus, as the site of a future data center. They're one of 96 families in Salem Township who collectively sold about 1,700 acres to a single data center developer, QTS, an arm of the investment firm Blackstone. Families sold for an average of $333,000 an acre and earned $5.5 million on average. Total sales price, $586 million. So these were people that lived in double-wide trailers. These were maybe a couple of small business owners. One was a felon who embezzled money from the bank where she worked. Another was a hard rock band drummer. These are some of the modest means of the sellers here in this one particular Pennsylvania county. And, I mean, these sales can match or exceed the royalties that property owners used to get during the natural gas boom. And they keep popping up. And so for the people that sell the land, they become instant millionaires. Now, again, Ryan, I asked this in the last hour, remember the Northern Kentucky family, the woman named Ida Huddleston, and her daughter, Delcia. They turned down $26 million to sell part of their roughly 1,200-acre farm near Maysville, Kentucky. Remember that? Remember all that when they did that? And that got national exposure, national attention. And so now what are they doing? Well, they're still there. But so is the data center that they wanted to keep out. The data center's not leaving either. And the mother and daughter are heading a campaign in, where are they? They're up near Maysville. So what? That's going to be Maysville, Augusta, all up in there in northern Kentucky. They are heading up a local group called We Are Mason County, and they have filed a lawsuit challenging the massive data center project. Did we ever find out who the Fortune 100 company was that wanted to convert part of their farm in Mason County to an AI data center? Well, nevertheless, they rejected the money, and they're still sitting there. On their land, they have steadfastly refused to sell. Developers adjusted their plans to build a 2,000-acre campus by acquiring surrounding plots from neighbors who did agree to sell. So we'll see if they're able to stop it up there. But that's what's kind of happening with them. They're still there, but the data center is going to be there too. That's the thing. If you don't sell, are you going to be near the data center, too close to the data center? And again, I don't know. There's reports about the noise and whatnot. Now, data centers and people in technology are finding ways to get some of the power and the water that they need. And there's even been some people that have dispelled this notion that they rob a community of a lot of the water, right? Notwithstanding the comments of one of our earlier callers about water issues, and Bruce, I think it was, and about how we in this country we need to start being concerned about water supply. But writer and researcher Andy Maisley, using Claude, writes some of the back of the napkin math, the guiding desire for things to make sense. He's got a background as a high school physics teacher. Andy identified a concerning pattern. He says the country's top newspapers and news outlets, from Bloomberg to the Washington Post, are stoking fears with almost certainly wrong or woefully misleading statistics about data center water usage. So he wrote about it. He defines terms, aggregates data and charts, walks people through his math, and just his general thought process. He'll lay it out 10 pages at a time. He says data centers are not taking all the water. They're not projected to. And he says sometimes they're actually improving water access. Well, Substack went gangbusters, up to 5,200 subscribers from about zero. And he claims that this water thing is blown up, according to the research he's done. A recent paper claimed that in places where data centers are built, land surface temperatures increase by an average of 2 degrees Celsius or 3.6 degrees Fahrenheit after data centers begin operation. Maisley, he's not only unconvinced, but says it's the single worst piece of writing and research on AI and the environment I've ever read. The methodology is way off, goofy. The study doesn't show what the authors claim. Almost certain that it's entirely due to the fact that the surface of any building, a data center, a Walmart, a house, a Starbucks, is hotter than the grass that was there before. I mean, it's basic physics, isn't it? But this idea that data centers are an environmental menace and the root of all evil in the world is gaining traction. I worry about falling behind technologically, much to the chagrin of our adversaries in the world. Obviously, there's got to be some restrictions as to where this stuff is built, maybe a lot of restrictions. You put them out in the middle of nowhere, literally. I know they've got to be around power and that sort of thing, but again, these tech companies are already devising ways to get around some of these problems. But and it's easy, too, to demonize this, because what have we been hearing? What's the fear? AI is going to take my job. AI is going to upend my life. So why would I want a data center that's just going to give me more of that? As I suggested, though, in the last hour, and others have wondered as well, too, or have seen maybe a money trail from some countries that, like China, that would love to see us put a nationwide moratorium on data centers. So they can start to lap us in this field, where it's become very competitive out there right now. But there's where the money went, or is going. I had one other thing about money. What was it here? Down in Louisiana. Where did I put that? I will find that. I had that here with the study. In Louisiana, there's been a data center, and the little community out there has been handing out something like $50,000 bonuses to teachers and whatnot. Here it is. This is out in Richland Parish, Louisiana. It was already one of Meta's biggest data centers. Now they're going to expand it. Now it will be one of the largest data centers in history. Tax revenue from the data center funded teacher bonuses up to $50,000 this year in the rural community of Richland Parish. Now, of course, Meta's out there crowing this because what? I mean, there's a huge national campaign against data centers. A lot of backlash against them. Meta says it's investing more than $50 billion in the region with $1.6 billion in local contracts and 1,000-plus jobs. I was going to get to this over the course of the program today, too. These Meta glasses are selling, and they're becoming even a bigger concern about privacy and all of that. These Meta glasses, you know, with the cameras and all this building, first of all, they're cheaper than iPhones. And that's what they intend to be. They tend to be your phone, your earbuds, your camera, your just about anything you would get from a phone. Get to that in a little bit. But So here's Meta to talk about. Hey, look at what all these teachers are getting. Look at all this. We're investing 1,000-plus jobs, $1.6 billion in local contracts. Sheldon Jones, superintendent of the Richland Parish school system, called the checks life-altering for our teachers and their families, transforming our schools. Yeah, just don't misspend it. So as this becomes one of the most contentious local issues in America, data centers down there in Richland Parish, man, they're celebrating down there. They even brought down Wynton Marcellus' brother, who's a New Orleans jazz trombonist, down there to play. They had a party over all this. So it is making some people who were maybe not even middle class very rich by selling their lands for these for this data center build out. You know what else is interesting? This is kind of an aside, but speaking of Meta, and you see more and more of these states now, and I do I have this? I think I have this in my voluminous show prep, that the majority of people here in the United States would like to see some bans on social media, some age restrictions on social media, even though it's been proven that it's kind of hard to enforce. The Kentucky Lantern did a piece about a week ago. Remember, in the Kentucky legislature this past year, there was legislation regulating kids' social media use, and it had bipartisan support. This was not just being pushed through by the Republican majority. You had Democrats on board with this. The bill took a sweeping aim at addictive online features like doom scrolling and autoplay by blocking these features for children. It would have required social media platforms to estimate the age of users, restrict usage for those under the age of 15 to child settings unless a parent consented otherwise. Parents would also get the passwords to their kids' accounts. The attorney general was for it. It looked like it was on a roll, but according to the Kentucky Lantern, then Meta stepped in. Matt Lockett, who was the guy that filed the bill, House Bill 227, he filed in the House. He doesn't blame senators. He blames Meta for the bill dying. That the lobbying against the bill kicked into high gear when his bill passed the House. I think it's unfortunate that a company like Meta wants to protect their bottom dollar so much they're willing to do it on the backs of kids, he told the Lantern. Meta did not respond to emails from the Lantern seeking a comment on this. Lindsay Titchener, though, said, hey, you know, look, the Senate didn't pass this bill. It wasn't a failure that we didn't do this, that usually bills stall, and that usually means there's more a need for more deliberation, and especially when a topic is complex. And he's kind of right about that. I mean, we've talked about this before, how many bills took 3, 4, 5 times maybe or more through the legislature, and they had to be revised and molded and changed to get them through. But sometimes it would take multiple legislative sessions to get them through. The Lantern asked some teenagers, too, what kind of policies would help shield young people from the harms of social media? These teenagers' ideas included treat social media addiction like substance use disorder, establish social media prevention training programs for schools, create free and accessible in-person programming that gets kids out of the house and provides alternatives to screen time. Well, wait a minute. Why can't you kids create some free and accessible in-person programming? It's called imagination. Now, I don't know, maybe for a high school kid, that might be a little, you might have grown beyond that. But, you know, I know there's fourth graders, fifth graders, third graders, probably got social media, got screens. At that age, a lot of the play or fun we came up with on our own. We didn't have government coming up, well, you guys got any after-school programs? Because we got nothing. Here are some of their other ideas. Offer comprehensive education to youth that instills the knowledge that what they post on the internet can live there forever. Social media companies should have more built-in restrictions for youth accounts. These are teenagers. Talked to by the Kentucky Lantern, so I imagine they're Kentucky kids. Get parents and guardians more involved in regulating and monitoring social media. Okay, these are kids saying, hey, this would protect me from the harms. Of course, too, once a kid gets to a certain age, now you can maybe start taking a little more responsibility for yourself instead of waiting for a parent or somebody else to do it. And then create an age threshold one has to meet before having social media accounts. I don't know if these kids are just parroting their parents or what they've seen or not, or they really believe that. But that's what they told the Kentucky Lantern. Cruiser and Crew at 97.3 FM and 590 AM WVLK. Our phone line and text line 859-253-5959.
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0: 90 degrees, feels like 95. Sunshine. It's been sunny all day. Tonight, clear, low 68. More sunshine tomorrow, low 90s. More heat and sunshine Thursday. Again, the high 92. Sunny, high near 90 on Friday. But there is a 50-50 shower and thunderstorm chance. And again, it's 90. Heat index makes it feel like 95 at 97.3 FM and 590 AM WVLK. Live and local traffic update now. Here's Roger Meadows.
3: From the Scheller Automotive Traffic Center right now, traffic, we still have that traffic advisory to watch for. That's on West Main Street at Upper Street. They got the right lane block for emergency water main repair. Traffic's also picking up on Newtown Pike at Citation Boulevard, as well as on Alumni Drive at Man of War. Things are also moving slowly on the inner loop of New Circle at Russell Cave Road. I'm Roger Meadows for 97.3 FM WVLK.
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12: A Better Life with Dr. Sanjay Gupta.
13: When you need your body to perform, but some of your muscles are having trouble, other muscles can sometimes help compensate. This is a great thing short term, but long term it can lead to serious and even chronic aches and pains. So if you've got nagging stiffness or irritation somewhere, don't push through it. Try to figure out why it's happening and how you can correct it. Strength and conditioning specialist Dana Santa says, performing exercises at a deliberate tempo makes it easier to notice when the wrong muscles are taking over, and also gives the intended muscles a chance to engage before that compensation kicks in. Dana suggests that starting with primary movement patterns such as squatting, hinging, pushing, pulling, rotating, and core can help make compensation easiest to identify and to address. I'm Dr. Sanjay Gupta, helping you live a better life.
0: Labor Day was when I was in college. College started at the end of August, like UK does. It was that way when I went to the University of Dayton. It started at the end of August. Every other year, K through 12, we would go back to school the Wednesday after Labor Day. And that's the way God intended it and the way it still should be today, if you ask me. And if you ask the majority of people who are responding to our poll, because you got about 60 or 70% that agree the same. And here's how you do it. You get rid of all the breaks in the school year. Everybody, oh, you know, there's so much learning lost when the kids are off. But then how many breaks they have during the school year? Let them out until, let them have their summer until after Labor Day. But then you get rid of goofy stuff like the fall break and some of these other holidays. I mean, where the kid would not have a significant holiday. There's a day off for, where I guess it's an in-service day for teachers, before even Labor Day. Too many days off in the calendar. You got to shorten somebody. Christmas now is 2+ weeks. I know you're not going to get rid of this stuff. I know I'm just talking to the microphone here. I get it. I know. Or maybe a few of you that agree with me. Well, most of you agree with me, according to the poll. That's how you do it. And then the kids would still get out around Memorial Day, maybe a little bit after. But you just get rid of all the breaks in the school year. So once they start school, it's a pretty... You know, you'll have Thanksgiving break, of course, and maybe a week or a week and a half at Christmas. Spring break, I know you're never going to get rid of, but there's just a whole lot of days during the year. And fall break, come on. They've been in school for 6 weeks and they're getting a week off? Anyway, that's my take. That's my take. This is kind of interesting. In Iowa, Democrats are going to have a little, they're having a little get-together for maybe some candidates in 2028. And this is kind of by invitation only. It's an individual invitation. And it's being functionally referred to as an invisible prairie primary, a bumper crop of competitive Democratic presidential candidates that I guess are going to be heading out to Iowa. The state party's putting this together, and they're being cautious about which potential 2028ers that they allow on the trail with them. The state party, now you got a moderate auditor, Rob Sand, who's running for governor, a self-described common-sense prairie populist state representative, Josh Turek, who's running for Senate, and a house full of House candidates. So these Iowa Democrats, They don't want Kamala Harris running in there and campaigning for these guys. They don't. This is interesting. They want Democrats that know how to talk to the type of voters that they need to win. This according to a senior Iowa Democratic strategist. And that means, so this is what it means. Do you know how to talk to voters, the voters that they need to win over in Iowa? And I would say probably the same thing in Kentucky for Democrats, winning over Democrats. You need the type of voters to be able to talk to them, the type of voters that you need back in order to win. And this senior Iowa Democratic strategist went on to say, and that means, have you won in a race in a state that's not Democrat plus 10? So guess what 2028 candidate they invited? That's right. You're in my favorite, Governor Andy Beshear. Along with transportation, former transportation secretary Pete Buttigieg. Buttigieg, I guess, sold out a party dinner a few days ago. He was in the Biden administration. He doesn't have a chance. Plus, he doesn't get enough black vote. I don't think the guy's got a chance to get the nomination. Connect it with Biden, no black vote. How far is that going to get you in the Democratic primary? But anyway, the operative said, will we see Gavin Newsom in Iowa to campaign for Rob Sand for governor or Josh Turek for the Senate? Or what about former VP Kamala Harris? The operative said, I'd be surprised. They don't know how to talk to voters in a district where Democrats don't have overwhelming majorities. We need people that know how to talk to the type of voters we need to win, and that means somebody that's won in a state that's not D plus 10. Bill Meck's coming up in just a few moments here on Cruiser and Crew at 97.3 FM and 590 AM WBLK. He'll update our forecast. We'll look particularly at the weekend because I don't know what there is to update between now and Thursday. It's just going to be hot and humid and in the low 90s for daytime highs. Things may change a bit by the weekend. 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Time for traffic. Here's Roger Meadows.
3: From the Scheller Automotive Traffic Center, right now traffic is picking up on the outer loop of Manowar Boulevard at Sir Barton Way. Things are also moving slowly on outbound North Broadway and Paris Avenue, as well as on outbound Clays Mill at Pasadena Drive. Crews still working that traffic advisory on West Main Street at Upper Street. They got the right lane blocked out there for emergency water main repair. I'm Roger Meadows for 97.3 FM WVLK.
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13: If I were to ask you what makes for a good night's sleep, you'd probably say a dark, quiet room, not too many things on your mind. But every night when you go to get some Z's, how often do you really think about the temperature in your bedroom? Temperature may be one of the most underappreciated factors in sleep. That's according to the Senior Vice President of Research and Scientific Affairs at the National Sleep Foundation. We often hear about lights and screens and stress, but even modest changes in temperature and airflow can influence both how quickly you fall asleep and how deeply you stay asleep. Most experts will recommend a room temperature of 60 to 67 degrees Fahrenheit. You might also experiment with your sheets and what you actually wear to bed. Play around a bit and see what improves your sleep. You might be delightfully surprised. I'm Dr. Sanjay Gupta, helping you live a better life.
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1: Hello.
0: Hello, how you doing?
1: Doing
0: little,
1: great, how you?
0: Little MTV rock there, the final.
1: Yeah.
0: Never was a big fan of that song. It was all right.
1: Oh, I like it.
0: Yeah. The final. It was all right, I guess. I don't know. It was okay. It's okay. Don't love it, don't hate it. Got a lot of songs that way that I feel. Don't love it, don't hate it.
1: Yeah.
0: Now, there's songs I hate.
1: If it's there, you'll listen.
0: I don't want to listen to it. Yeah, it's there. It's okay. But then there's that next level where you've been cruiser approved. I like this.
1: The cruiser seal of approval.
0: I like this. This is not. I love this, or I like this. Yeah, that happens. Okay, everything good with you today?
1: Oh, everything is unbelievably wonderful.
0: Wow, unbelievably wonderful. Okay, that's. I like that optimism. That's all good. You saw what the Old Farmer's Almanac has said about our weather for the fall. Have you seen this?
1: Oh, no, I haven't.
0: Oh, you better tear up everything else you got written for your weather forecast tonight then, buddy. Get right on this. The Old Farmer's Almanac has released its 2026 extended fall forecast, offering a look at what temperatures and precipitation could look like across the United States. They expect a mixed bag this fall. Usually what you get with falls. Basically, what they're calling for us is cooler and drier than normal.
1: Gee, that's like every fall.
0: I know. Cooler and drier in September, warmer than average in October. October, that's the deep south. The Ohio Valley, cooler early in the season, drier than average conditions. That's the fall they're predicting.
1: So that'll be great for harvest.
0: What about this El Nino thing? I mean, I was hearing this while you were gone last week. This nuclear El Nino that's developing in the Pacific Ocean that could influence our weather well around the world. Have you followed this? Is this something we should be concerned about? Normally, a strong El Nino favors above average precipitation across the southern United States. But here's the Farmer's Almanac saying we're going to be drier than normal in the fall. So much for the El Nino.
1: Yep. Super duper uber El Nino.
0: Yeah, an El Nino like no other El Nino.
1: Yes.
0: Well, it's what they were saying last week, right? I mean, they were blowing this thing up.
1: Yeah, it's because why? Social media.
0: Yeah.
1: You gotta click. The last time we had an El Nino going kind of this caliber, what it's at least forecast to do was back 97-98.
0: Mm-hmm.
1: So most of the country was, for the winter, was pretty doggone snowless, especially through the Ohio Valley. I mean, it was a winter that there was just nothing going on, except for one little spot here in the Ohio and Tennessee Valley in February of 98.
0: Yes,
1: where we were basically the snowiest place in the country after the 17 inches of a dusting.
0: Yeah, I heard that.
1: So, you know, you take these long-range prognostications with that uber grain of salt, because all it takes is one storm in the wrong place at the wrong time, and you get a storm to remember, even though most of the winter may end up being anything but.
0: Yeah. El Nino does not start on a fixed date. It just starts when it wants to. It begins when sea surface temperatures in the tropical Pacific Ocean warm above average and stay elevated there. For several months. It's usually a one season to 1 year event, not a multi-year climate phase like La Nina. La Nina.
1: Except that El Ninos were back when they were dominating about 10 years ago, where we would get these El Ninos popping up. You know, they would last a season or two, but then come right back again.
0: Yeah.
1: We're in a colder phase overall in the Pacific, and so La Nina has been dominating more.
0: Yeah. Okay. Well, I better get me a cool shed to store my natty lights. It's a shed-sized walk-in beer cooler powered primarily by solar panels on its roof. The cool shed harnesses the power of natural light to keep your natural lights cold.
1: Well played, Anheuser-Busch. Well played.
0: Natural Light told USA Today one lucky customer will have the chance to win a fully built cool shed plus a lifetime supply of beer money. 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
1: Oh.
0: That's been his money. It's not, I got to buy Natty Light with it. The brand says it can be used to purchase 2 24-packs packs of Natural Light a month for 35 years.
1: Wow.
0: According to Natural Light, from now until Friday, July 31st, you can enter to win the cool shed by visiting naturallight.com/cool shed. So it's
1: that was original.
0: Yeah, it's a little thing with your you could cool your beer with some solar panels.
1: Yeah,
0: your Natty Light. Influencer Catherine Ebbs is getting heat after mocking a small town grocery store. She went to a place called Top Supermarket.
1: Yeah,
0: here she is, and a lot of parody videos followed this, making her look like the fool.
2: All of our groceries for the next 4 days. This is so small town vibes. It's not even funny. I have a feeling this is not going to be good news.
3: You don't even have a car?
2: This is a simulation.
4: Here we go, I guess.
5: Their fruit does not look good. Like, all their fruit looks bad.
2: I just looked at Lauren, she's like, I'm stressed out.
6: I'm mad at Sam's. Sam's Club and I are not friends. This is not good.
0: Well, I guess then you miss your luxury grocery store chain, the Erewhon, which is selling cups of sacred water for $12.
1: Sacred water.
0: Sacred water.
1: Is that like holy water?
0: I don't think it's been blessed. How can it call it sacred water? It's not regular tap. It's water, pure ice, plus add-ons. $12. This is this luxury grocery chain. Maybe, Catherine, you'd be happier there.
1: Yeah. Get your pretentious little behind out of our small towns. Thank you very much.
0: Sacred water is made by a company, or at least they're in the partnership with a company that makes showerhead filters.
1: Oh.
0: With sacred water, it's the gunk that gets trapped in the showerheads. Oh, God. The Erewhon supermarket describes the drink as a clarified herbal tonic infused with organic jasmine tea and botanical extracts, served as a refreshing elixir poured over ice.
1: Oh, my gosh.
0: This is what's in your water. Coconut water, jasmine tea, raw honey, holy basil, green cardamom, white grape juice, and coconut milk. I mean, you know, sacred water sounds like shower water to me. But they had some other stuff in this store that was just ridiculous in terms of the price. And then you've got these, I guess these are women mainly, wide leg pants. Bill, as you know, and you're a fashionista, I don't need to tell you.
1: Yeah.
0: But this is for the benefit of our non-fashionista audience. That wide leg pants are in right now, right, for women particularly.
1: Bell bottoms or...
0: Yeah, well, they call them wide leg. They don't call them bell bottoms.
1: Okay, or are they mom jeans?
0: well, if they're wide leg, then they're kind of bell bottoms, aren't they?
1: I guess, yeah. Are they just wide at the bottom, or are they wide all the way down?
0: Well, I don't know. Well, let me see. Let me get a picture. Yeah, these are wide all the way down. The story here is there is a pair of pants that fashionistas are literally tripping over themselves to get to and tripping while they're in them. It's a flowy, wide leg pants from a company called Zara, Z-A-R-A, retails for $45, but online they're being known as the Zara Death Trousers because women are tripping over them. They're so wide and so long, and that's part of the fashion deal here, is the fact that they are so long that you do trip over them. There's been TikTok.
1: It's like we're going to go, it's hammer time?
0: It's hammer time. Yeah, these women are doing face plants. Hashtag Zara Trousers on TikTok, filled with videos of women showing and complaining about their battle wounds after wearing the chic but controversial pants. One creator wrote in an overlay text, the Zara pants claim another victim as she herself got up, scraped, and gravel covered after she tripped in her pants. One suggested they need a hazard warning. But you know what? They're wearing them. They're buying them. And even if you hem them, evidently, that doesn't do it. I don't think it's the length. It's the width plus the fabric combo, says one owner. Even worse with open-toed shoes, to which the creator agreed. I think the lesson is best to be cautious even when you get them hemmed. But even though they know the risk, Bill, I guess the pants are reasonably enough priced. They got pockets. They got an elastic waistband. That's hard to find, or at least a hard to find combo, the elastic waistband with the pockets. And so they're buying them, even though they're falling flat on their face in them.
1: Maybe we can get them a glass of sacred water to go along with it.
0: And they may need it to pour over their wounds and their scrapes. I mean, they're buying it. But they're $45. I mean, that's, I guess that's pretty reasonable, I guess, for clothes these days.
1: Okay.
0: July is National Grilling Month.
1: Yeah.
0: According to a new report, the average American enjoys only 13 grill days a year. Wow.
1: Yeah, that actually seems somewhat reasonable, you know, because it's mostly weekend.
0: Yeah, but I use mine more than 13 times a year. I know I do. I don't use it every weekend, but I'll use it in the fall and the spring, sometimes in the winter, not very often in the winter. Usually I'll take the griddles off and all of that. I have been known to in the past do it during the winter, but 13 days for grilling. 84% would grill more if they had the opportunity to do it. The top fears when grilling chicken. What are you afraid of? Dropping meat through the grates, running out of propane. That's a problem. And cooking evenly so you don't end up with a burn outside and a raw inside. People rank the biggest grilling sins.
1: Yeah.
0: Touching another person's grill without permission.
1: Oh, yeah.
0: That's that man's altar, man. Don't touch his grill. Not allowing the meat to rest before serving. Really important, especially with steak. Really important. Opening the lid unnecessarily.
1: Let's the heat out,
0: backseat grilling, like being a backseat driver. Somebody who's hanging out in the background with plenty of ideas on what the griller ought to be doing. And then the other big grilling sin is pressing down on a burger with your spatula. No. You don't want to do that because you're robbing the burger of the juices.
1: You squeeze the juice out.
0: And squeeze all the juice out. No, you don't want to do that. So those are your top grilling sins.
1: How you sear the outside to make that nice little crust that the juice can't escape.
0: Mm-hmm. Yes, cannot escape from. Out of 8.3 billion people on Earth, the internet was asked, what do you think no one is doing right now? 8.3 billion people, somebody's up to something somewhere. But what do you think no one is doing? Here's what some of the answers were. Eating buffalo wings on the summit of Mount Everest. Yes, there's not a wing stop. There's no wing stop up there, I guess. So. Scuba diving while eating string cheese. Yeah, chances are nobody is doing that right now.
1: Yeah.
0: Surfing on the back of a whale. And this is a good one. Something that no one on Earth is doing right now. Reading word for word the terms of service before updating their phone's operating system. No one is doing that right now. Anywhere in the world out of 8.3 billion people. Nobody is doing that. Okay. I've never done any of those things. Have you ever?
1: No. I've kind of tried to scan the terms of service, but it's like, really? That's okay.
0: Yeah.
1: I want to use the doggone phone.
0: Yeah. Ask Bill Meck if the hot dogs are Vienna beef. They're from Chicago. That's from the Stuttgart Motors.
1: Chicago,
0: text
1: and
0: line.
1: They are not.
0: They are? Oh, we got
1: they
0: a clue.
1: Not.
0: We have a clue,
1: they
0: though.
1: They're not. Yeah.
0: They're not from Chicago, or they're not Vienna dogs?
1: They are not Vienna dogs.
0: Okay. But they are from Chicago.
1: I did not say that.
0: I thought you did. We'll have to go back and check the tape.
1: Yeah.
0: Read a story not too long ago in a magazine about the Birmingham dog. Birmingham, Alabama. This is a big old write-up.
1: The Iron Bowl.
0: The most iconic food, Hot Dog City, USA. And evidently in Birmingham, they'll put mustard, onion, sauerkraut, but then they also have this special sauce. That defines the Birmingham version. It's a special dog on most menus, a secret red meat sauce, or secret meat sauce. It's red, whether it's red meat or not, probably is beef. The secret meat sauce topped with yet another super secret red sauce, guarded like the treasure it is. So, I don't know. They put a red sauce on their hot dog, which evidently then makes it famous and makes it the standout dish of Birmingham, Alabama.
1: I kind of look at it, if you have to put a secret sauce on your hot dog, you really want to eat it?
0: Maybe the dog's not that good.
1: Yeah.
0: Maybe it's
1: not. You can try and doctor it up however you want.
0: Yeah. Put what you want on. Well, and I like chili dogs now. And
1: Yeah,
0: it tastes good with a hot dog. Now maybe that masks some of the flavor of the hot dog, but it is good. All right, checking our forecast. I think we know what we're going to get up till Friday. What about Friday and beyond? It's going to be hot and humid the rest of the work week, right? Pretty much.
1: Pretty much. Tomorrow will be a little hotter, a little more humid than today. We're actually catching, at least for most of the day today, we've been catching a little bit of a break.
0: Yeah.
1: It's been humid, but it hasn't been really muggy today.
0: It had been breezy, too.
1: It's been a little bit of a breeze out of the east, which is also helping to keep us dry. Mm-hmm. But that'll switch over to the southwest tomorrow. The humidity starts to creep back up. The dew points head back up into the 70s, and you're going to feel that going on into the weekend. Rain chances, conceivably, there could be a pop-up on Thursday, but really it's more Friday and Saturday, of course.
0: Of course.
1: Yep. And then Sunday, it's just an isolated storm here and there on Sunday. And there is a cooling trend coming middle of next week. And it's kind of that first little trough of fall.
0: Really?
1: We'll see. Well, it's not going to, keep in mind, September is still a very warm month.
0: Yeah.
1: But the humidity is going to get cut some as we look toward the middle of next week.
0: All right. That's fair enough. I was going to say fall temperatures in July. That would be
1: No. They're a little early fall.
0: A little early. Okay. Alan on the Stuttgart Motors text line. Don't press a hamburger while grilling. What's a smash burger? Now, and he's right. They'll put a press on a smash burger. Now, a smash burger usually is smashed when it's patted. So that may be one reference to the name. But you know, what about those burgers that have like they'll have a grill press on them or a burger press on them?
1: Didn't the smash burger go out of business here?
0: Oh yeah, that's right. Yeah. Alan, see what getting pressing the hamburger while grilling got him out of business. So,
1: oh yeah, it's a catchy tune, but you know.
0: So, that's what's a smash burger out of business. Now, Bill Mack updated 3-day forecast.
1: And I think those are on a grill. Or griddle as opposed to a grill.
0: Yeah, that's true. Now nobody uses a burger press on a grill. You would use that on a griddle. Yeah, so you're right. Or a Blackstone or something like that.
1: Yeah, so you keep the juices right there and they kind of probably percolate back in.
0: Yeah. All right. Let's get to our 3-day forecast. Bill, what do you got? More hot and steamy weather. Right.
1: Oh, that's as long as we're at it, why not? We're looking at a sunny afternoon here. It has been delightful today. Temperatures for the balance of today, we've been in the upper 80s. We're going to try and still flirt with 90. We may go up another degree or so before the day is done, but upper 80s for most of us. For tonight, it's a wonderful summer night. Overnight lows dropping down to the upper 60s. Your day tomorrow, sunny, a little hotter, a little bit more humid tomorrow. Should be 90-ish tomorrow. Looking ahead to Thursday, downright muggy, mostly sunny, low 90s. Itty-bitty storm chance tries to sneak in on Thursday. Then Friday, we're partly sunny, better thunderstorm chance. We'll be around 90 once again with a really humid day. And then for Saturday, going on into Sunday, better storm chances Saturday compared to Sunday, but there are storm chances both days. Both days look to be in the upper 80s.
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0: 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Bill Mack, Chief Meteorologist from the LAX 18 Storm Tracker Weather Center.
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8: From the Scheller Automotive Traffic Center, right now, traffic is picking up on outbound Leestown Road at Burke Road, also on Mason Headley as you approach Versailles Road. We have reports of a collision on Citation Boulevard at Georgetown Road. Still worried about that traffic advisory on West Main Street at Upper. They got the right lane blocked for emergency water main repair. I'm Roger Meadows for 97.3 FM WVLK.
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17: Deadly force leads to a change. On Lisa Brady, Fox News. ICE is suspending most vehicle stops after a man was shot and killed during an immigration enforcement operation yesterday in Maine, the second deadly confrontation in the past week.
18: DHS says a migrant who was in the country illegally was shot and killed by an ICE agent. The agency tells us the suspect tried to flee the scene before those shots were fired and was not the target of the operation. There were protests again today. People marching over there to an ICE office about 15 miles south of Portland. They're calling for a full investigation here.
17: Fox's Alexis McAdams. An ICE source tells Fox the pause is temporary while new training is in the works and that vehicle stops are still possible for targets with violent records or facing serious charges. Police in Florida just reporting that a man running from an encounter with federal agents has been struck and killed by a tractor trailer. Florida Highway Patrol says the man was one of four people who got out of a car and ran on foot during an encounter in a gas station parking lot earlier today. President Trump reverses course on a plan to charge fees in a critical waterway both the U.S. and Iran claim to control.
19: A day after pitching a 20% fee on all cargo sailing to the Strait of Hormuz as compensation, President Trump backed away from the plan.
20: So I put it out yesterday. I thought it was good. I was called by different people, different countries, kings and emirs.
19: Instead, the president says Gulf allies will invest billions of dollars in American plants and factories. At the same time, the U.S. is reimposing a naval blockade on Iranian ports, blocking ships from coming and going following days of airstrikes in response to Iran attacking commercial vessels.
17: Fox's Jared Halper and the U.S. launching more strikes on Iran today. Spain just advancing to the World Cup final with a 2-0 win over France. 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

0: 90 feels like 95. Clear tonight, low 68. Sunny, more humid, low 90s. Sunny, hot, humid again Thursday, 92. Sunny skies on Friday, but we do have a chance for showers and thunderstorms on Friday. A high near 90, and then a storm chance on Saturday and Sunday, especially on Saturday. 90 feels like 95 right now at 97.3 FM and 590 AM WVLK. Let's see what's rocking Lexington traffic. Here's Roger Meadows.
1: From the Scheller Automotive Traffic Center, traffic's picking up on outbound Winchester Road at Detroit Avenue. Also on outbound Harrodsburg Road at Alexandria Drive. Watch for increased traffic on Alumni Drive at Tate's Creek. And crews have finally got that traffic advisory on West Main Street at Upper Street cleaned up and moved out of the way. The right lane is back open out there. I'm Roger Meadows for 97.3 FM, WVLK.
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I'm thinking what pop song could be used in the drug ad on TV that they could modify for the jingle for the drug, because a lot of pop songs, well, like that one song, You Could Be Magic, or You Could Be Magic, whatever it is that Ozempic used, and I guess whoever wrote that song, yeah, they're having a nice time going to the bank. So, all right, that was classy. Cyclospora, the lettuce song. Welcome, it's Cruiser and Crew at 97.3 FM and 590 AM WVLK, 859-253-5959, our phone line and our number for the Stuttgart Motors text line. You know that supermarket I was telling you about in Los Angeles, after that snotty influencer went into a small town grocery store and, well, she put it down and whatnot. And we suggested maybe you could go get a $12 glass of water at this luxury supermarket in Los Angeles. Erlewine or whatever it's called. I don't even know if I'm pronouncing it right. But, I mean, they have some of the most outrageously overpriced items you'll ever see. A smoothie can run $22. They have a $19 Japanese strawberries, $30 artisanal ice. One small container of fruit goes for $42 or more. I guess they just know that there's some people that have money and they're just going to spend it. They're going to be stupid. Especially, I guess, in, now I don't know how much tech business Los Angeles gets in terms of tech workers and whatnot, but, you know, the tech industry. What is it that I read the other day out in San Francisco? Of course, the New York Times had a long piece not too long ago about how people that are making in the top 20%, top 20%.

0: 80% of earners in the United States still can't find anywhere that where they can live, can't find a place to live that they can afford in San Francisco. It's crazy. But with these initial public offerings that are coming out, for, you know, the ChatGPT and Anthropic and some of these, there are tech workers that are sitting on that have those stock options, that once those big AI companies go public, some of these tech workers would be able to buy 1/3 of all the housing in San Francisco. And so, you know, when you got people walking around with money like that, with limited amounts of housing, certainly the contractors and construction guys, they're gonna be catering to the guys that have the money, to these big tech people. And so, either through gentrification or through other measures, creating luxury housing and charging a luxury price for it. There's not that much housing in San Francisco. Certainly can't meet the demand. But isn't that something? That once those IPOs achieve the value that's expected, there are some tech executives working for the AI companies in San Francisco that would be able, that could afford 1/3 of the houses in San Francisco. The progressive movement, and you hear about progressives versus establishment. Gotta get rid of establishment. And it seems like, what does establishment mean, first of all? Establishment, I guess you get a connotation that, establishment is old. Establishment's been around for a while. They won't give up their job. They failed us, the establishment. I mean, the establishment has become now a term that, if you've held a job, if you don't normally say things that are insane, you're an establishment, and the establishment's being blamed for, well, they failed us. Everything's gone wrong. It's the establishment's fault. So we need these young progressives with their progressive ideas to save us all. You know, remember a guy named Jamie Harrison? Jamie Harrison actually ran against Lindsey Graham once down in South Carolina, and Harrison had a ton of money. I want to say it was the same election year that Amy McGrath had a ton of money, one of the biggest fundraisers in any of the House races, and still lost Andy Barr. And although it was a close loss for her, Jamie Harrison got his butt whooped. Then he became the Democratic National Committee chairman. And things went bad for the Democrats there. But, well, then again, things are going bad for the new DNC chair now for the Democrats, so maybe the job's just cursed. But Harrison had a comment to make about the whole progressive grassroots and the Graham Platner fan base blaming the establishment. The establishment. That's what's wrong with this country, is the establishment. So I guess you've had a job, you got any experience, sorry you failed us. You're the establishment. This is what Harrison said. I'm tired of this lazy establishment bull blank. It's become a substitute for making an actual argument. If someone has experience, they're establishment. If they've built relationships, they're establishment. If they've won elections, passed legislation, or know how government actually works, they're establishment. No, they're Democrats who have put in the work. You don't build a stronger party by treating experience like a liability or pretending everyone who came before you is the enemy. You build it by respecting those who've laid the foundation while welcoming new leaders who are ready to add to it. Everything shiny and new ain't gold. Wow, he's right. Now, of course, the progressives, they're trashing him for this. But isn't he right? Jim Garrity goes on to say, what made the NASA Artemis II mission work? The establishment. It wasn't plunky, inexperienced outsiders. The World Cup tournament has been record-breaking. Oh, by the way, France, weren't they supposed to win this thing? France, wasn't they? And as you tell me, I don't know. I'm not a World Cup aficionado. I thought France was the team to beat in all this, and Spain shut them out, as you heard on the news at the top of the hour. I think it was Spain, wasn't it? 2-0? Anyway, the World Cup tournament's been a big success, hosted in part by the United States. Probably run by experienced people who have done it before. Establishment people. All that ordnance that got dropped on Iran, was that done by freelancers? Or men and women working together as part of a larger institution? What about the medical breakthroughs that we've had? Seems to me those have come because of the long hours and work of experienced scientists and doctors. Oh, establishment guys. What about all those thriving companies driving the stock market to new heights helping everyone's 401k grow. Are they? Well, I guess they're the establishment. Can't have that. The establishment is Amazon. The establishment is Walmart, the Supreme Court, the Red Cross, the National Weather Service. I could go on. Hey, Ms. Harrison's right. This idea that anybody establishment with experience has failed and needs to get out of the way for what? A bunch of people want to try a bunch of old communist and socialist ideas that aren't even really that new. But there are people that are going to go to the polls in the midterms and maybe even in the 2028 election. If you have any experience in government in any level, that's a red flag. Not something that ought to be, okay, well, let's see what they've done with that experience. No, the experience itself is bad. Got to get them out. I thought Jamie Harris made a point there, a good point there. Well, listen, obviously, dude's fed up. It sounds like a bit. The daylight saving time bill that advanced in the House, they're going to vote on it sometime this week. Got to committee. The House Energy and Commerce Committee approved the Sunshine Protection Act 48-1, aiming to keep daylight saving time all year. Now here's one thing though that I did learn. I think this bill, if I'm not mistaken, this bill does allow for states to opt out. Here's my problem with this, and I like daylight saving time. I'm of the feeling that I like daylight saving time so much, I think we ought to keep changing the clocks. But I don't want daylight saving time all year because I do think it's problematic that during the wintertime, when you're talking about December and January, maybe even February, to have sunrise occur somewhere in the 8 a.m. hour, maybe even start to be closer to 9 than 8, I think that's a problem, particularly for kids going to school. That darkness in those early morning hours, that's just too late. And to what? To get maybe an extra hour at the end of the day, 2 hours at the end of the day? It would still get dark earlier, wouldn't it? In the wintertime than it does in the summertime. I know part of the objective of this is, well, people hate changing the clocks and it messes with their health and all that kind of stuff. We can't have. And so, messes with all that sort of thing, and so we got to stop that. But I don't know. The permanent daylight saving time is just too. It's just too old. It just would make sunrise too late during the winter hours. That's my feeling about the whole thing. So anyway. Our question of the day today about school starting starts in less than a month. When do you think school should start? That is our question of the day at WVLKAM.com. Starts already on August the 12th. I was a guy that school for me was started after Labor Day, and I always thought that was the best. Now, we didn't have all the holidays. There was no fall break. There was none of that kind of stuff. None of the, just had a more compact school year when you had school, you had school. You went to school, and there weren't a bunch of breaks. Troy says, the county I live in, school starts August the 10th. Teachers have to have all those days off because they work so hard. Please. Are you being facetious? I guess I get the please at the end of that makes it sound to me like it's a little facetious. They have to have all those days. I mean, teachers do work hard, but I do think that, and I don't know, some of the teachers, they're in service days where they got to work or it's continuing education or something like that. But I don't know. I just don't. There were years where the school year was more compact. You started later. You still got out around the same time. You got out around Memorial Day. It may not be before Memorial Day all the time, but give or take. So, I say after Labor Day, but they're not going to change it. This is just more for you all to... For us to share our opinions. And what's interesting, though, to me is the majority of people, has school ever started here after Labor Day? Hasn't as long as I've lived here. It's always been August. Usually mid-August. Some places early August. It's always been that way since I've lived here. But it's been like that. So I don't, it's not going to be after Labor Day. But that's what about 65-70% of you believe right now. Is is when they should start school, after Labor Day. That is our question of the day at WVLKAM.com. Let's get to Al, and then we'll get to a break. Al's got a take on daylight saving time. Al, hello.
1: Hey, Cruiser, I'm with you on this subject. It would just make it too late in parts of the country like ours where by the meridians, we really ought to be on central time, but we're on eastern time because, well, Kentucky cities wanted to be on eastern time, so Louisville and Lexington and a whole bunch of other counties changed in 1961.
0: Mm-hmm.
1: We're too far west to be on eastern time, which makes daylight saving time in the morning really problematic for us. Now, we get the extra daylight in the evening, just like you do in the summer, but it wouldn't run that late. And there are lots of places in the country that have the same problem, which is why I think we'll never have year-round daylight saving time.
0: No, I don't think we will either. As I said, I think it's dangerous for the school kids. And if you have this and then a bunch of states opt out of it, it's going to be more confusing as to what the nation's actual time is.
1: As they passed the Uniform Time Act maybe 60 years ago, which said states, you can't opt out unless it's a very special circumstance. And it's worked very well.
0: I thought, though, Al, in this bill, there is an opt-out for states if they don't want to go to the year-round daylight saving time. So how many states will opt out? I imagine there'll be quite a few.
1: There would be because there'd be so many areas in those states like our area that would be negatively impacted by it.
0: Yeah.
1: If people are interested in seeing a map of just where this would negatively impact people, it's on the rural blog, which I used to edit and publish. Just search for the rural blog and daylight saving time map, and you'll find it. It's from the Washington Post. Good map.
0: All right, thanks, Al. Appreciate the call, and I have seen that map. I saw it on the Washington Post site. And I like daylight saving time. I wish that wasn't the case. But I can't. I don't want kids going to bus stops, standing out of bus stops 8:30 in the morning. It's still dark out. I don't think that's just not going to be good for the morning. And, well, let's look at it this way. Forget the kids. Are you going to wake up easier? I mean, we got to get up and go to work, okay? The longer it stays dark, the harder it is to get out of that warm, toasty bed. You know, so if you don't even want to think about the kids in the school thing, think about, you know, how hard are you going to have? How hard a time are you going to have getting up to do what you have to do? Doesn't the daylight help you? Okay, I got to get going. 859-253-5959. Here is our updated 3-day forecast. Well, there's not much to update. It's going to be hot and humid up until and even through Friday. Now, Friday, there's about a 50-50 chance of showers and thunderstorms. For the rest of the week, the daytime temperatures low 90s with sunny skies. Clear skies tonight, low 68. 50-50 chance of those showers and thunderstorms with sunny skies and a high near 90 on Friday. And storm chances for the weekend and upper 80s. 90 degrees still and feels like 95 at 97.3 FM and 590 AM WVLK. But as Bill said, the humidity is not as bad today. There has been a bit of a breeze, so it could be worse. That 95 could be higher. Let's check with Roger Meadows now for Lexington traffic.
2: From the Scheller Automotive Traffic Center, traffic's picking up on Forbes Road at Old Frankfort Pike. Things are also moving slowly on outbound Tate's Creek at Malibu Drive, also on outbound Richmond Road at Fontaine. I'm Roger Meadows for 97.3 FM WVLK.
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13: I'm feeling lucky to have my college-age kids home with me for a few weeks this summer. And one of the things I know we're going to be talking about, AI. I've started to use it more often at the hospital to get fresh takes on patient problems that I'm trying to solve. And for my girls, well, I know that they are navigating college now with these new powerful tools. Something, frankly, that you and I couldn't have even imagined when we were in school. But while it may be tempting to outsource your studying and your work to these large language models, I beg you not to. And that's because AI chatbots tend to reproduce what researchers call weird viewpoints. That's an acronym. Western, educated, industrialized, rich, and democratic. Look, AI isn't going away. And admittedly, it can be a really powerful tool. But you don't want it doing your thinking for you. I'm Dr. Sanjay Gupta, helping you live a better life.
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0: Motors text line. Dave says, I feel exactly the same way in law enforcement. I was previously law enforcement in this town and 100% pro-law enforcement. If you voice your concerns on some of the behind-the-scenes unethical conduct that goes on here in this town, you get a target on your back. And from then on, you're considered an outcast and traitor. You must be the narcissist. Same narcissist mentality must exist at the school board. Because a second person now has filed a lawsuit against Fayette County Schools claiming they were penalized for being a whistleblower about the financial problems they were having. And And this woman felt like she had a target on her back, and Dave says he worked in law enforcement and felt the same way. Cruiser, I can't hold a baby if I got a phone in my hand. Talking about low fertility rates. The average electrician age in Kentucky is 57 right now. We've got to get kids into trades across the board. That's from Justin. Just think, Biden herded in tens of millions of uneducated illegal aliens. What are they supposed to do? Work as brain surgeons, engineers? The reality is they will and do live on government assistance. Well, some of them will work in agriculture, including the equine industry. And then there are, yes, look, you want to merit test some of the immigrants, fine, but we need more doctors. I know that. And that's a place we could get them would be from other countries, medical professionals or medical students that want to live here, that want to be educated here and want to serve here. So, yeah, I mean, you could pick and choose through immigration, but there are some people that we can that are not necessarily uneducated or untrained, but even the uneducated and untrained. I still don't see a bunch of American kids picking crops or working on roofs. I just don't. Real question on data centers. Why are the developers paying insane prices, which keeps other farmers from buying the land, insane prices for technology that will likely be outdated in a decade? I see what you're saying, because I kind of made the same point last week when Sony decided they were getting rid of their physical discs for their PlayStation, like in 2028. And I said, well, you know, here it is. Here's a technology that's been developed in our lifetime that's already obsolete. This was high tech back in the day. Now, oh, man, I got all these games on this disc, and I just slide it into this thing. And now it's already, we don't do physical anymore. It's all digital. I don't know. Computing's always going to be around, right? And it appears that AI in some form or fashion is going to be around. So I don't know that the data centers are powering things that are fickle or transitional. I think it's basic foundational stuff that's with us for the long haul. As a lifelong farmer, I will tell you the decision to have your generational home developed is a tough one. I don't know if I could do it. I know people say everyone has their price, but I don't know. I'm not a tree hugger, but I'll tell you, I feel my father and grandfather with me when I walk the woods on our place. My bills are paid. I have plenty to eat. I'm happy where I am. Well, then you don't sell, I guess. Like the women in Northern Kentucky who didn't sell when they were offered, what, $22, $23 million? We updated them today. They're still trying to stop data centers up there. I believe it's in Mason County. Other people, they're still building that data center. These women wouldn't sell their land for, and there are a lot of other landowners that did, and I chronicled some earlier in the program today that have literally become instant multimillionaires by selling their farmland, and a lot of these people weren't making a very good living. So I guess it just depends. But that's from Steve. Steve, that's a very nicely written piece about what your generational home means to you and why it would be difficult to sell. I can certainly relate to what you're saying. 3-day forecast. It's going to be hot and humid for pretty much the rest of the week. Clear tonight, 68, sunshine, low 90s, hot, humid for tomorrow and Thursday. Be looking for it to be more humid starting tomorrow and Thursday than it has been today. Sunny skies Friday, high near 90, but a 50-50 shower and thunderstorm chance. And storm chances continue for the weekend. Right now it's 90 at 97.3 FM and 590 AM WVLK. Here's Roger Meadows with Lexington Traffic.
1: From the Scheller Automotive Traffic Center, traffic's picking up on outbound East High Street at Clay Avenue. Also on the inner loop of Man of War Boulevard at Rio Dosa Drive. Watch for some slow-moving traffic in the outer loop and New Circle at the Clay's Mill Overpass. I'm Roger Meadows for 97.3 FM WVLK.
2: 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Special guest Dr. Ashley Keith. He'll be with us between 9 and 10 taking your questions and comments. He is with the Crossroads Veterinary Clinic in Versailles. Also, Kevin Stennett, the owner of the Lane Report, will give us a report on the economy in Kentucky. 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
12: A better life with Dr. Sanjay Gupta.
13: I'm feeling lucky to have my college-age kids home with me for a few weeks this summer. And one of the things I know we're going to be talking about, AI. I've started to use it more often at the hospital to get fresh takes on patient problems that I'm trying to solve. And for my girls, well, I know that they are navigating college now with these new powerful tools, something frankly that you and I couldn't have even imagined when we were in school. But while it may be tempting to outsource your studying and your work to these large language models, I beg you not to. And that's because AI chatbots tend to reproduce what researchers call weird viewpoints. That's an acronym: Western, educated, industrialized, rich, and democratic. Look, AI isn't going away, and admittedly, it can be a really powerful tool, but you don't want it doing your thinking for you. I'm Dr. Sanjay Gupta, helping you live a better life.
0: Whatever, friend. Or you are that person who may not be ailing, but just getting older and needs some help. The challenges of everyday life are becoming, well, in some cases, insurmountable. And some people need assistance with the activities of daily living so that they can stay in their home. You know, we just had that beautiful text from Steve, who is in his generational home. Well, a lot of people want to stay in their home because that's where their memories are. That's where they raise their families. 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
0: From the Stuttgart Motors text line, we had an after-school program. It was hanging out at the mall. Well, yeah, I guess. If I had a mall nearby, I would have hung out. I had a shopping center I used to hang out in. Dallas says the school breaks kind of resemble congressional breaks. Don't they, though? Should be a small field out there in Iowa, Dave says, seeing as though there's no competitive Democratic presidential candidates. Talk about a waste of time and, more importantly, money. The little gaggle of Democrats that are going to get together. Well, actually, this is, yeah, they're going to be out in Iowa, but the Iowa Democratic Party out there is looking for guys like Andy Beshear. They're looking for those kinds of Democratic presidential candidates that will go out and campaign for their governor that's running and their Senate candidate that's running, because the Iowa Democrats say, yeah, these guys are moderate candidates. And they don't want somebody in there campaigning for these candidates that can't win in a state that's not D plus 10. Okay. This I thought was interesting, too. This was from Bloomberg. I don't expect Disney to do anything about this, but I thought this was interesting. Bloomberg reporting that Wells Fargo Securities said, hey, Disney, you know how you could add 40% to your stock price? Wow. How? Mickey Mouse asked. Ditch your streaming video business. What? Ditch your streaming video business? Of course, now Disney's got Disney. Or I guess it's just Disney Plus, but they got Hulu. Analyst Steve Cahill, while streaming is popular with consumers, especially in comparison with traditional TV and movie theater releases, it's been bad for shareholders. Disney shares have lost almost half their value over the last 5 years, while the S&P 500 index has surged more than 70%. Disney didn't get any help with that live-action Mona movie. Isn't that the character's name, Mona? Or something. It bombed over the weekend. So, well, but they got Toy Story 5, and that's doing well. Disney shares have lost almost half their value over the last 5 years, while the S&P 500 index has surged more than 70%. Cahill argued that streaming is a major culprit behind the underperformance. Here's the problem, folks. Programming costs a ton. And you know what? You don't get the ad rate you got with good old traditional legacy media like the one I'm sitting in front of right now. That's the problem. You don't have the inventory, and you're not getting the rate. But yet your programming costs are through the roof. These Star Wars retreads aren't cheap, Disney. You know what else this tells me, too? More mergers. Two or three streams. We might be down to three streamers like we used to have three networks. They've just all merged into super streamers to offset the production costs and the rights costs. You want to watch Grey's Anatomy over and over again. Well, somebody's paying a hefty, pretty rights fee to be able to provide that on their streaming service or whatever else. That's interesting. Good for subscribers. It's awful for shareholders. Trust in our core institutions, 14 core institutions. Our confidence in those institutions at or near all-time lows, according to Axios. Axios is reporting, I should say this is a Gallup poll. This year, 27% expressed a great deal or quite a lot of confidence in those institutions. That's just 1 point higher than an all-time low back in 2023. 27% expressed confidence in the presidency, down from a 2002 high of 58%. Surprised it wasn't higher than that in 2002 because we were all pretty, Bush, at the time, George W. Bush had huge approval ratings because what? We just were coming out of 9/11. Remember the midterm elections of 2002? One of, I think, three in our nation's history where the party in the White House, the party that was holding Congress, didn't lose it. Congress approval or confidence level is at 9%, up 2 points from its rock bottom ratings in 2014 and 2022. Well, we don't believe anything, number one. Did you see what the Washington Post had put out? Now, I guess Mitch McConnell, when they put out that picture on Sunday, he's holding a newspaper. And so the Washington Post went to work using metadata from the original photo that it received from McConnell's office and consulting a digital forensic expert. The outlet concluded that the image was real and had been taken on Sunday. So it's a real photo. Some people are saying, well, that's an old photo. Look at Mitch now and look at Mitch, a year ago or whatever. Does it matter? What matters is the statement that this is his office saying, here's the problem. He's got to take a little bit more time, but it's going to be okay. Because the question, as I said last week, was can Mitch McConnell serve? Is he capable of serving? Or does it matter if it... I guess it does matter that it was a recent photograph. It was a photograph taken that day, but what may matter more is the message. But anyway, they did metadata, and they consulted digital forensic guys, and so they concluded the image was real. An independent digital forensic expert also said there appeared to be no evidence that the image is fake. They pointed to an assessment by Hani Farid, a digital forensic professor at the University of California. Farid concluded that McConnell and his wife, Elaine Chao, don't have any distortions that would raise suspicions about AI and that the lighting in the room is plausible. I got a team of people looking over this. This is how we've got. And still, there are going to be a bunch of people who don't believe it. But, okay. And then he's holding a copy of a newspaper in his hand. This is like a kidnapping video, a ransom video. Yeah, to prove I'm alive. Yeah, prove a life. Okay, here's today's paper. Hold up today's paper. That's what they used to have these kidnapping victims do, right? Hold up the paper. Okay, yeah, that's today's paper. All right, so that should be credible that the person kidnapped is still alive. So he's holding a copy, McConnell is, of the Washington Post sports section in his hand. And that's not an accident. I mean, he didn't hold it up like he was a hostage or something. Or like it was a ransom tape. He just kind of had it down, kind of holding it. I guess we're supposed to believe that the photographer came in while Mitch was, just kind of sitting there perusing his Sunday Washington Post. As old guys are like to do with their print newspapers. I should talk. I like print newspapers, and I have my own Sunday papers. Can't get to Washington Post. But anyway, so they examine the photo of the newspaper. And it turns out, according to the Washington Post, McConnell was holding a copy of the Washington Post sports section, which the paper confirmed was indeed from its July 12th edition. July 12th was this past Sunday. More evidence by some useless pinhead establishment person who doesn't know what the hell they're talking about. But there you go. Some new laws taking effect this week. I thought all the new laws took effect, but ergo, I'm wrong. More laws are taking effect, this week, including a biggie here, the concealed weapon law, House Bill 312, changing the concealed weapon law, changing who can carry it. 18 to 20-year-olds now will be able to apply for a provisional concealed carry license in the state. We're an open carry state now, but there was no way for people under 21 to conceal carry. Governor vetoed the bill, but it was overridden. Kentucky schools start a new school year with stricter rules for students who assault teachers or staff members. 1 year expulsion for any student in grades 6 through 12 who is determined to have, quote, intentionally caused or attempted to cause physical injury to a school district employee on school property or at a school function under the board's jurisdiction. If the school board finds the student intentionally injured or tried to injure a school employee, the student will be expelled for at least 1 year. It would also have to be reported to law enforcement with criminal penalties for anybody who intentionally fails to do so. The bill also states the school boards must adopt a policy that requires disciplinary actions up to and including expulsion from school for students who physically assault or abuse another student on school property, at a bus stop, or at a school function, or who physically assault or abuse other students on school property. That's that bill. And then what else do we have here? The gambling thing, which raises the age of sports gambling to 21. That takes effect in the next week or so. Actually, this week, that takes effect. It also legalizes fixed odds wagering on horse races. So now I guess you'll be able to go with a parimutuel or you'll be able to go with a fixed odds, whatever you want to do. Fixed odds wagering allows bettors to lock in a price at the moment they place the bet. So if you wager on a horse that's 5-1, let's say you do it the day before the race, that payout stays the same regardless of how the odds shift before the race begins. House Bill 58 puts restrictions on automated license plate readers like flock cameras. It puts a measure on local communities. The data's got to be destroyed within 90 days unless it's tied to an active criminal investigation. Data can also not be stored or shared. I don't know how often the Lexington police would get rid of the data, but that data storage is expensive. So, yeah, I would think after a certain period, if they didn't already have a policy to get rid of it in 90 days, I would think that they, this now they have one. House Bill 10, known as the Organ Donation Pause and Procedure Act, mandates an immediate pause in organ donation if there's a change in the neurological status or any indication of possible life. This came after a Kentucky man woke up before organ removal surgery in 2021. T.J. Hoover. Hoover's, according to medical records, had been declared brain dead and was being prepared for organ donation when he regained consciousness. So this strengthens the Well, that strengthens it on all sides, not only for organ procurement, but also for the patient. Let's make sure they're dead. Of course, this didn't have any effect on Ronald Exantis getting released, but future Ronald Exantises will not get out of jail so quickly. Logan's Law goes into effect this week, makes major changes in sentencing and parole in Kentucky. Expands the definition of a violent offender, increases the time certain offenders must serve before parole. That includes raising parole eligibility for life sentences from 25 to 35 years, also limiting early release options for violent felons. Reforms the statute on an insanity plea. Creates a pathway for severely mentally ill defendants to receive proper treatment. Adds mandatory reentry supervision reform and makes sure that if the parole board denies parole to someone convicted of a violent felony, that person would not be eligible for early release. So some of the stuff that takes place, or new laws that will take place, go into effect this week. All right, the ICE shootings, they have suspended pulling people over, I guess immigrants over, unless there's something significant or criminal going on. We can watch videos and try to determine who is at fault here. Some of this is shaky, some of it's not, but there's been at least 9 deaths tied to the immigration crackdown by this administration. How is it that none of these guys are wearing body cameras? None of them. I thought they were supposed to. I thought this was supposed to happen after what took place in Minneapolis and whatnot. How is it these federal agents are not wearing body cameras? This is the this and some of the training of ICE is what concerns. It's not the fact that ICE exists. I mean, this country has to have an immigration police force to be able to control its borders. The idea that you abolish it and that you just open the borders is ridiculous. You don't have a country there anymore, as the president said, and I think he's right there. But in the situation in Maine, allegedly subject attempting to flee, allegedly attempting to run down an officer and the officer shot, and then there was a situation in Houston. None of the officers involved in either one of these shootings was wearing a body camera. DHS says body cameras have reached half of ICE's field offices and that it plans to equip the rest of the agents within 60 days. That seems to be the problem there. That's not good enough, but that's what we have. Meanwhile, the ICE is backing down again on some of these pursuits, particularly vehicular pursuits. They've issued a nationwide order instructing agents to immediately halt most vehicle stops and pursuits during immigration enforcement operations. The directive represents a sudden shift in federal enforcement tactics and applies broadly across the country. Yeah, when McMillan took over, Mark Wayne Mullen took over as Homeland Security Secretary. And then Homan, it's like, okay, we're going to turn down the heat here. Well, it heats back up again, and so two more shootings, but no, again, it's going to be a he said situation with some video, well, flock cameras probably, or those kinds of things, surveillance cameras that could capture what they could. But body cameras would have been more helpful. There's a Lexington restaurant that's been named a top independent restaurant. Maletta has been named one of FSR Magazine's top 50 independent restaurants in America. It's a, I have not eaten here yet, but man, this is getting some good raves. It's an Italian-inspired restaurant, and it's an independent restaurant. The FSR, the full service restaurant list, is in its fourth year. It highlights the mom-and-pop owners and teams creating experiences that guests can't find anywhere else. And they have selected Maletta as one of their top 50 independent restaurants. The magazine said the dining establishment, quote, has quickly earned a place in Lexington's dining scene by pairing craft with genuine warmth. The FSR people do know this restaurant's in a mall, right? They know it's in a mall, a shopping mall.
5: Okay.
0: Well, usually shopping malls. I mean, I think shopping malls, at least maybe back in the day, the Blue Boar, that's where you ate, the Blue Boar. I mean, you didn't eat in a restaurant that didn't have a tray, when you know, or in a food court. They do know it's in a mall, right? It's not in the Summit, not, you know, some hoity-toity mall. It's this Fayette Mall. Okay, well, they know that. No, I'm not trashing restaurant. I'd love to go there. I've heard it's very good. In a social media post, Maletta said making the list is a privilege we don't take lightly, thanking employees and guests. The restaurant's known for its homemade pastas, seasonal menus featuring local ingredients, craft cocktails, and award-winning decor. It's owned by Dallas Rose and Alex Green. It's been open for a couple of years out there and in the mall. Well, kind of in the mall. Outside the mall. But congratulations to those folks. Also, did you see this? 55% of Americans say they've stopped posting on social media. Not as fun anymore? Posting on social media, maybe not. You said there's been 9 killed by ICE. How many illegals killed? I guess how many illegals have killed Americans in the last 10 years? Is that the question here? It just says how many illegals killed in the last 10 years. You were wondering who wrote the song, Could It Be Magic? It was Barry Manilow and Adrian Anderson. Oh, thanks. Yeah. I was messing around with that little Parasite song that we had earlier, thinking that could be the song for some drug company's ad to get rid of the Parasite, because, you know, they like to use pop songs in their ads. Cruiser, why is it so difficult to just change the time of school and maybe go up an extra hour in the summertime when the days are long and maybe an hour or less when the days are short instead of everybody changing their clock? This is so ridiculous. Cruiser, have you ever been over to the city's fleet services compound? Have you seen all the wrecked police vehicles over there? You never hear about all these wrecked police vehicles throughout our city, yet there's about 20 or 30 of them over there, and some of them you look at, you wonder, how did anybody survive that wreck, but you never hear about it on the news. Elementary school kids are already waiting for the bus at the dark in the winter at the bus stop. It's dark. Even with standard time, this is what happens when elementary schools start the day at 7:45. The high schoolers have more daylight, and it's after sunrise for middle schoolers. Take that up with the school system. I just, as far as the time change is concerned, again, and even for adults, even for the morning commute, you can't have it getting light, you know, between 8:30 and 9 o'clock, which would be a problem during some months of the winter. Teachers' union makes relationships with parents adversarial. Teachers ditch the union. Then we'll talk about pay increases, but there must be measurable performance standards. Okay. I-75 had that. The Columbia Steakhouse burger you can get is that a smash burger? You can get a medium rare and not smash. The smash burgers, they smash burgers so they cook faster. Okay, so we're talking about... what about one of the grilling mistakes, of course, is pressing your burger with the spatula. But then somebody said, well, what's a smash burger? Smash burger, though, is usually done on a griddle, not a grill. And the smash burger, too, I think part of the concept is the shape of the burger itself. It's kind of smashed. Five Guys does it now and ruin their burger. I guess trying to smash it. Freddy's and Culver's have delicious smash burgers. I've had Culver's. I like Culver's. Culver's good. All right, got to run. 3-day forecast. Hot and humid for the rest of the week. Clear tonight, 68, low 90s tomorrow. 92 on Thursday. Sunny, 90 on Friday with a chance for a shower or thunderstorm and more shower chances over the weekend with highs in the upper 80s. It is 89 now at 97.3 FM and 590 AM WVLK. And let's get another check on Lexington traffic. Here's Roger Meadows.
1: From the Scheller Automotive Traffic Center, right now traffic is picking up on inbound South Broadway at Boulevard Street. Watch for increased traffic on outbound Tate's Creek at Wilson Downing, also in both loops and New Circle at Liberty Road. I'm Roger Meadows for 97.3 FM WVLK.
0: Yeah, somebody sent me a screenshot, AP story. DHS was granted $20 million for body cameras. ICE agents in the Houston and Maine shooting had none. On at the time. We'll see you tomorrow.
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31: The blockade is back on. I'm Lisa Lacera, Fox News. The U.S. military says more than 20 Navy warships and hundreds of aircraft are operating across the Middle East to block passage to Iranian ports after Iran's attack on commercial ships in the Strait of Hormuz.
32: And when fully enforced by the U.S. Navy, it will cost Iran over $400 million a day. And tonight, on President Trump's orders, a sixth wave of U.S. airstrikes is striking Iran. That's the sixth time over the past week. Despite the American bombardment over the past week, Iran has been launching attacks of its own against neighboring Gulf states, including Kuwait and Bahrain.
31: Fox's Lucas Tomlinson in Tel Aviv. Yesterday, President Trump announced the blockade would happen today and also said he would impose a 20% fee on ships passing through the strait, but has since reversed course, citing requests from allies in the Gulf. The Florida Highway Patrol says a man running from immigration and other federal agents was struck and killed by a tractor trailer. The 28-year-old was among four people in a vehicle that had been stopped by police in St. Augustine. The four men ran off, they say, with one running across a busy road when he was hit. This is the third death in about a week involving encounters with ICE agents. Earlier today, ICE suspended most vehicle stops after a Colombian man was shot to death in Maine yesterday. Border Czar Tom Homan tells Fox he thinks it's only temporary.
33: We'll let this play out where it is, but I think ICE is going to continue doing record arrests, record removals, and this is, I wouldn't even call it bumping the road. I mean, this is going to be a short-term review.
31: DHS says the officer, fearing for public safety, shot and killed the man because he was using his vehicle as a weapon. By a vote of 308 to 117, the House has approved a bill that would have the U.S. go to daylight saving time permanently, ending switching clocks twice a year. The bill next heads to the Senate, though its fate is unclear. 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
34: Here's your LX18 storm tracker forecast. It is going to be a wonderful summer night. Sky will be clear, the temperatures pleasant, eventually falling down to the upper 60s. Day tomorrow, it's sunny, maybe a degree or two hotter, a skosh more humid. High temperatures right up around 90. Mostly sunny and muggy on Thursday with highs in the low 90s. There's an itty-bitty storm chance sneaking in Thursday. Better storm chances come in for us on Friday. Partly sunny, scattered storms, and highs around 90 with a humid day. I'm Chief Meteorologist Bill Mack on Lexington's news, traffic, and weather station. 97.3 FM WVLK.
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0: Better Life with Dr. Sanjay Gupta.
1: I'm feeling lucky to have my college-age kids home with me for a few weeks this summer. And one of the things I know we're going to be talking about, AI. I've started to use it more often at the hospital to get fresh takes on patient problems that I'm trying to solve. And for my girls, well, I know that they are navigating college now with these new powerful tools. Something, frankly, that you and I couldn't have even imagined when we were in school. But while it may be tempting to outsource your studying and your work to these large language models, I beg you not to. And that's because AI chatbots tend to reproduce what researchers call weird viewpoints. That's an acronym: Western, Educated, Industrialized, Rich, and Democratic. Look, AI isn't going away. And admittedly, it can be a really powerful tool. But you don't want it doing your thinking for you. I'm Dr. Sanjay Gupta, helping you live a better life.

is here. Now, broadcasting from the underground command post, deep in the bowels of a hidden bunker, somewhere under the brick and steel of a nondescript building, we've once again made contact with our leader, Mark Levin.

Sullivan here. Our number, 877-381-3811, 877-381-3811. Well, the infiltration of America by Islamists and jihadis is really in full force, and I just don't see anything happening to fight this. I hear a lot of talk. I'm not seeing a lot of action. If the Democrats take the House, you will see no action whatsoever. And these people are getting a foothold in our country in a big way. You look at Mamdani's father and mother, communist Islamist from Uganda, his mother, documentarian, funded by Qatar, the father, a Columbia University tenured faculty member where he pushes his radical Marxism and Islamism. And now we find out that the candidate for the Democrat nomination for the Senate in Michigan, his father, I should say father-in-law, is a top donor to his PAC, is among the top leaders of the Muslim Brotherhood linked to terror funding in our country. I mean, this isn't even under the covers anymore. Thank you, Washington Free Beacon, one of the great sites out there. Abdul Al-Sayed's father-in-law, this is the guy running for the

0: the Democrat nomination for the United States Senate. A top donor to Al-Sayed Super PAC is among top leaders of the Muslim Brotherhood organization. You understand, the Muslim Brotherhood comes out of Egypt. It's responsible for the assassination of Anwar Sadat. It's responsible for breeding Al-Qaeda, ISIS, Hamas, Islamic Jihad. It is the mothership. And that mothership is funded by Qatar. That mothership is funded by our friends in Turkey, who we're going to give F-35s to unless Congress stops it. Well, you want to hear the story? Abdul Al-Sayed's father-in-law, the guy running for the Senate nomination for the Democrats, a top donor to a super PAC supporting the left-wing Michigan Senate hopeful, is among the top leaders of an Islamic organization identified by the federal government as a public-facing group for the Muslim Brotherhood, a Washington Free Beacon review found. And I'm going to salute the Free Beacon. They're fantastic. As part of his role with the Islamic Society of North America, ISNA, which the federal government linked to the financing of Hamas, Tayyib Yakaku, that's right, contributes at least $5,000 to the organization annually. Chukaku has served on the 20-member founding committee of the ISNA since at least 2007, according to the organization's magazine, Islamic Horizons, and has been a member of the group, quote, for a long time. Cannot recall when I joined, according to Zukaku's online biography. Federal prosecutors identified the organization as an unindicted co-conspirator in the landmark 2007 terrorist financing case, USA versus Holy Land Foundation, which culminated in the conviction of the foundation's founders for funneling $12 million to Hamas. They also identified the ISNA, the INSA, again, the Islamic Society of North America, as one of eight entities, quote, who are and or were members of the U.S. Muslim Brotherhood, the mothership. So now this candidate in Michigan is tied to these terror front groups. And they're more than front groups, they're terror organizations. The Holy Land Foundation trial back in 2007. Lorenzo Vedino, the director of the program on extremism at George Washington University, said ISNA, quote, was historically, no question, an organization created by the Muslim Brotherhood and fellow travelers from the Indian subcontinent is basically the Islamist organization in America. He noted that Tayyib was involved with the group when they were putting out some really nasty stuff. This is the father-in-law for the candidate who wants to be the Democrat nominee for the Senate in Michigan. To be on the founding committee, this is the elders of the organization, Vedino told the Free Beacon. Jukaku also served as president, ready for this, of the Council on American Islamic Relations, CARE, who I've told you for decades is a Hamas front group. Their Michigan chapter from 2005 to 2010, according to the group's IRS disclosures. CARE was also named as an unindicted co-conspirator in the Holy Land Foundation trial and included on a list of groups who are or are were members of the U.S. Muslim Brotherhood's Palestine Committee and or its organization. It's a similar but separate distinction from the ISNA's Muslim Brotherhood affiliation. Vedino said it was unsurprising that Tayyib is also involved with CARE. He said this is kind of a pattern, he told the Free Beacon. To some degree, it's a good old boys network. And so if you're on the board committee in ISNA, chances are you belong to your local CARE chapter. Chances are you sit on the board of another charity that is part of the network. That's how it works. How many more jihadis are we going to send to Congress? I asked the Democrat Party. If you're a Democrat, If you're a Democrat union member, if you're a Democrat blue-collar worker, if you're a Democrat cop or firefighter, if you're a Democrat assembly line worker or a trucker, how can you put up with this? How can you put up with this? Federal prosecutors first charged the Holy Land Foundation, once the largest Muslim charity in the United States, with money laundering and providing material support to terrorist organizations in 2024. The government said the foundation was created for the purpose, I'm quoting, of providing financial and material support to Hamas. And, of course, they funneled more than $12 million to the terror group through affiliated committees and organizations. So both the ISNA and CARE, these Muslim groups, were named as unindicted co-conspirators, and though they challenged the label, a federal judge ruled in July 2029 that Dukakis served both the ISNA's founding committee and as president of CARE Michigan, that the Department of Justice had provided, quote, ample evidence, unquote, linking them to Hamas. The Holy Land Foundation raised money for Hamas, for example, using a joint bank account with the ISNA, which deposited checks into the account. They were often made payable to the Palestinian Mujahideen, the original name of the Hamas military wing. Lots of names, but the same goal. The ruling also cited a 1991 memo from the Shura Council of the Muslim Brotherhood, an international Sunni Islamist group that has spawned numerous armed jihadist organizations, including Hamas, that described ISNA as a member group. The council stated in the memo that its work in the United States was, quote, a kind of grand jihad in eliminating and destroying the Western civilization from within and sabotaging its miserable house by their hands and the hands of the believers so that it is eliminated and God's religion is made victorious over all other religions. This is in the United States of America. These councils, these brotherhoods, these international organizations are right here in our country with these terrorist-supporting jihadis. And they are free to operate. They're on the move. They're bringing other people into our country. And our politicians aren't doing crap. The trial did not push Jakuki to distance himself from the ISNA or CARE in 2010. He was photographed alongside CARE Executive Director Nihad Awad, who said he was happy to see Hamas break the siege on October 7, 2023 at CARE Michigan annual banquet. Jakaku is also a top donor to a super PAC supporting El Sayed's candidacy, the Fighting for Michigan PAC. He's given the PAC $200,000, nearly half of the nearly half a million it has raised as of March 31. Been obvious since the 1970s that the Muslim Students Association and ISNA have been strongly tied to extreme fringes of the Democrat Party, said Andrew McCarthy, a former federal prosecutor who led the prosecution of the blind sheik. As its father-in-law pours money into broader campaign efforts, El Sayed is campaigning on pushing money out of politics, a slogan featured on yard signs supporting his campaign. He has singled out spending from pro-Israel groups like the American Israel Public Affairs Committee, AIPAC, which he accused of working to buy off the government to make sure that our money is sent abroad to kill other people. Simultaneously, the Fighting for Michigan PAC, armed with generous contributions from Jukaku, is spending big, big to help Al Sayed secure the Democratic nomination over his primary opponent, Congresswoman Haley Stevens. So is the American Priorities PAC. Well, what's that? It's a newly created anti-Israel group that aims to counter AIPAC spending and has vowed to do whatever it takes to help Sayed get the nomination. Stevens took aim at the contradiction during last week's primary debate. She said he's great at covering up that his father-in-law is running his PAC that's spending millions of dollars for him. Abdul, you talk about getting money out of politics and putting money in people's pockets, but who's putting money in your pocket? What are you hiding? Al Sayed's campaign did not respond to requests for comment. ISNA and Tayyib did not respond to requests for comment. Tayyib is a kidney doctor born in India, went to medical school there, before undergoing his medical training in the United States. How the hell did he get here? And why isn't he kicked out? You said that he and his family spent the formative years of our lives as Muslims working the ISNA, which is this radical jihadi group. Al-Sayed appears to share his father-in-law's sympathies for Islamist figures and organizations. He has rallied alongside Palestinian terror sympathizers on the left, most notably the anti-American streamer Hassan Piker, who has said America deserved 9/11. One of his former campaign staffers, Dearborn, Michigan native Mareem Atta, was indicted in June for allegedly engaging in a coordinated campaign to threaten Jewish officials, businesses, and groups at the University of Michigan. Al-Sayed himself has been hesitant to criticize terrorists and a concern that doing so could alienate left-wing voters. In March, he privately told staffers that he wanted to avoid discussing slain Iranian leader Ali Khamenei because many of his potential supporters were sad about Khamenei's death, as the Free Beacon reported. I also want to remind you guys, he said, there's a lot of people in Dearborn who are sad today, referencing heavily Democratic city that boasts the largest Muslim population per capita in America. So, like, I just don't want to comment on Khamenei at all. Like, I don't think it's worth even touching that. God forbid if this guy becomes a United States senator. You understand the lieutenant governor of Virginia is a jihadi. You understand that there are now new members of the House who are going to be jihadis and Marxists. It's unbelievable. Absolutely unbelievable. How these people get into our country, they secrete themselves into our system, they get nominated by the Democrat Party. By the way, the Republicans aren't nominating anybody like this. In fact, Zudi Jasser is the anti-jihadi, the anti-Islamist. He barely gets any attention from Republicans. He barely gets any support. He should. This is what's going on in your country, America. Mayor of New York City, the mayor of Paterson, New Jersey, the mayor of Dearborn, Michigan, and other mayors. Members of the House of Representatives now, soon to be more. Now a man who wants to be senator. I'll be right back.
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0: know, I'm banging the pots and pans here. I'm sounding the alarm. As much as I know how, hopefully there's people listening out there who are elected to office. I don't know how much more I can keep raising the bar here because it's very, very frightening what's taking place in this country. And as I've said to you before, many times before, they're taking advantage of our liberty. They're taking advantage of our constitutional system. They're taking advantage of our immigration system, our due process system. They're taking advantage of all these left-wing judges that we have. And they're exploiting us. And they are conquering us, town by town. And they're listening to me now, and they're smiling ear to ear. Because they know I know. And they know I play their clips. So it's abundantly clear that it's not just Mark speaking. Our country's being conquered. You can only move so much to red states. It's happening in red states. Look at Texas. Republican governor, Republican statewide office holders there. You got Republican legislature. What the hell are they doing? I don't know. They don't know. Whatever they're doing, it's not enough. Philadelphia, where I was born, cradle of liberty. You wouldn't know it. You wouldn't know. It looks like Mogadishu there. I'll be right back.
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2: Here's your LAX 18 storm tracker forecast. It is going to be a wonderful summer night. Sky will be clear, the temperature's pleasant, eventually falling down to the upper 60s. Day tomorrow, it's sunny, maybe a degree or two hotter, a skosh more humid. High temperatures right up around 90. Mostly sunny and muggy on Thursday with highs in the low 90s. There's an itty-bitty storm chance sneaking in Thursday. Better storm chances come in for us on Friday. Partly sunny, scattered storms, and highs around 90 with a humid day. I'm Chief Meteorologist Bill Mack on Lexington's News Traffic and Weather Station. 97.3 FM WVLK.
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2: I hate to cite media, but here we are. Sean James. Remember this guy, Jack Smith? The loathsome rogue prosecutor? He's a dirty prosecutor. This guy abused his office. He did things that no prosecutor would do if they were worth their salt. GOP lawmakers fume after revelation that Jack Smith covertly read texts from Trump administration and dozens of lawmakers. A blatant abuse of power. This is breaking now. Republican lawmakers skewered Jack Smith after it was revealed the former special counsel read text messages from dozens of Congress members and officials from President Donald Trump's first administration, contradicting testimony he gave last year. Well, they ought to bring him up on perjury, and they ought to charge him and throw his fat ass in prison. Senator Chuck Grassley and Senator Ron Johnson published the documents on Tuesday. After receiving them from the Justice Department, the files showed Smith read messages from 44 lawmakers, including Grassley, Tom Cotton, Senator Susan Collins, on the GOP side, and a number of Trump officials between October 2020 and December 2021, the day Trump's first term ended. You want to talk about these police state tactics they dump all over Trump about retribution, retribution, retribution for what? It's retribution against what these people have done. Smith also read messages from Democratic politicians like Cory Booker and Los Angeles Mayor Karen Bass. But it was mostly Republicans, of course. Trump officials who were caught up in the message reading operation include Stephen Miller, Rudy Giuliani, Kellyanne Conway, Peter Navarro, the president's daughter, Ivanka Trump, former White House Chief of Staff, Mark Meadows, and ex-Vice President Mike Pence. The release of the files comes after Smith answered no. He said no when asked during a congressional deposition in December if he had looked at the, quote, content of text messages, unquote, during his Trump investigations. He said no. He's a liar. Senator Rand Paul accused Smith of lying in his testimony on Tuesday. Paul posted video of Smith's answer and said the files confirm he spied on lawmakers, including himself. He said this is blatant abuse of power and exactly what our founders warned about. And in this instance, Rand Paul is correct. And Grassley ripped Jack Smith for it as well. He said, Jack Smith's criminal investigation of President Trump was a runaway train that had no brakes, Grassley said in a statement. Based on the information that's been produced to me and Senator Johnson, Biden DOJ and FBI investigators apparently ignored their own routine investigative protocols to obtain and review work-related messages from me and dozens of my Republican and Democrat colleagues who were outside the scope of the government's investigation. The New York Post reported Grassley's office previously disclosed subpoenas of 430 Republican individuals and groups for various records, in addition to phone logs from more than a dozen Republicans, as part of what the Iowa Republican claimed was a fishing expedition on Smith's part. You understand? The Biden regime and the Department of Justice let loose this guy. He was getting phone records and communications. He was getting texts and emails. It's unbelievable. In the name, of course, of fighting the politicization of politics, the special counsel's office had established a so-called filter team, quote-unquote, to ensure they weren't accessing privileged documents or violating officials' constitutional rights. Yeah, right. When reviewing messages that have been sought from the National Archives and Records Administration. Senator Johnson, in his own statement, said the files showed yet another grotesque example of ex-President Joe Biden's weaponization of the Department of Justice. Now, what are they going to do about it? They're in the majority in the Senate. Now, what are they going to do about it? He added, Jack Smith's team acted with impunity as they disregarded their own protocols to obtain and access White House text messages, including messages to and from 44 members of Congress. At this point, no one should be shocked by Jack Smith's recklessness and blatant abuse of power, but they should be outraged. Okay, I'm outraged. Now, what are you going to do about it? Here's what you ought to do about it. You ought to pull together a strong letter with evidence in it, not only of what he did, but what he said under oath, what he said in depositions. Bring it to the attention of the Criminal Division, Public Integrity Section of the Department of Justice, and demand a criminal investigation. No Democrat lawmakers criticized Smith over the documents. Of course. Of course. Because they weren't actually the target, were they? You know, until people are brought before grand juries and indicted and prosecuted, this stuff's not going to stop. Now, this is the second issue we're talking about tonight. You have terrorists coming into our country who are involved in our campaigns, who are donating money to candidates, some of whom are getting elected to Congress. What the hell's going on? Then you have this going on with this guy, Jack Smith. People ought to be outraged. They ought to be outraged. What is he, a commentator? These senators need to do something about it. But alas, here we sit. Doesn't sound like they're going to do anything to me. It's just so preposterous. Just so outrageous that they can't get their act together to even defend themselves, let alone the Constitution and the Republic, by the way. They just can't seem to get it done. I don't know why. Do you? Oh, boy. A little bit of good news on the consumer and economics front. As a matter of fact, it's big good news. From our friends at Breitbart, inflation was crushed. Consumer prices fall sharply in June, much better than expected. Biggest decline in 6 years. Biggest decline since 2020, and there's crickets. Because the economy is the number one issue to people who are voting, apparently. And this is great news. And so they basically smother it with a pillow. Oh, they'll mention it. But that's about it. Consumer prices fell sharply in June, thanks to relief at the gas pump and a broad decline in inflation. Consumer price index fell 0.4% last month compared with May, the Department of Labor said today. This is the largest decline since 2020. Compared with a year ago, prices are 3.5% higher, so it's minimal. Economists had forecast a 0.1% monthly decline, while they were only off by a factor of 3. After May's sharp 0.5% increase, the inflation index was expected to climb 3.8% from a year earlier, a slowdown in annual inflation from May's 4.2%. Folks, inflation is under control right now. Not due to the Fed, due to the Trump administration, fiscal policy. Fiscal policy. Core prices, a measure that excludes food and energy, were flat compared with the prior month. That's the best inflation reading since January 2021. For the year, core prices are up 2.6%, de minimis. Based on the rounded monthly figures, headline consumer price index rose at roughly 2.8%, annualized rate over the past 3 months, and so forth. Energy prices fell 5.7% in June, after rising 3.9% in May, and obviously that was due to Iran. Gasoline prices fell almost 10%. Grocery prices rose 0.2%, de minimis. For the month, up 2.7% since the beginning of the year. Dining out prices also rose only 0.2%. So the economy is actually doing quite well in terms of costs, in terms of expenses. The much better than expected inflation report likely takes a rate hike off the table this summer. Markets have been pricing in a significant chance the Fed would increase interest rates. At its meeting later this month, several Fed officials indicated that a hot inflation report might be enough to justify a hike, but there is no inflation. I mean, it's so small that they would consider it a non-factor. Non-factor. The extremely low inflation in core goods suggests that President Trump's tariffs have not raised prices for consumers, upending the widespread criticism from many economists. Democrats have called tariffs a national sales tax during the 2020. Democrats are economic illiterates. They're worried about tariffs, right? Here you got this bastard in New York City who wants to redistribute wealth, who wants to destroy billionaires and millionaires. I mean, they're worried about tariffs. Look at this guy. He's a maniac. Absolute maniac. But we're worried about tariffs. So you should be feeling a little bit better. The fuel prices are down. Food prices are steady, some of them declining. Now, many of you live in these dark blue states. New Jersey, Illinois, New York, California. You know where you are. Well, the prices are high. And they're always going to be high. You have high sales taxes. You have high fuel taxes, gasoline taxes. You have shortages of electricity and so forth. These are all intentional Democrat left-wing policies. So, of course, you're going to have high prices. But when it comes to economic activity, it's doing very, very well. I just love it when these Democrats, these Marxists, go on about affordability. None of their damn cities are affordable. None of their damn states are affordable. I'll be right back.
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13: A better life with Dr. Sanjay Gupta.
14: When you need your body to perform, but some of your muscles are having trouble, other muscles can sometimes help compensate. This is a great thing short term, but long term it can lead to serious and even chronic aches and pains. So if you've got nagging stiffness or irritation somewhere, don't push through it. Try to figure out why it's happening and how you can correct it. Strength and conditioning specialist Dana Santa says, performing exercises at a deliberate tempo makes it easier to notice when the wrong muscles are taking over, and also gives the intended muscles a chance to engage before that compensation kicks in. Dana suggests that starting with primary movement patterns such as squatting, hinging, pushing, pulling, rotating, and core can help make compensation easiest to identify and to address. I'm Dr. Sanjay Gupta, helping you live a better life.
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0: called me this morning. I don't get into details, of course, but just generally about Lindsay and Iran and Israel and other things. And I really try not to bother him. If I have something really to say, I will, but rarely. I just feel like he's put upon enough people whispering in his ear, and so forth and so on. But it's always a pleasure to talk to him. I'd say about 20 minutes. Just a very good-hearted man. And I think the Lindsay death has very much upset him, as it has others of us. You know, for decades, Americans have been holding physical gold in retirement accounts as a hedge against inflation, against geopolitical turmoil, against all sorts of unpredictable things that can harm you economically, and as a long-term store of value, of course. 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I encourage you to do it. How much time do we have, Rich? Okay, not enough. Well, we do have the president in the Oval Office, and he's talking about a number of things, including Iraq, with the Iraqi PM today. Cut two, go.
1: Are you aware of why the FBI is looking into Senator Graham's death? Have you gotten any updates on why they ran his home?
2: Well, I don't know why, because I think, you know, he had a problem. His father had a very similar problem, as you know. It's very unique. At first, I heard it was clogged arteries, because he did have clogged arteries. He had a problem with that. He was, I wish he took better care of himself. I say, you can solve that problem. But what happened is actually something that's very hard to detect. It was not related to any blockage. It was a totally different thing. And supposedly, and I've watched all the medical reports, I've had the doctors from the White House come in and explain what happened. And this is something that is very, almost undetectable. And if it happens, there's not much you can do about it. It sounds unfortunate, but there's not much you can do about it. If you look at his father died of the same thing at about the same age. So there was not much. They say it's almost undetectable. You can detect it by if you have a very bad back. That's a sign. It's a bad sign. So if anybody has a bad back, it's a pretty rough thing to think about. But the fact that's one of the primary signs, and he would tell me he had a bad back. But little did anyone realize it was for that. So, and when that bursts, which it did. It burst. There's not much. So I don't see a lot of evil there. I know there's all sorts of conspiracy theories going along, and I don't think the FBI, I think the FBI is wasting their time if they're doing that.
0: No, I agree with them. It's pretty clear what happened. It's very, very unfortunate. And once it kicks in, that is the tearing of the main artery in the heart, there's almost nothing you can do about it. And so he was in great pain, apparently, and I'll read something to you a little bit later. And at that point, he was dying, unfortunately. And there was no way to bring him back. It's very sad. I don't know if that's something that can be avoided if you think about it earlier. The president also mentioned, I think he did there, but maybe not, that the symptoms are very unusual, and sometimes they don't even present themselves, but they're very unusual, including back pain. So if you have an unusual amount of back pain or something of that sort, it's worth checking it out. But if you have heart disease that runs in your family, I get this lecture all the time because I have terrible heart disease. If you have heart disease, you got to stay on top of these things. And I'm told over and over and over again that I have to do more, although I'm not sure what else to do, Rich, you know? Eat better, don't drink Diet Coke, stuff like that. But all right, we'll be right back.

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18: A blockade alongside negotiations. I'm Lee Silicera, Fox News. President Trump says U.S. mediators spoke with Iranian leaders today, urging them to make a deal, but also telling Fox's Trey Yinks the military barrage on Iranian targets will not let up.
19: They'll continue until I say it's enough.
18: The president saying the U.S. will save energy targets in Iran for last.
19: And they have fight. You know, it's like a great boxer. You think you have him beat, and then all of a sudden he comes back and he gives you a shot. They have some fight left, but they don't have much.
18: The U.S. military says more than 20 ships and hundreds of aircraft are working to block passage to Iranian ports after Iran's attacks on commercial ships in the Strait of Hormuz. Lindsey Graham's sister Darlene has been sworn in to fill the remainder of her late brother's Senate term.
20: Iowa Senator Chuck Grassley conducted the ceremony on the Senate floor and then immediately after in the old Senate chamber, where Darlene was joined by her family members.
21: And that you will well and faithfully discharge the duties of the office on which you are about to enter, so help you God.
22: I do.
21: Congratulations.
22: Thank
21: you. God bless you.
20: Monday, South Carolina Governor Henry McMaster appointed Darlene Graham to serve as interim senator. A separate special primary election will be held August 11th for those who want to run for a full six-year term in November.
18: Fox's Jessica Rosenthal. This says Republicans and some Democrats lend support to a bill the late Senator Graham pushed that would punish countries for doing business with Russia.
23: The package would impose sanctions and tariffs on countries and companies doing business with Russia, including those buying oil, aimed at putting financial pressure on Moscow to end the war with Ukraine.
18: Fox's Kristen Goodwin. Connecticut Democratic Senator Richard Blumenthal says he believes the measure can pass in the Senate by next month. The bill has the support of President Trump. 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
24: Here's your LX 18 storm tracker forecast. It is going to be a wonderful summer night. Sky will be clear, the temperatures pleasant, eventually falling down to the upper 60s. Day tomorrow, it's sunny. maybe a degree or two hotter, a skosh more humid. High temperatures right up around 90. Mostly sunny and muggy on Thursday with highs in the low 90s. There's an itty-bitty storm chance sneaking in Thursday. Better storm chances come in for us on Friday. Partly sunny, scattered storms, and highs around 90 with a humid day. I'm Chief Meteorologist Bill Mack on Lexington's News Traffic and Weather Station. 97.3 FM, WVLK.
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0: Music has always been a huge part of our lives. 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
3: 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Our number, hello, 877-381-3811, 877-381-3811. We'll be taking calls at the bottom of the last hour. If you want to call, we'll be happy to speak to you. So the president talking about inflation and prices and so forth, and I think this is very important to get the word out, because when you listen to the Marxist Islamists, the DSA, Democratic Socialists of America, you'd think the whole earth is, especially the United States, is a hellhole when you listen to these people. Here we have the greatest nation on the face of the earth. President Reagan called it the shining city on the hill. It's the most fabulous nation ever established by mankind. Widespread prosperity, and yet you were talked into being down and out, and prices are out of control, and on and on and on. Some local governments are out of control. Some state governments are out of control. Governments out of control often. But we have a good life here, don't we, America? There are challenges to every life. It doesn't matter. You overcome those challenges and you do the very best you can. And everything's not going to be handed to you. That's the nature of life. We have a pretty good lifestyle here. In fact, we have a great lifestyle here compared to any nation on the face of the earth, including any nation in Europe. Any. A fantastic country, and what's destroying the country is the left. What's destroying the country are the Islamists. What's destroying the country are the Marxists. And, of course, now the woke right neo-fascists. These are radicals. These are extremists. They don't embrace Americanism. They don't embrace capitalism. As I've said, capitalism is nothing more than commerce. Commerce. Nobody invented it. It's just how mankind has done business. Here's the president today talking about inflation's way down, prices down. Cut six, Mr. Producer, go.
4: Inflation slowed to 3.5%.
5: Yeah, thank you.
4: Will this trend hold now that strikes on Iran?
5: I think so. I think it's going to. Inflation's down. We inherited the worst inflation in the history of our country. They say 48 years. It was the worst in the history of our country from Biden, Sleepy Joe. He might have been sleepy, but boy, he could create inflation like nobody. And I inherited that. And I got blamed for it, and it's not my fault. We are putting it to sleep. And we've done a great job, Scott and Howard and Marco and even Pete, because he's watching his dollars, right? But they've done a fantastic job. We've all done a fantastic job. So we had the worst inflation in history and the history of our country. I mean, we had months where it was 9 and 10%. And now we have... A report just came out. It was just released. Thank you for bringing it up. But the report was incredible. Inflation is way down. That means prices are coming way down. And we're doing a

0: Great job. Remember that for the midterms. I say to that camera, remember that, because nobody else could do it. Prices are way down. Prices are coming way down, and we're going to bring them much lower yet.
1: Mm-hmm. He's right. It was only a matter of time because of his big, beautiful bill, the tax cuts, the economic incentives that were in this bill were just numerous. And I think they're finally starting to kick in, Iran or no Iran. Then we have Kevin Hassett. Obviously, he works for the President of the United States, National Economic Council. And here's what he had to say today on the June, really, CPI, really, really low inflation, de minimis, low price increases, de minimis. It's exactly what you want. Cut seven, go.
2: Yeah, it's absolutely the best inflation report we've seen in about 6 years. If you abstract from energy, if you look at the core, it's all the way down year over year to 2.6%, which is just about where the Fed expects it to be. And it's not just energy prices going down. Like, if you look at the micro stories, if you zoom in, then you see things like auto insurance costs are way down, in part because law enforcement has picked up, there aren't so many people having their cars stolen and so on because of bringing order to the streets. We see food prices doing a great job. Tomato prices down 10%. Across the board, drug prices, the biggest decline in drug prices ever, all the way back to World War II, because of President Trump's policies to make America the most favored nation. And so, energy prices have come down a lot, but everything else is going down too. And I think that's why, if you look at Bloomberg, they surveyed 67 economists, and 67 economists got it wrong, because they didn't understand that it wasn't just about energy. It's about all these other things that President Trump is doing to cut costs.
1: And he's done a ton. And unfortunately, that Supreme Court decision, regardless of what your policy preference is on tariffs, was an abomination for the reasons I've explained over and over again. And Brett Kavanaugh was right on in his analysis of it. Right on. You know, we wouldn't even have Brett Kavanaugh but for Lindsey Graham. And Brett Kavanaugh's turned out to be far better than most people thought. Whereas Amy Comey Barrett and John Roberts are far worse than most people thought. Just the truth. Very, very important what's taking place today in the economy. You know, it's all over the media. I guess I'll get it out of the way. Here's Chuck Schumer on the floor of the Senate that's been picked up by Mediaite, it's been picked up by the RNC, it's been picked up by area. It's pretty gross. Let's see if you can figure out what took place here. Cut eight, Mr. Producer, go.
3: Now on Iran and the NDAA. When all the Trump administration...
1: I know it's juvenile, I can't help it. But it's also gross. He's gross, so anything that burps out of him is gross, don't you think, Rich? Oh, my God. Been very busy in Iran today as the president's been pummeling the regime. And he's hitting many of their sites. And that was discussed, too, and he's going to hit some more. I think he's going to hit them all week. All week. Cut three, go.
4: Sir, do you want this Russia sanctions bill signed within the next week or two, and will you sign it?
0: Well, I know that Lindsey wanted it very badly. They may be adding Iran to it. They're going to add Iran, which is a very big thing if they did that. They may add Hezbollah, too. Just put them if you do business with Hezbollah. So we're looking at that, but they're seriously thinking, and this is in honor of Lindsey. This was his thing. He wanted this more than any other thing. You know how he felt. And there's a good chance that it gets done, but they'd like to add Iran, and they'd like to add Hezbollah to it. That's what I'm hearing.
4: So. And if that's the secondary sanctions on China, India, Europe.
0: Well, we'll have to look. That hasn't been discussed.
1: Mm-hmm. I hope they do add Iran and Hezbollah. And as to the attacks, thank goodness on Iran. Cut four, go.
5: given how the Iranians have been behaving, do you have any regrets about lifting the naval blockade or giving the sanctions waivers?
0: No. I gave them a chance. I wanted to give them a chance at making a deal. You know, we had a deal 2 days ago. It was done. And then all of a sudden, they couldn't do it. They didn't like something about the deal. They couldn't do it. And they shot first, and that was a big mistake that they shot first, because we have been knocking the hell out of them. They're very difficult people. 47 years we put up with it. The SS Cole, you go back all the way, thousands of people, thousands of Americans were killed, a lot of soldiers were killed. A lot of soldiers are walking around or not walking around. I mean, they've been so badly injured. The arms, the legs, the face, with the Soleimani, with the bomb. They call it the roadside bomb. Most people call it the roadside bomb. It's a disaster. And I killed him in my first administration. Had I not, it might be a different story today.
1: Mm-hmm. And then cut five, please. Go.
6: I was wondering if you could explain your changing thinking on the Strait of Hormuz applying a 20% fee. How did you get to the decision you just announced?
0: Yeah, so when I put that out yesterday, because we've been doing that for many, many years, it was never fair to me that we would be guarding the Strait when we basically don't take anything. We don't need the oil at all. And it wasn't important for us, but it was important for allies. It was important for people that we get along with very well, including the major Gulf State countries. So I put it out yesterday. I thought it was good. I was called by different people, different countries, kings and emirs and all of the people that we all know and we all love. And they've been very strong partners. And they said, we'd love to do it a different way. We'd love to invest in the United States with billions and billions of dollars and continue our record setting, because there's never been a time like this with the United States, with the factories, with the plants, with everything else. And we would like to invest tremendously in the United States as opposed to charging a fee. And I like that, actually, because I don't think anybody should be able to charge a fee for the Strait or for any other Strait relationship in terms of other sections of the world. I don't think anybody should be really in that position. But we were doing it as a reimbursement. The Gulf states are going to invest a tremendous amount of money into the United States, and that was very satisfactory to me. I think it's actually much better.
1: Mm-hmm. We'll be right back.
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18: A better life with Dr. Sanjay Gupta.
19: We talk a lot here about ultra-processed foods and the many ways in which they can negatively impact your health. They've been linked to weight gain, obesity, type 2 diabetes, cardiovascular disease, even cancer. And now a new study out of UCSF found that high ultra-processed food intake was associated with something called intramuscular fat, which is exactly what it sounds like. That's fat inside your muscles, which can cause them to become weaker. Now, in this particular study, the researchers noticed more wear and tear and pain in people's knees because of weakened thigh muscles. Cutting back on ultra-processed foods isn't easy. The CDC estimates at least half the calories in our diet come from ultra-processed foods. But if you're looking to eat cleaner, cutting out sugar-sweetened beverages, that may be the best number one thing you can do to try and get started. I'm Dr. Sanjay Gupta, helping you live a better life.
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0: sadly, a week will go by, and people may not forget a Lindsey Graham, but they'll not think about it as much, of course. Life goes on, I get it. But it'll always be there. We have loved ones we always remember. But now's as good a time as any to play for you what I said on Hannity last night, which spurred the president to call me this morning, actually. And so, those of you who didn't see it last night, I will play it for you and cut one, go.
1: I do believe there is a group that Steve Witkoff and Jared and others are talking to. The problem is you got the hardliners and the former loyalists to the old regime. I think it might be time for them to say goodbye. Now, I know we're not allowed to do that, but you know what? Other countries are. And I think that it might be time for that. But I'd love your thoughts, Mark.
0: My thoughts haven't changed for months. Pound the hell out of them till you pound them into submission. No more negotiations. It's our way or the highway. That's the way it works. Use all available options, including arming the Iranian people. That's my view. And as for Lindsey Graham was a remarkable statesman, a remarkable leader. He had 100 senators. He was a standout among 100. And why was he a standout? He was funny. He had a great personality, and all that is true. He was a character. But he was a principled man. And I resent when people call him a warmonger. What's a warmonger? This is a man who saw our allies under attack, and he came to the defense of our allies. He saw innocent people who wanted liberation, and he came to the defense of innocent people who wanted liberation. That's why he is loved by the Persian people, he is loved by the Israeli people, he is loved by the Ukrainian people, and he's loved by the Taiwanese people. Because all those countries have had to deal with tyrants, fascists, communists, Islamists, one evil after another. And Lindsey wasn't afraid to speak out on their behalf. He wasn't afraid to travel all over the world over and over and over again to meet their leaders. And so he was a unique man. And he

The National Defense Authorization Act fell well short of the 60 votes needed to advance to the Senate floor. The 50-46 procedural vote saw every single Democrat present oppose the bill. I'm assuming Fetterman wasn't present. The move is a blow to Republicans who had sought to deliver on Trump's records. See, everything's about politics. It's a blow to Trump, you see. It's a setback to Trump. No, it's a setback for America. You know what, folks? We have men and women in harm's way all over the world right now, focused especially on Iran. And they try to cut the legs right out from under them. So unpatriotic, so un-American, so disgusting. And the enemy sees this and the enemy laughs. They chortle over this. It's a blow to Republicans. It's a blow to Trump. No, it's a blow to America. But Democrats have long signaled they won't support the Pentagon legislation without guardrails on Trump, most notably on the Iran war. They want surrender. They want surrender. It's unclear how Senate leaders in both parties might attempt to unjam the bill, but they're not alone. GOP hardliners in the House tanked a competing version of the defense bill 2 weeks ago. The Republican leaders may have clinched a deal to soon resurrect their measure in the lower chamber. Hardliners, they're not hardliners. They're isolationists. They're pacifists. They're appeasers who pretend to be hardliners. Disgusting. Still others have argued the bill doesn't do enough to rein in Trump on Iran. Rein a man on Iran. Rein in what? The NDAA cannot become a permission slip for that recklessness that we see occurring in Iran, said Schumer, as he was on the floor burping out of his butt. Donald Trump does not get to drag the America deeper into a war. He cannot explain and does not know how to end and then demand Congress look the other way. Look at how they talk. We know exactly why he did what he did. We know exactly what he's doing, what he's doing. We literally have the Democrat Party cheering for the enemy. Cheering for the enemy. And their media, too. And their media and Politico, too. Cheering for the enemy. Now, the vote may also be a preview, they write, of further dysfunction on federal funding as Washington approaches an October shutdown deadline. So the Democrats want to shut down, quote-unquote, the government to the extent it's shut down. They want to create a controversy. Then they want to blame Trump, and it's all about the November election. All of it. All of it. Schumer and other top Democrats have argued that the trillion-plus dollar defense bill is a sign of misplaced priorities, that overinvestment in military and while not doing enough for domestic priority. Yeah, we don't spend enough on illegal aliens. We don't spend enough on welfare for migrants. We just don't, you know? Massive redistribution of wealth, massive spending on domestic spending. The defense budget as a percentage of the gross domestic product has shrunk horribly. But it's never enough for the Marxist Islamists, is it? Never. Again, we're in the middle of a war, and they're trying to, and they want to nationalize Medicare, which would, of course, destroy Medicare. All you people have paid into Medicare. Why should people walk in and get it for free? Does that ever occur to those of you who argue for this? Aside from Trump's massive $1.5 trillion defense bill, do they ever talk about domestic spending as massive? And yet it's the most massive part of our budget. Most massive part of our budget. Only four of the 13 Democrats on the Senate Armed Services Committee supported the bill during the panel's closed-door markup last month, an initial sign of trouble. Four of the 13 Democrats. On the floor Tuesday, all four of those senators, including the ranking chairman Jack Reed, flipped their votes. So in committee, they voted for the bill, and then when it came to vote on the floor, they opposed it because they are whores. May I say that? I think I just did. John Thune switched his yes vote to no in order to make a motion to reconsider. You had to be among those. Four senators did not vote were Jim Justice, Mitch McConnell, Alex Padilla, and John Fetterman. Republicans argue that a

0: Democratic blockade of the bill would amount to playing politics with our national security. Oh, no, no, no. We just want to pull in Trump. He's out of control, you know, fighting the Iranian regime. We know it's a good regime. We just need to negotiate with it. Here we have Biden that gave him $150 billion directly and indirectly. Obama basically gave him a nuclear weapon. And they're attacking Trump. The Democrat Party is sick. Republicans appeared pessimistic they would muster the votes needed to advance the bill. Mike Rounds, Republican South Dakota, member of the Armed Services Committee, argued it would now be incumbent on Democrats to make an offer to break the logjam. Oh, yes, yeah, surrender. They'll have the white flag already. Already. I've grown to despise the Democrat Party more than ever. More than ever. And I am really quite frustrated with the Republican Party, whether it's the Marxist Islamists pouring into this country and their unwillingness or inability to remove them from this country, at least pass laws that make it easier. It's really horrendous. You know, it's no secret that in summertime expenses feel much higher because they are. Maybe you have an HVAC problem. Maybe you're spending a lot because it's hot out, even though energy prices are down. And maybe you want to take a trip, and that costs money. And maybe you send your kids to overnight camp. 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
14: You know, it's funny, when I think back to what the typical American dinner looked like when you and I were kids, there's usually some kind of meat featured at the center of the plate. Vegetables are there, but often thought of as a side dish. More and more, though, we are coming to realize that a plant-based diet, with little or no meat even, is going to be a healthier way to eat for just about everyone. New study out of the University of Hawaii Cancer Center found that eating a high-quality plant-rich diet that includes whole grains, vegetables, and fruits may prevent cognitive impairment even when people start that diet in their late 50s and 60s. Yeah, it's important to make sure you're getting enough protein, fats, complex carbohydrates. Just because you cut out or even cut back on meat, though, is not a license to eat whatever you want. 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I'm Dr. Sanjay Gupta, helping you live a better life.
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0: of Britain, you've gone from Starmer to Burnham. Incoming Prime Minister Andy Burnham, who's actually more left-wing than Starmer, believe it or not, set that as much as £38 billion to Britain's already historically high tax bill to fund a progressive handout agenda. Analysis from Nigel Farage's Reform UK party has warned they can't stop these people. They just can't stop. Former Manchester Mayor Andy Burnham, who is all but certain to be installed later this week as the leader of the Labour Party after the downfall of Prime Minister Sir Keir Starmer, appears to set to double down on the high taxes and spending ethos that failed to turn around the Britain economy. God, can they use Thatcher now? Starmer's government collapsed, at least in part due to its failure to deliver economic growth, a key pledge made to the public during the 2024 general election, abandoning pro-business rhetoric upon coming to power in favor of record-setting taxes. Well, he's not going to be outdone by Burnham, who's going to deliver even bigger taxes. He believes that diverting more private capital into the government's coffers will somehow produce this so far elusive economic growth. I've got to get the billionaires, you know. According to an analyst of the various pledges made by Burnham, Reform UK has estimated that his Labour government would add a number $51 billion in tax hikes on top of the $88 billion already imposed by the Starmer administration. Not that many people in Britain, believe it or not. Taking the total Labour tax rate to around $139 billion in added taxes in just a couple of years. Shadow Chancellor of the Exchequer for Reform, Robert Jenrick, told The Telegraph, Andy Burnham has spent 20 years reaching for other people's money. A debt tax on family homes, a graduate tax on young people getting their first paycheck, a £14 billion raid on savings and investment, new levies on everything from your parking space at work to your weekend away. You know, this is what I mean, taxing billionaires. So we were driving into New York City from New Jersey for the engagement party for my stepson and his fiance. It was $25, Mr. Producer, just to drive over the bridge into Brooklyn, the Brooklyn Bridge. I said, if you're on minimum wage, how do you afford this $25? And that's just the beginning. And then there's the parking, and it's all government. Affordability? What affordability? The government taxes, income taxes, sales taxes, these nuisance taxes for the right to come and go. It's crazy. Taken together with Rachel Reeves' record, Labour would well raise more than £100 billion a year. A year. It's got 10 new taxes. Now, by the way, in this Commonwealth of Virginia, they got new taxes on everything, too. Everything you can think of. But the billionaires and the millionaires need to pay their fair share. I said everything you can think of. The middle class always gets it in the neck, don't you see? They have to control the middle class. They have to control the middle class. That is how you control a country. So they talk about class warfare. They talk about the billionaires. But it's the middle class they're really gunning for. And God forbid if you're successful in your upper middle class, or you're married, and say your spouse is a firefighter, and maybe you're a teacher, and together maybe you're earning $250,000 a year, and you work hard, you're considered rich. You're rich. Yeah. And so you need to be taxed too, and your property needs to be taxed. And let's say you rent out your basement apartment. Well, we got to freeze that, man. There's no relief. That's why people say they pick up and leave even though they don't want to. They pick up and they just get out. They can't take it anymore. The Power Hour is next, hour three. I'll be right back.
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6: A better life with Dr. Sanjay Gupta.
7: I don't know about you, but my social media feeds are flooded with lotions and potions and gadgets, all promising to unlock different components of longevity. But if you log off, take a step back from all the hype, you'll find that the actual keys to a longer, healthier life are hiding in plain sight. There are four of them. Number one, nutrition. The Mediterranean diet really is the gold standard. Number two, exercise. You should be getting 150 minutes of moderate intensity exercise or 75 minutes of vigorous intensity exercise every week, plus strength training and stretching. Number three, sleep. Sleep is when your body and your brain repair themselves. You should be getting 7 to 9 hours a night. And finally, number four, often gets forgotten, socialization. It's not a bonus, it's a necessity for a healthy life, finding a sense of community, purpose, and belonging. I'm Dr. Sanjay Gupta, helping you live a better life.
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10: The strikes will continue until he says it's enough. I'm Lisa LaSera, Fox News. That's what President Trump told Fox's Trey Yinks as U.S. Central Command conducts an air campaign over Iran.
11: If you look at the Strait of Hormuz, it's now, we're finding it hard to find where they have anything.
10: The strikes in retaliation for Iran's targeting civilian ships in the Strait of Hormuz. At the same time, the president says U.S. and Iranian officials have spoken today, with the U.S. urging Iran to make a deal. Meanwhile, the new leader of Iraq is signaling a new relationship with the U.S.
12: In his first visit to Washington since becoming prime minister in May, Ali al-Zayedi says he's looking to the future.
13: By the 30th of September, the U.S. forces will be out of Iraq, while U.S. companies will be inside Iraq.
12: There is a September 30th deadline for all remaining U.S. forces to withdraw from Iraq. President Trump says that won't end the partnership between the two countries.
11: They have done a fantastic job over the last short period, a very short period of time, but they have a great leader, the new prime minister. He's a great leader. I think he's going to be there for a long period of time.
12: President Trump says major oil partnerships will be announced in the coming days.
10: Fox's Jared Halpern at the White House. The Florida Highway Patrol says a man running from immigration officers in St. Augustine was struck and killed by a semi-trailer. The 28-year-old was in a vehicle with three other people stopped in a gas station parking lot. When federal agents approached, Highway Patrol says the four ran and the 28-year-old ran onto a busy road where he was hit. This is the third death in a week involving encounters with ICE. Earlier today, DHS announced it would suspend most vehicle stops after the fatal shooting of a Colombian man in Maine yesterday. Florida has put to death a 74-year-old man convicted of murder. He was the oldest inmate in the state to be executed. 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
14: Here's your LAX 18 Storm Tracker forecast. It is going to be a wonderful summer night. Sky will be clear, the temperatures pleasant, eventually falling down to the upper 60s. Day tomorrow, it's sunny. Maybe a degree or two hotter, a skosh more humid. High temperatures right up around 90. Mostly sunny and muggy on Thursday with highs in the low 90s. There's an itty-bitty storm chance sneaking in Thursday. Better storm chances come in for us on Friday. Partly sunny, scattered storms, and highs around 90 with a humid day. I'm Chief Meteorologist Bill Mack on Lexington's News Traffic and Weather Station. 97.3 FM, WVLK.
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